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5: Hold on, just let me sip a little more coffee. 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This morning, though, we're originating our broadcast from our beautiful studios in Los Angeles, California, KRLA. Thank you very much to Richard and the entire team here in our Salem Radio Network, our Salem News Channel Network, for making us feel to home. And actually, it's a little humbling. I'm actually sitting on the Dennis Prager studio. I'm sitting in the Dennis Prager studio, a longtime mentor and hero of mine. And it gives us a moment to pause and reflect and pray for Dennis's recovery as he's still dealing with his horrible health issues. Very cool to be sitting in his chair, though, at this moment and using his microphone. Listen, we've got a lot to cover this morning, and a lot of it is centering around a central theme, and that is fraud. Fraud, fraud, fraud, government fraud, government fraud. Tyler O'Neill of the Heritage Foundation and the Daily Signal will be joining us. He's literally written the book about the corruption at the Southern Poverty Law Center. He joins us in hour two, along with John Solomon, who's uncovered some fraud in the FBI during the 2020 presidential election. The FBI apparently was employed not to investigate crimes and corruption of Joe Biden and his family. No, they were all motivated to cover up the crimes of Joe Biden and his family. That comes up in our second hour. In our third hour, we'll speak with KT McFarland, as we always do on Thursdays, on national security foreign policy. And then Michelle Tafoya, the Republican nominee for Senate in Minnesota, which brings us to fraud. You know, if you watched the story uncovered by independent journalist Nick Shirley in December about fraud in welfare programs, in early child care and early learning programs, in home hospice programs between Minnesota, Ohio, California. If you were watching all of that roll out at the beginning part of this year, you probably thought to yourself, hey, if I'm a Republican candidate running for office in this midterm election, I'm going to spend a lot of my time talking about fraud. If I'm running in Minnesota or in California or any of those states, or frankly, anywhere, if I'm going after a Democrat who is either currently serving in the House or the Senate or wants to be serving in the House or the Senate, I'm going to put them on the defensive and say, you guys started these programs. You guys demand more money, more money, more money for these programs. It's your governors who are overseeing these programs in your states. Why aren't you concerned about fraud? Why aren't you interested in the waste and the abuse and the fact that our tax dollars continue to funnel out of the federal system, billions and billions and billions at a time, and it's going into the pockets of criminals, some of them sending them overseas, potentially to terrorist organizations. Why aren't you worried about that? Why didn't your party do anything about that? You would think if you were a Republican running for office, that'd be a big part of your campaign. It'd be a big part of your narrative. Have you seen that? Have you seen a lot of candidates doing that? I mean, Republicans are constantly back on their heels. They're responding to the narrative that the mainstream corporate legacy media puts out there, or what the Democrats are demanding they talk about. Oh, they don't want to talk about affordability. Oh, and so suddenly you get Republicans always employing the language of the left. Yes, we have an affordability crisis. No, we don't have an affordability crisis. We have an inflation problem in this country caused by big government programs and spending money that they don't have, printing money, which automatically reduces the value of the dollar that's sitting in your bank account right now, because the more dollars are out there, the less value the current dollars that are already circulating has. That's what causes inflation. Government programs have made things too expensive. Oh, it's affordability. No. You know what the problem is? You know what causes inflation and reduces the value of your money? The government printing money and then giving it to Somali illegal immigrants who have created a daycare early leering center welfare fraud system in Minnesota by the tens of billions. You want to fix affordability, Republicans? Go after the fraud. But no, they'll wring their hands and they'll say, oh, you're right, it's all about corporate greed or something stupid like that, because they think they have to agree with Jake Tapper to win an election. When has that worked out for you? Go after the fraud. Make the Democrats defend the fraudulent programs that they've created and refuse to do anything about. Put them on the defensive. Michelle Tafoya plans to do that, I believe. She's running in Minnesota. Like I said, she joins us in our third hour. Let me introduce you to a woman. She is the chief financial officer for an organization called the Southern Poverty Law Center. Take a look at her. Listen to what she has to say about the country you live in and about your political ideas. And then we'll regroup and I'll give you an update on what's going on with this woman. Here, take a look. This is clip one, please.
6: I think white supremacy is, you know, one of the worst things mankind has come up with. Well, I can have a direct impact on these movements. And in the first year I was there, we did some very good work, myself and my colleagues, exposing anti-immigrant networks in the United States, some of which are still functioning today.
5: Southern Poverty Law Center takes a look at conservative positions. Like issues protecting children from transgender activism and ideology, going after sanctuary cities and sanctuary states, wanting to secure the border, wanting to deport illegal immigrants, criminals in this country. They look at what you believe and what you stand for and the public policy initiatives that you want your elected officials to carry through on, and they label those ideas as hate. That's what the Southern Poverty Law Center does. And they raise money telling good-natured, Birkenstock-wearing, hippie boomers that if you donate to the Southern Poverty Law Center, they're going to be the ones, they're going to be the firewall between the Klan, the neo-Nazis, and the government. And oh, by the way, the Nazis are there. They're already inside the government. We've got to do something about it. That woman that you just saw, Heidi Beirich, she was brought in by Democrats to be a witness in a congressional hearing to tell Congress how radical, extremist, and racist the United States military is. And when asked for the evidence to support that claim, she said, well, there's no transparency in the military. So they won't release the evidence that can prove what I just told you under oath. But take my word for it, I'm the Southern Poverty Law Center. The United States Army is actually the Klan. This is who this woman is. Oh, but I said I was going to give you an update. But, well, you know what? Let's have our newly sworn in Attorney General Todd Blanche give you the update on her. This is clip two.
7: The former chief financial officer of the Southern Poverty Law Center, can you please speak a little bit about what you've learned as part of that investigation and if we should expect more charges?
8: So I'm not. So yes, today my understanding is today there was an arrest made, and there is a new indictment that includes the former CFO of SPLC. I don't have any comments about whether we said from the beginning, everybody, not just me, but anybody who's talked about this case, like virtually every criminal case, the fact that an indictment is returned doesn't end the investigation. It's just part of the investigation in most cases, which is certainly true in this case. I think as alleged in the indictment, this individual participated in the scheme as alleged. I believe she was part of the effort to open bank accounts in completely fictitious companies' names and make payments that to individuals for reasons that were not that were not accurate as described. But I don't have. I think the indictment was unsealed this morning. I don't have, or I believe it was unsealed this morning. I think the arrest was this morning. I don't have anything to say beyond that, except to say that this is exactly what we said would happen in a case like this, which is that, that our investigators and the U.S. attorneys and the agents working the case will can keep on working it even after the initial indictment.
5: Conspiracy to commit wire fraud, conspiracy to submit false statements to a federally insured bank, conspiracy to commit concealment money laundering. She oversaw secret payments. These are the allegations, by the way. All of this is alleged. Don't sue me, SPLC. Allegedly, she oversaw secret payments to the SPLC donor money to informants that were embedded in white supremacists and extremist groups. In other words, she went back to all those Birkenstock-wearing boomers who were, you know, living off their 401k or the IRAs or off of your tax dollars that fund Social Security right now. These do-gooder hippies who think that Trump is a Nazi, or you're a Nazi for that matter, would give money to the SPLC because the SPLC would say, yeah, we're stopping the Klan. We're gonna fight the Klan. We're gonna fight the neo-Nazis. Meanwhile, they would take portions of that money that they raised, and then they would give the money to the Klan. They would give the money to the neo-Nazis. It gets worse. She helped disguise those payments through bank accounts opened in the names of fictitious businesses. That's fraud. Allegedly misrepresented to donors and banks how the money was being used. I just explained that. Oversaw payments totaling approximately $1.2 million to one informant in particular who infiltrated a neo-Nazi group, or they say infiltrated. Who knows? He could have been a true believer. A group called National Alliance. And, by the way, had a romantic relationship, shared a home, and maintained a joint bank account with that informant. So the informant that was pretending to be a neo-Nazi, we're told, was also stupin Heidi Beirich, and at the same time getting $1.2 million via Heidi Beirich from all those donations that went to the Southern Poverty Law Center. And there's a whole list of other allegations against this woman and against the Southern Poverty Law Center. I'm pretty sure if their fundraising email said, donate to us, and a good portion of the money that you're giving us will go to people who wear swastikas on their arms, but don't worry, they're helping us infiltrate those right-wing groups. So meanwhile, the money goes to the right-wing groups. The right-wing groups get bigger. I shouldn't even call them.
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5: It really isn't that hard. You're a politician, you're an elected official, you're running for office. Somebody says, affordability, there's a problem with affordability, and I'm not mocking it. I know. It's hard to pay for things when they cost so much. You know, housing. Why is housing so expensive? Well, you know, there's a thing called supply and demand. And the fact of the matter is there was demand during the Biden administration because tens of millions of people were brought into this country illegally. Where do you think they're living right now? And when they gobble up the supply with all that demand, that drives costs up. Oh, and by the way, who paid for all those illegal immigrants to live in a house that you can't afford? Well, they couldn't afford it either, but the government helped. They're helping them. They're not helping you. And by the way, when I said the government helped, what I mean is they're taking your tax dollars and they're spending it on fraudulent things like that. There you go. You got a housing affordability problem. You can directly link it to failed Democrat policies and failed Democrat programs that are robbing us blind. And they do nothing about it. They do nothing. In fact, Health and Human Services Secretary Robert F. Kennedy Jr. was in Los Angeles talking about some of the fraudulent programs that he has uncovered in his department. We're going to share some of that with you coming up in our next segment. Kennedy and Scott Turner, the HUD secretary, both in Los Angeles, both focusing on how L.A., California, and Democrats writ large under the Biden administration were allowing tax dollars to be stolen, your money to be stolen right up from under their nose, and they did nothing about it. But before we get to that, let's go back to Todd Blanche, your attorney general, who also announced yesterday updates on the fraud going on in Minnesota. That's what started this conversation several months ago when Nick Shirley uncovered fraudulent programs, all funded by you. All funded by you. You got an affordability problem. You can't afford to put your kid in daycare or your kid in preschool or an early learning center. Part of that is because of all of the waste and all of the fraud and all of the abuse of tax dollars that are supposed to go to help those programs in your community. But instead, they're going to criminals. So here's Todd Blanche with an update on Minnesota.
12: The top Democratic leadership of Minnesota to DOJ for this type of investigation. Can you talk about the status of where that stands?
8: Of where an investigation, the leaders of
12: he referred it over here. Is that something you've opened on or you intend to? Or can you just kind of are you making progress toward that end?
8: We've spent a ton of resources, and we continue to spend a ton of resources in Minneapolis combating fraud, and that includes a very intense look at the leadership and the programs and who's administering them. But beyond, and the governor knows that, and everybody knows that, and that should be the case. That's what every single person should expect us to do as the Department of Justice. But I don't have an update or comment on how that's progressing beyond the fact that, yes, we have a lot of resources spending there.
5: Yes, a lot of resources investigating the crime, and you heard that about the leadership in Minnesota. That's the governor, that's the lieutenant governor who's now running for Senate, Peggy Flanagan. She got the nomination. She's running against our guest coming up in hour three, Michelle Tafoya. It means Keith Ellison, the attorney general. They're the people who either are incompetent because they're not doing the basic job of being good stewards of taxpayer-funded programs, and going after criminals, or they were part of it. I think there's plenty of evidence to suggest that, at least in the case of Keith Ellison, they were part of it. Tim Walz knows, as the Attorney General just said, that this investigation is wide and far and deep and intense. You know how I know Tim Walz, the governor of Minnesota, knows that? Because he voluntarily decided, on second thought, I'm not going to run for re-election. He was all lined up to do it. He had raised all of his money. He had created his campaign website. He already had the money coming in from his donors. Nick Shirley's story hits, and 2 weeks later, he says, you know what, now that I think about it, I don't think I do want to be governor again. I think I'm just gonna take a break. Tim Walz knows that the walls are closing in on him and his fraudulent operation in Minnesota. And you know who else knows? Michelle Tafoya. Because she's running against that lieutenant governor who was part of the corruption in Minnesota. That investigation continues, and we continue following. In fact, I think we've got Nick Shirley joining us in a week or two to get an update on where his investigation goes. And remember that. It took Nick Shirley, a kid with a webcam and a YouTube channel, to blow the lid off this. Not 60 Minutes, not Anderson Cooper, not Jake Tapper, not anybody at ABC News. It took Nick Shirley. Always remember that. Hey,
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0: SRN News, I'm Mary Rose. The Iran conflict is pushing U.S. aircraft carriers to their operational limits.
15: The Western Pacific Ocean will be without one key U.S. warship, at least for now. The USS George Washington is leaving the Pacific and is expected to replace the USS Abraham Lincoln in the Middle East. The Lincoln has spent a record of more than 240 uninterrupted days at sea, and there are growing concerns about sailors' mental health and supply shortages. Brian Clark, a defense analyst at the Hudson Institute, says no U.S. warship presence in the Pacific gives China another opportunity to show its strength in its desire to seize the self-governing island of Taiwan. I'm Donna Warder.
0: President Trump is praising gains in his crime crackdown across the country as the FBI releases statistics from 2025. Correspondent Laura Winters reports.
20: The 2025 annual FBI crime report shows violent crime is down more than 9%, murder and robbery down more than 18%, and rape down more than 7% across the country. President Trump at an event celebrating law enforcement on Friday in Nassau County, Long Island.
21: Let's say they don't have good leadership, like Chicago has very bad leadership, but we have the numbers down because of what the federal government's doing. We get no credit for it because they say, well, we get no credit for it. They like to take all the credit. But everyone knows.
20: Laura Winters reporting.
0: Hurricane Lala formed Saturday on a path to make landfall on Hawaii's Big Island. The National Hurricane Center said Lila's maximum sustained winds increased to 75 miles per hour, making it a Category 1 hurricane. It's located about 65 miles south-southeast of South Point. This is SRN News.
22: 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Nobody but us. We're Pittsburgh, the city of bridges. 466 bridges. 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And you have a station that gets that. AM 1250. The answer.
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5: In Los Angeles, California, I were just remarking when we momentarily went off the air. I don't like to say take a break because we don't break. We work during the time when you can't hear me. And we're talking about the set here. It's cool. It's Alex Marlow uses this set now for his show, and Dennis Prager used to use this set, and it's just kind of fun to be in new digs on our little national tour that we're going on this morning. Later this morning, I'm going to be up at the Reagan Ranch with an event for Young America's Foundation. Today is the 45th anniversary of the Reagan tax cuts that he signed right there at the ranch. Art Laffer is going to be there. Going to be a great, great event. Coming up in the next hour, we're going to speak with Tyler O'Neill and John Solomon, both working on rooting out fraud, waste, and abuse in our government and the deep state in John Solomon's case, as he's got a new story about how the FBI interfered with the investigation into Joe Biden during the 2020 presidential election. We're going to get into all of that, but I want to focus now right where I am here in Los Angeles, because Robert F. Kennedy Jr., the Secretary of Health and Human Services, and Scott Turner, the Secretary of Housing and Urban Development, were here in Los Angeles yesterday. They did a tour of a place called the Dream Center. This is in Echo Park, Los Angeles. Echo Park is a beautiful park. You've seen it in a lot of movies, but over the last several years, it's been overrun by criminal vagrants, hobos, bums. They like to call them our unhoused neighbors. I think that's what Karen Bass or Gavin Newsom would call them. There, but for the grace of God, go you. You know, you're just one paycheck away from being strung out on meth and living in a cardboard box on a public park. That's what they'll tell you when you know otherwise. And I'm not talking about your money situation. What I'm saying is, if you lost your job and you didn't have any money coming in, you wouldn't then immediately turn to drugs, live in a cardboard box on a sidewalk, defecating and urinating and screaming at children as they go to school. You would not do that because you're not an addict and you don't have mental health issues. They want you to think that this is all about poverty. It is not. Never has been. They toured a place called the Dream Center. Now, this is a 14-story converted hospital. It's run by a pastor named Matthew Barnett. They have transitional housing and recovery and other related programs for roughly 600 people. It is funded almost entirely through private donations. They do not interact with Karen Bass's City of Los Angeles or Gavin Newsom's State of California. Do you know why? When I had my radio program in Los Angeles several years ago, I interviewed Mr. Barnett, Pastor Barnett. I also interviewed the gentleman who runs the Union Mission down near the Chinatown Skid Row area of downtown Los Angeles. He's also got a great operation going. They've got that. I said, I remember interviewing them, and I said, I'm told that there are not enough beds to accommodate every criminal vagrant in Los Angeles. But can you tell me, point blank, if somebody comes and knocks on your door tonight and says, I need a bed, I have nowhere to sleep, can you accommodate them? Both of these gentlemen said, we will accommodate them. We will find a way. It will happen. I said, well, how can you do that in the city and the state tell us that they can't? And he said, oh, really simple answer. Because we're not the government. We'd love to work with the government. If they want us to do this job for them, that's fine. But there's one hitch. And the reason why the city of Los Angeles and the state of California won't work with private Christian charities who do this work so well, the reason that they won't work with them is because, A, they're Christian. And the state of California and the city of Los Angeles refuse to have tax dollars go to an operation that also might preach the gospel. That also might say, hey, listen, while you're here, while you're getting help, while I am caring for you, I would like to also tell you about the saving grace of the Lord Jesus Christ. Can't do that. Can't do that. So, which, by the way, tells you they don't really want to solve the homeless problem. Because if they really did care about those people, they'd be fine. Hell, they if they really wanted to help those people, they'd be okay if the proprietor of a homeless center was a conservative MAGA Trump-loving Republican. If their real intention was to help those people, but it's not. Oh, and the other reason why the city of Los Angeles won't work with places like the Dream Center or the Union Mission in downtown is because, and then this is where the technicalities come in, the pastors who would say, absolutely, if someone knocks on our door and they need a bed, they've got a bed. We only have two rules here. If you're an addict, we'll give you a bed, but you have to agree to treatment. You have to agree to get off your addictions. You've got to go through a program where you will no longer be an addict. We want to help you. We don't want to accommodate you. We don't want to continue to feed your addiction and just give you another escape valve. No, we want to fix the problem, the root of the problem. Did you know that in the city of Los Angeles, no public dollars can go to a homeless program that demands recovery? Think about that. That's the law. They will not give one penny to a homeless center that has a string attached to it that you've got to get clean. Oh, and speaking of getting clean, that's the other provision. If you want a bed here, you can't bring your shopping cart full of garbage in here and continue to feed your mental illness of hoarding garbage and trash and your own feces. That's what a lot of these people are doing. You have to get physically clean. We're going to give you a shower. We're going to give you a suit. In fact, we're going to give you job training. We're going to teach you how to go to a job interview. We're going to help you get on your feet. That's what these programs do. And the city of Los Angeles, state of California, refused to operate with them because they're doing what needs to get done. They don't want to solve the problem. That's the reality.

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3: Xavier Becerra, when he came into my agency, there were only 80 people in program integrity. 80 people. This is for 50 states and 5 territories. These are the people who are monitoring $2.2 trillion in payments annually from my agency. We do 4 million transactions a day. And there's only 80 people looking at those. Xavier Becerra came in and transferred 76 of them out. So that when I came in, there's only 6 people who are in charge of all program integrity for my department. And it was an invitation for the fraudsters to come in and steal everything. And that's why we have this hospice program. We've closed thousands of hospices here in Los Angeles. Because they didn't have patients. They were just billing us $6,000 a month for phony accounts. And the durable medical equipment fraud, tens of billions of dollars here in Los Angeles County. Autism services, tens of billions of dollars, all stolen because nobody was minding the store. Xavier Becerra came in and he instituted a program called Pay and Chase. What that means is when we get an invoice from a hospice that we know is fraudulent, we know that a hospice is not treating patients. They've been busted before. We have algorithms that can identify that this is almost certainly a fraudulent case. His policy was you pay them and then you chase it. You go back and try to claw it back, which of course never happens.
4: Of course, never happens. And did you hear that? 80 people in the entire department to cover the billions of dollars funneling out of it to all 50 states. Of course, they weren't following up and finding any fraud. They didn't care to. They didn't have anyone who was looking at it. And all they'll do is say, well, it's against the law. Well, it's funny that criminals are smart. Even if something is against the law, if they know they're going to get away with it and they're not going to get caught, they're going to break the law. Sort of like if you go to register to vote and you're not a citizen. Well, if you know nobody's checking and you know that you're going to get away with it, you're probably going to go ahead and do it. It's one of the reasons why you check and make sure that someone's a citizen. But I digress. That's the Secretary of Health and Human Services explaining to you exactly how that operation worked. And it was under Xavier Becerra. Xavier Becerra, that guy. Yeah, the guy who misplaced hundreds of thousands of children as they poured across the border and got placed with, in many cases, criminals, gang members, drug dealers, and child molesters. And they just got lost in the system and faced horrific conditions. And then, of course, oversaw this program that basically knew they were giving money, your money, to criminals. And they said, well, yeah, keep the money going and, you know, we'll follow it up later. And they never did. That guy, Xavier Becerra, you would think, wow, his career should be ruined. He'll never get a job again. What a loser he is, right? In fact, he should probably be facing criminal investigations, right? So they're really, no, he's actually in line for a promotion. He's been nominated to be governor of California. Failing upwards. That's how Democrats operate. But then let's get back to criminal vagrancy, because then it was Scott Turner's turn, Secretary of Housing and Urban Development, and they made a big announcement about Karen Bass and the city and county of Los Angeles's fraudulent failed programs that they continue taking tax dollars for, your tax dollars for. Well, enough is enough. Finally, Donald Trump, through his HUD secretary yesterday, said, no, we're not going to pay for you to continue empowering the bums that are littering your streets. Enough is enough. Here, take a listen.
5: Under the leadership of President Trump and Vice President Vance, we are rooting out corruption and ensuring that those who need care are truly going to get it. The days of funding corrupt failure are over.

0: The Trump administration will not fund a homeless industrial complex any longer. At HUD, we're only interested in real results. And that's actually helping our fellow Americans get off the streets, out of addiction, and on a path to self-sufficiency.
1: Los Angeles Homeless Services Authority, LASA. This is a city agency overseen by the mayor, Karen Bass, who's running for re-election. Key city councilwoman that worked and interacted with and grew LASA, Nithya, whatever her unpronounceable last name is. She's the socialist who beat Spencer Pratt for the runoff. She's also running in the election. They announced that they're suspending all federal grant activity because the inspector general investigation said there was mismanagement, no financial controls, false statements, to the tune of $240 million. No more, not one penny more. That's why elections matter. Good job. Good job with the fraud.
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3: 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Religious liberty is a fundamental right guaranteed by the First Amendment. That right was under severe attack during the Obama years. Incredibly, that administration actually tried to force Catholic nuns to pay for abortions. Christian bakers, florists, photographers, and others were subjected to all kinds of harassment. The government actually threatened their livelihoods because they wouldn't participate in same-sex weddings. In his first term, Donald Trump stopped these attacks on religious liberty, but the Biden-Harris administration put religious liberty in its crosshairs once again. Biden left God out of his National Day of Prayer proclamation and Thanksgiving proclamation. He even left Jesus out of his Easter proclamation. This was deliberate hostility to Christianity, and that hostility spilled over into public policy. They forced taxpayers to subsidize abortion. They tried to require Christian doctors to perform sex change operations. Christian colleges were ordered to allow biological men who claimed to be women to live in women's dorms and use their bathrooms. The new Trump-Vance administration is fighting these attacks on our faith, but the radical secular left isn't giving up. Help us defend religious liberty. 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

0: That's right. It is the Relief Factor Studios. As I said, coming up in the second hour, we've got Tyler O'Neill joining us on the Southern Poverty Law Center fraud. And then we'll speak with John Solomon. He's uncovered some fraudulent activity in the FBI. Instead of having a team investigate Joe Biden's crimes, they had a team running interference for Joe Biden, keeping his crimes from being investigated. I wish I were joking, but that's the story. We'll get to it in hour two of this program coming up next. Want to give you an update. We mentioned this maybe a month ago. There's a growing story in Texas where they have seen an influx, of immigrants from various Muslim-centered countries that have sort of grouped in around certain metro hubs in Texas. You know, there's a lot of big cities in Texas. Two of the top 10 cities in America are in Texas, in Dallas, Fort Worth area, and in Houston. But you've also got San Antonio. You've got El Paso. Waco is not a huge city, but it's a big one as well. And these cities are all seeing these Islamic centers coming up. They're seeing a lot of mosques come in. They're seeing a huge influx of Muslim immigrants who have all decided that they want to, you know, get some good barbecue and enjoy the Texas lifestyle. I mean, listen, I guess there's oil and there's a lot of, you know, desert. So I guess it makes sense, I suppose. I'm not sure. But a lot of people who live in Texas, who call Texas home and have called Texas home for many generations, they're concerned about the changing face of their landscape and their culture. And listen, this is always dangerous ground to wade into because people will start throwing names at you and everything. But let me just be clear here. There's nothing wrong with pointing out if a culture from another part of the planet is now being sort of injected into your city, into your state, into your neighborhood, and the ethics and morals and protocols that culture lives under starts to be injected into your city government, into your way of life. It's okay for you to say, hold on a minute, what's going on here? This isn't how we roll. I'll be blunt. They're trying to employ certain aspects of Sharia law, which is a theocracy. It's a law dictated by the holy book that Muslims adhere to, the Quran, and they inject the protocols from the Quran and the Haditha, which is their, you know, accompanying volumes of books that are supposed to tell you how to interpret and use the Quran. But as you can imagine, there's a lot of conflicts within the Muslim community about what that interpretation is supposed to be. Just look at all the sectarian violence you've got on Muslim crime. You've got your various factions of different adherence to different approaches to the Muslim. You've got the Shias in the Shiites in Iran, which are very different than the Muslims that are in Saudi Arabia. The bottom line is Sharia law is the way those 20 plus Islamic nations rule themselves in their countries. And many communities in Texas that are now seeing a huge, huge new Muslim population amongst their ranks, they've begun seeing these protocols being enforced in their own neighborhoods. So they had a state law that said no. The state of Texas does not accept Sharia law in any way whatsoever. And there's nothing wrong with that. Sharia law is inconsistent with the United States Constitution and the freedoms and liberties that Americans enjoy on a regular basis. There's nothing wrong with an American saying that. Go ahead and say it. Say it with me. Sharia law is inconsistent with the U.S. Constitution. You cannot embrace the freedoms of the Constitution and at the same time accept Sharia law in your community, in your city, in your county, in your state, in your country. And there is huge backlash right now. And various developments in the good old Lone Star State of Texas is, well, really raising some eyebrows. There was a Islamic center that was proposed, a huge one, in the city of McKinney, Texas. The city council had a open forum there for public commentary. I want you to listen to this brave immigrant from Iran. He is not Muslim. He is Christian. You know, there used to be a lot of Christians in Iran. Not anymore. There used to be a lot of Christians and Jews in almost every country in the Middle East. Not anymore. Listen to this. Oh, I only want to do this if we have time, and we do not have time. And it's my fault. So hold that thought. In the next hour, you will hear the testimony of a man, an immigrant from Iran, who wants to warn his fellow Texans about what they're walking into by abandoning their culture under the guise of diversity and inclusion. Also, by the way, this related story, in the Dallas-Fort Worth airport, they have now installed Islamic wudu foot washing stations in the bathrooms. Yeah, if you're a dude and you're going to the bathroom in the Dallas airport, that thing ain't a bidet, okay? It's not what you think. It's so you can wash your feet.
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5: News this hour from Town Hall, I'm Mary Rose. Luigi Mangione pleads guilty to federal charges.
6: Luigi Mangione has pleaded guilty to federal stalking charges in the killing of UnitedHealthcare CEO Brian Thompson. In the courtroom behind me, Mangione spoke about how he came to New York City, targeted Thompson, and then ultimately shot and killed him outside a Midtown Manhattan hotel. Mangione said that after years of back pain, navigating the complicated healthcare system in the United States, he decided to take action.
5: Michael Sisek reporting. What many see as an unfavorable business climate is driving many large corporations out of Delaware. DoorDash is the latest to make its exit. Ken Lorman reports.
7: The delivery giant cited growing legal uncertainty and costly shareholder lawsuits. More than 60 public companies worth over $3 trillion have reportedly exited Delaware in the past 2 years, with firms like Tesla, Coinbase, and several major energy companies heading to Texas and Nevada. Critics say Delaware's courts have become less predictable. While business-friendly states are offering greater certainty and stronger protections for companies and shareholders. Ken Lorman reporting.
5: There appears to be a bipartisan support on Capitol Hill to get rid of daylight saving time. Correspondent Laura Winters reports.
8: President Trump supports keeping the time across the country the same all year long. On his Truth Social page, the president writes, "People are sick and tired of having to change their clocks twice a year. It is foolish, inconvenient, and in some cases, very costly."
5: New York City Mayor Zohran Mamdani is backing a delivery law critics say could raise Amazon costs and consumer prices. More on these stories at townhall.com.
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5: A disappointing July retail sales report shows American consumers pulling back on spending.
10: An unexpected slip of 0.6%. It's the biggest drop since May of 2025 and raised concerns on Wall Street. Heather Long, chief economist at Navy Federal Credit Union, says American consumers are showing signs of fatigue. The July snapshot found consumers spent less on gas, automobiles, car parts, appliances, electronics, and online shopping. While it's too early to sound a retreat, the data released Friday by the Commerce Department, along with a sluggish jobs report, could be good news for those waiting for lower interest rates. Many economists still expect solid growth for the third quarter. But in the wake of the retail sales report, many have lowered their forecasts. I'm Jennifer King.
5: The Trump administration asked the Supreme Court to let construction continue on its $400 million White House ballroom project during an appeal. Breaking news and analysis at townhall.com. Ukraine has carried a wide-scale attack on Russia's Samara region.
11: The head of the targeted Samara region said that Russian air defense forces repelled a massive missile attack that caused localized damage to industrial sites. Medical assistance was provided to those injured. Ukraine's President Volodymyr Zelensky said Kyiv's forces targeted Samara's progress center using domestically produced Flamingo missiles. Russia's Ministry of Defense reported shooting down 598 Ukrainian drones over 19 regions. Separately, a Russian strike on southeastern Ukraine killed a three-month-old baby and wounded 11 people. I'm Karen Shemas.
5: Indiana authorities say at least five people have died in storms across the state this week as first responders work to rescue more people Saturday.
12: 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It can be done. 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AM 1250, The Answer. Are you...
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1: It's the Alex Marlow Show. I'm glad you're here. I can already tell you I'm going to run out of time on today's show. You know how I know? Because there's a ton of news to get you. Breaking news, including a disastrous moment for the online left, which is Luigi Mangione just pled guilty to stalking and murder. I'll give you takes on that in a moment. We got lots of fresh polling data I want to get into. I'm going to respond to some of the doom and gloom about the economy and latest consumer sentiment numbers. And then we've got a special treat for you. The one and only Secretary Bobby Kennedy Jr. is calling into the show, and we're going to talk about all manner of things, from some of the work that they're doing to try to put people on a new vaccine schedule, trying to hold doctors accountable for transing of the children, and all sorts of different initiatives to try to make sure people are eating healthy. And he's just always great to talk to. One of the most thoughtful people in all of American life. If you agree with him or not, he just is, flat out. And so we'll talk to him for quite a bit. He gave me quite a bit of time, and we will have that for you momentarily. But first, I'll give you the breaking news. Luigi Mangione pled guilty, facing life in prison, admitting to stalking and killing Brian Thompson, planning it all out, premeditated murder. And this is the biggest thing about this, is the relief that we should all feel that this case, which became a cause celeb online for leftists, does not get turned over to a jury in New York. As we saw with the Trump administration and with the Trump lawfare that I documented, breaking the law, that New York courts cannot be trusted to carry out any sort of justice when there is a political element. And there is a huge political element with Luigi. You will recall people promoting free Luigi memes online. And it wasn't entirely tongue-in-cheek, that people saw that the anti-corporatist populist sentiment online, some people on the far right, but mostly people on the far left, actually sort of sympathizing with Mangione. And of course, the fact that he was in good shape and was appealing to people, I guess, in terms of hotness level, it just made him a celebrity online, and people were no doubt supportive of his decision to murder a CEO in cold blood. Even though, recall, Brian Thompson was not the CEO of a healthcare company that was at all connected to Mangione. He didn't deny Mangione anything. They had no connection other than that he happened to be the CEO of United Health, which is a massive healthcare conglomerate, and that's it. That's why he got gunned down. It was terrorism. It was stalking. It was murder. It was obvious that that was the case. But a lot of this is associated now with the violent nature of wokeism, because Mangione had these champions online who thought that what he was doing was simply standing up against corporations, against the capitalist system, and for, you know, socialist healthcare. But here's the trick with this. Mangione's own defense never raised any of that stuff. They never acted like anything he was doing was righteous. Mangione himself never talked that way. The issue was that they were trying to get him off, trying to get him a minimum sentencing, not get executed. And now they decided they were going to cry uncle, and they were going to plead guilty and let the chips fall where they may. It'll probably be life in prison. We'll see what happens. But it also takes away the possibility that a court in New York couldn't somehow figure out some way to find him not guilty and let him back on the streets. So a lot of people online just reading all these horrible quotes from different online personalities suggesting they don't care about Thompson dying, even though he had young children and was literally shot in the back. So it's a good moment. It's a good moment for the justice system, and one that I didn't necessarily see coming, but just noteworthy that this is a huge for the anti-corporatist crowd who thinks you should be entitled to do terrorism against people who have are part of the capitalist system, then you're going to go to jail for life. And that's the message, and it's good that that is the message. Okay, next thing up today, we got some retail sales numbers and consumer sentiment numbers, and a lot of the media framing this as retail sales slumping, and a lot of this is totally disingenuous, and I want to break down something that's going on here, which is that, first of all, here is what is slumping when it comes to retail sales. One thing is gas prices. So gas stations are reporting less revenue. Why is that? Gas stations are lowering prices. Gas prices are down. So non-store retail sales are down. You know what this is? Amazon moved their Prime Day to June. I guess it used to be in July, and now it's in June. So a huge amount of expense goes into Amazon Prime Day, and they moved it. And then now the Trump economy is getting blamed. So grocery store sales were down. Why is that? Actually, grocery prices are slightly down. The prices overall in the grocery store are slightly lower than they were. And that probably is a lot of reason why people are not spending as much at the grocery store. Furniture sales were actually up. So those are big ticket items. People are buying those. So people are just buying stuff for less. And another thing that's noteworthy is that consumer sentiment remains very low. The reason why it's low is for a number of things. But people feel as though the economy is doing badly, but they're not behaving as though it's doing badly. Bar and restaurant sales are actually up 4.2% from a year ago. So what's one of the first things? I bet there's a ton of you in the audience. One of the first things you're going to cut if there is a bar and is your bar bill and your restaurant bill. If you're feeling the pinch, you're not going to be spending a bunch of money out to eat or at the bar relative to what you would have if you're feeling flush. It was one of the first things people do on payday. Like they go out. So people are doing that a ton. And yet people are walking around acting as though this is the Great Depression. Why is this happening? A lot of it is that all Democrats think the economy is bad because they have a nonstop diet of MS Now and left-wing podcasts that Trump is ruining the economy. And then I do think there is another factor that Republican sentiment is sinking a lot too, and that's because of the Iran war. And the bottom line is, and this is important to grapple with this, especially I know that pretty much to the number, all my colleagues on Salem, I think, are lightly pro to very much pro the Iran war. And I would say that I'm probably not camp as well, just narrowly, but I get it. I get what Trump is doing, and trying to denuclearize Iran is it's a noble goal. But as this thing goes on and we're in an election year, there is a reality that's taking place, which is that when there is pressure on the energy market, it does drive prices up throughout the economy, particularly on gas, but also throughout the rest of the economy as well, because energy is the lifeblood of innovation, commerce, etc. And if there is a squeeze on oil through the strait, which there is, that's going to have downstream effects. And so Republicans, though, politically, a lot of them got behind Trump because no foreign wars. And this is the first new war he started in 5.5 years as president. He campaigned on not starting new wars. So is this a noble war? I think so, largely. But just there's a political reality here that this is a new war. It is increasing prices to a degree, not nearly as much as people thought, but it is causing prices to go up. And people don't like that. If you didn't like Trump, and some of the people who did like Trump also don't like that. There's also this sentiment going around, and you can see this in the polling, and I want to spend a little bit of time breaking down some polls. I'll do that in the next segment. We'll really dig into some poll numbers that are out there. But the generic ballot, Republicans are doing very poorly. And right now, looking at this is a fresh poll that I'm checking out of Real Clear Politics today, that Democrats' generic sentiment is +7 with congressional voters. So people are anticipating on voting in the upcoming midterms. People think Republicans are going to lose. Now, I think there's not that many swing states. I think it'll be very narrow. And I do think Republicans have a very good chance of winning, especially if we're continually able to define Democrats by the far left radicals that have been controlling so much of the narrative for the entire year. That said, overall, a lot of Republicans are walking around thinking we're going to lose now. The economy's not where it needs to be. The Iran war wasn't a good idea, and we're going to lose. So how are they behaving? They're going to bars and restaurants. So this is what's noteworthy, is that the way people are behaving, they're behaving like things are going okay, but they're walking around feeling as though we're in the Great Depression, which is in of itself, sometimes feelings don't care about your facts. Quite often they don't care about your facts. And this is something that Republicans are going to need to figure out the messaging on this. And I think they're doing an increasingly better job, but I've noticed this, and I think it's part of the reason why Robert Kennedy's stopping by. I think I'm seeing a lot of Trump administration people trying to get very serious about trying to get out there and try to start making the case for some of the great things that are happening. For example, this prescription drug pricing, the fact that those are plummeting is a historic victory for the president, and I do feel like a lot of people are not getting that message. So we talk a lot about that on this show, but is not making it into the bloodstream of some the casual news consumers, and that is something Republicans have got to figure out if these polls are any indication of where the sentiment is right now. I'll break down some of these polls when we come back, plus some variety for you, some funny dunking on Dem clips to come. This is The Marlo Show.
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11: 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And thank you guys, those of you who check it out. Best news app in the game. And it's addictive. It's very addictive. Geert Wilders, the Dutch politician who is one of the, I would say, the most hawkish people on immigration in the world and does not want the West to get overrun by the third world, has a exclusive piece with us up today. We should be worried about demographic change, not climate change. This works out really well. I was thinking about this a lot. I played that Harry Enten clip yesterday of how the Democrats lost the debate on climate change. No one cares anymore. And that's a big victory for us. We really worked hard on that as a conservative movement to make sure that people are not fixated on creating massive amounts of socialism and communism with this myth that we're going to fix climate change. And the people who are calling all these shots all live on the coast. So we won that battle. It's good to see that. And we should be worried, though, about demographic change, because the West has an addiction to importing the third world. Really, really important. All right, speaking of Harry Enten, I got a clip of him. Guys, do we have the fresh cut that I sent around? Is that ready to rock for me? Because I want to get in some polls. We do have it. Roger Wicker Jr. has dutifully grabbed it for me. Can we play cut 17 now, guys?
18: You see that Mike Rogers is ahead right by 4 points. Well, I was interested because I couldn't think of another example where you actually had a Democratic candidate who was down at least 4 points. 4 points in a Senate poll in Michigan, and it turns out for this entire century, Abdullah Syed is the only one in a poll that meets CNN standards for publication. This is extremely, extremely, extremely unusual. Abdullah Syed breaking records in the ways that you don't want to. In fact, he is the first Democrat down by this much, as I said, in a century since 1994.
11: It's amazing. So Saeed not polling well in Michigan, which is a positive, and I'll give you some, I'll balance this out with some negative polling numbers that I'm seeing that I'm not loving some of these trends, but pretty remarkable thing. Byron York went through this Fox News poll with El Saeed, and it's really interesting because him versus Rogers, Mike Rogers, in that race, white men with no college degree, Syed is getting dominated 63-37 with a college degree, 55-43, Rogers still ahead. White women with no college degree prefer Rogers by 32 points. White women with a college degree, 37 Rogers, 60 El Saeed. Amazing, amazing. And you got to wonder what this is about. It's the Dennis Prager always warning that you go to college and you unlearn a lot of the good stuff your parents taught you. You go to college, you get stupider. And clearly this is the case, but white women with college degrees, the only demographic that Kamala Harris improved upon over Biden and continue to be the backbone of the Democrat Party. And this is what explains stuff like all those women applauding the late-term abortions in Massachusetts this week, which was just truly shocking stuff just to see that. People just so excited about murdering babies literally up until the moment of birth. And who knows, maybe beyond birth, what happens if the baby comes out of the birth canal? Remember, who's a guy, Ralph Northam in Virginia, who said the doctor and the mother can have a conversation after the baby's born during an abortion? Horrific stuff. Horrific stuff. A lot of evil running through the Democrat Party right now. Other polls that I do want to highlight, though. Oh, you know, before I move on, I will note that El Saeed getting lit up because of his dogs, his policy with dogs when he was the Detroit health director, was started in 2015. The city's animal control department had allegations of severe animal mistreatment. So I'm saying we even scratched the surface with this guy. But he, when he took over the Detroit Animal Care and Control, that they ended up euthanizing over 1,000 dogs, 29 cats in 1 year. An former employee said that animals died from inadequate food and medical care. And it's also noteworthy because his buddy, Hassan Piker, has been on streams abusing his dog. So just a remarkable thing. But they're trying to sell us now. They've got a new angle on this. This came from the London Telegraph saying that now the Democrats, this is about them having a sexy socialist summer. And they lump in El Saeed, who's apparently sexy. This is news to me. I know he's not a bad looking guy, but I don't know. He's very cringy online. He does all these things that are just inviting people to make fun of him online. Hassan Piker, who is pro-terrorism. So I guess that's sexy to Democrats now. And then they were lumping in Nitya Ramen as someone who's sexy.
1: It never crossed my mind. I'm out here in L.A. It never crossed my mind that one of her appeals is that she's sexy. I will tell you, though, I think this piece is wrong. It's a weird take. But overall, don't underestimate the superpower of being good looking. People pay attention to you. It really does work out. So I do recommend everyone hit the gym, look as good as possible. But that's their new marketing, is that vote for us because we're sexy. And I do think it could work, but I just don't think it's real. I don't think it's real. All right. Other things to note, other polls I want to throw out there. One of them is this special election for Ohio Senate with Sherrod Brown beating Husted out there by 8 points in the latest Fox News poll. These Fox polls, though, they could be off. They're not the best pollsters. They have Vivi Ramaswamy up by 2 points in his race for governor. He needs to win by about 10 to bring people up with him on that ballot to help those down ticket races. So a lot of troubling poll news, but we'll more to come, plus Secretary Kennedy when we come back.
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23: SRN News, I'm Mary Rose. Luigi Mangione pleads guilty to federal charges.
24: Luigi Mangione has pleaded guilty to federal stalking charges in the killing of UnitedHealthcare CEO Brian Thompson. In the courtroom behind me, Mangione spoke about how he came to New York City, targeted Thompson, and then ultimately shot and killed him outside a Midtown Manhattan hotel. Mangione said that after years of back pain and navigating the complicated healthcare system in the United States, he decided to take action.
23: Michael Sysak reporting. What many see as an unfavorable business climate is driving many large corporations out of Delaware. DoorDash is the latest to make its exit. Ken Moorman reports.
25: The delivery giant cited growing legal uncertainty and costly shareholder lawsuits. More than 60 public companies worth over $3 trillion have reportedly exited Delaware in the past 2 years, with firms like Tesla, Coinbase, and several major energy companies heading to Texas and Nevada. Critics say Delaware's courts have become less predictable, while business-friendly states are offering greater certainty and stronger protections for companies and shareholders. Ken Lorman reporting.
23: There appears to be a bipartisan support on Capitol Hill to get rid of daylight saving time. Correspondent Laura Winters reports.
26: President Trump supports keeping the time across the country the same all year long. On his Truth Social page, the president writes, "People are sick and tired of having to change their clocks twice a year. It is foolish, inconvenient, and in some cases, very costly."
23: New York City Mayor Zohran Mamdani is backing a delivery law critics say could raise Amazon costs and consumer prices. This is SRN News.
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11: Thinking about those liberal white women, I can't help but think about it, how they keep voting for Democrats and giving the Democrats that power. I have this clip of Chelsea Handler that we found over at Breitbart News today, which just blew my mind, and I want to play it for you. Cut, I think it's 16 now, guys.
2: We're going to get Todd Blanch. He's going to be confirmed, and he's going to overturn Roe v. Wade. We're all sitting around. All these men who have these powerful platforms are sitting around watching this happen to women, to communities that you could instead be supporting. You don't have to, like, turn over a whole new leaf. It's just about being a decent human being.
11: Right. That is, I don't know if she went to college, by the way, so I got to look that up. But I'll tell you, certainly a liberal white woman who was unaware that we actually overturned Roe versus Wade 3 years ago. And I'm sad to say that abortions went up. They went up each year since because of the medical, the way you can do the online telehealth and you can get the abortion pills. All right. Speaking of health, we got Robert Kennedy on the line. Let's talk to him right now. All right, very pleased to welcome back to the broadcast Health and Human Services Secretary Robert Kennedy Jr. Secretary, I've got a long list, and I know your time is always very in high demand. Let's start, though, with the thing that everyone wants to hear about the most, Fauci's text. You literally wrote the book on this guy. It's got to feel good that it was a called shot, but it's got to feel kind of bad what he put the country through. So I want to ask you, what was surprising in the latest revelations from his text messages?
3: I mean, the description of kind of what he did in my book was accurate, but just this massive delta between what he was telling himself every day and then what he was telling the country, the contrast between those two things juxtaposed on each other on a daily basis was still really bracing. You know, he was in January 20th, 2020. He talked about how he had just talked to all of the 16 epidemiologists who went on to sign the Lancet paper, and that they had all agreed that this could not have come from the Wuhan lab. And then they all went 2 days later and published this piece that said that it came from the Wuhan lab. And that's the story he maintained for 2 years. And just to see him even acknowledging to himself, because you never know what, you know, people are telling themselves in private. But he knew that he was lying, and it was something about his character that made him feel that was okay. And then the other thing, Alex, that was striking was just the level of vanity, the giddiness that his celebrity, how famous he was, and how much he was enjoying that, and how focused his energies were on that rather than on, you know, really discerning the difficult truths about public health, the decisions that were being made, and trying to really figure out what was happening. And there was none of that. It was all make people do what we want them to do and then, you know, enjoy the fame.
11: Yeah, it's just from the knowing it was from the lab to the bragging about the lockdowns in New York and California. The latest one, as we're having this conversation, is that his hypocrisy on the vaccines for pregnant women. First of all, Mr. Secretary, why are we recommending experimental vaccines for pregnant women at all?
3: Well, we should have never done that. I mean, the vaccines were untested in pregnant women. The technology was brand new. It shouldn't have been given to children, and it should not, definitely not, should not have been given to pregnant women. And, you know, there's all kinds of studies out there now that show that it had a catastrophic impact on pregnancy.
11: And, so then what happens? What do we do now? Because people want him to be held to account to some degree. What is your hope?
3: Well, the problem with prosecuting Dr. Fauci is that the Biden administration gave him a full pardon for all of his crimes up till the date that President Biden left office. And so it makes it difficult. And then the vaccines themselves are immune from liability. And the, you know, Moderna and Pfizer and the company that produced them.
11: That's right.
3: Are immune from liability because of the PREP Act. So it's the same dilemma that we've been in with vaccines since 1986. If you can't sue them, if you can't do discovery, it's very easy for people to maintain this fiction that everything is fine, everything, you know, they're all safe and effective. But, you know, the one place where the companies tell the truth is on the manufacturer's insert. Because it's the only ploy that they can get sued if they know about an adverse event, in other words, a bad side effect that is likely to be caused by the vaccines, and if they lie about that on the manufacturer's inserts. So every vaccine comes with a manufacturer's insert in the package, and they list hundreds of injuries, including encephalopathy, which is brain swelling, and anaphylaxis leading potentially to death, and seizures, and all of these other really serious injuries. And there are kids across the country who are experiencing these things, and it may be rare, but we should still be paying attention to them. You know, injuries from measles are extremely rare injuries and deaths, but we still pay attention to them. And what the mainstream media wants me to do is just to lie about, you know, about what we know, which is what

0: we can, my agency is, does not have the power to do what we really need to do, which is to get rid of the grass standard altogether. And Congress needs to do that, and we've asked Congress to do it. And there's now bipartisan legislation on Capitol Hill to do exactly that.
1: All right, so we have more with Secretary Kennedy after the break. But before we get there, I want to tell you about one thing that is important for expectant mothers is to try to make sure they have their babies, because that's what we're all about in the show. It's all about life. It's all about trying to come up with ways so that Americans are thriving. 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
1: Shout out to the team. Greg Evan, Sean McConnell, Roger Wicker Jr., Rick Locke, your Charlie, Matt Zibel, Ricky Lopez, Misty Callahan, John Cassio, Daniel West. I'm about to record a podcast with Emma Jo Morris where we will do a deep dive on the latest Hunter Biden interviews, particularly his interview with Tucker Carlson. You're not going to want to miss that. 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And a lot of news for you. 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Breitbart.com, a shocking story out of Kentucky, an illegal alien accused of raping and sodomizing a 15-year-old girl. But the thing that strikes me the most is a legal alien from Mexico named Ronaldo Zenobio Vasquez. He had a prior DUI. So we have criminals coming in this country illegally, getting convicted of crimes, and then being allowed to stay. Shocking stuff over there. Another humiliation for me out in California, Culver City, which is near where I grew up, just one town over. There was some outrage that a new In-N-Out burger was going to be come on board, and the reason why is because it's good food, fresh food, delicious, is a economic engine for the area. People go to In-N-Out and seek them out, some of the best fast food in the world. And residents were upset because it causes pollution because of all the cars idling. So now the city has banned all new drive-thrus. So the green woke agenda, it continues. It is alive and well, and we need to make sure that we're ever vigilant and diligent. We got to win every single election. All right, let's throw back to Robert Kennedy Jr. You're in California the past few days doing your Take Back Your Health tour. Tell us about that and your new Real Food show. I checked it out, your first episode with Jeffrey Zakarian, who's all over my Instagram feed. He has a lot of fun and is in great shape. What do you do with these initiatives?
0: Well, the Real Food show, you know, we flipped the food pyramid, Alex. When I came into office, we were given dietary guidelines that were developed during the Biden administration that were 453 pages long. They were incomprehensible, and they were written by food industry lobbyists, and they reflected the mercantile impulses that had put Fruit Loops at the top of the food pyramid. So they just weren't science-based. So we got the best nutritionists in America from the best universities. We locked them in a room for 11 months, and we said, come out with food, with dietary guidelines that are less than 10 pages, that are science-based. And they came back with, yeah, you should eat real food, right? You should eat meat and protein and fish and dairy and vegetables and whole grains and fruits. And we flipped the food pyramid. But one of the complaints that people had was, okay, now we know what we should be eating, but isn't it too expensive? So we launched, we've done a number of different initiatives to show people how to cook a really good, high-quality, nutrient-dense meal for under $4 a serving. And, you know, that's cheaper than you'll get a fast food meal. A Big Mac meal costs $12 to $14. The Real Food Show shows you how you can feed yourself for an entire day, three wholesome, really tasty, really good meals for under $10 a day. And we have the best chefs in America coming in. I did one this week with Chef Andre Rush. We're doing all of the best television chefs are lined up now to do their favorite, most affordable meal, easy to cook. And it's been really fun for me, and it's changed my diet a lot because I've learned to cook a lot of new stuff.
1: That's really cool. I know you got Chef Gruhl on there, who's been on my show before, who's an amazing guy. It's all on your YouTube page. I'm sure you can find it wherever you're getting your shows, The Real Food Show, and you will learn a lot. So I guess we'll round out with just a quick question on the $20 burrito that everyone's talking about. Secretary, you're aware of this. You have so much that you got going, but I'm sure you're of the mindset that you don't need $20 for a burrito.
0: You definitely don't need $20 for a burrito. And we did a show yesterday with Andre Rush where we made a burrito for under $3. Oh, and it was, and very, very high quality.
1: And really amazing good stuff. You've got a lot of work that I want to ask you about that you're doing, trying to get make a stop to the transgender hysteria with children and in the medical community. But I will be respectful of your time. I've already exceeded what your staff suggested. So we'll say goodbye for now, Secretary Kennedy, but I always appreciate you joining the Marlo Show and come back anytime.
0: Thank you very much for having me, Alex.
1: So one thing that's really cool also is that right before we recorded, he announced a new initiative, something called Wolves in White Coats with the Vice President and Admiral Brian Christine, who is going to be on the show. I'll probably tape with him on Monday, so I'll share some of that with you maybe Tuesday or definitely on the podcast feed as well. But now they're going to go after doctors who are giving pediatric gender-affirming care, which really means transing the children, and they're going to go after their financial incentives, insurance, billing. They're going to go after the whole gamut, and this is getting stuff done. It's great stuff. You'd love to see it. That's today's show. Go in peace to love and serve the Lord. Thanks for listening and watching.
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21: News this hour from Town Hall. I'm Mary Rose. State police in Michigan have released new details about the victims in yesterday's multi-scene shooting.
22: State police have now released information about the ages and genders of the victims of a multi-location shooting in rural Michigan. They say at a home in Lake Township Friday, police discovered three victims who had been killed. They included a 45-year-old man, a 40-year-old woman, and a 16-year-old boy. In a separate home, police say they found another victim, a 53-year-old man. Earlier, police had confirmed the gunman, 39-year-old Chad Hickman, was found dead in the woods after a manhunt nearby the body of a fifth victim, a 29-year-old woman. Bob Agnew reporting.
21: President Trump is pushing a tax change that appears to have overwhelming public support and could put more investment dollars back into the economy. Correspondent Bernie Bennett reports.
2: A McLaughlin poll finds that voters support indexing capital gains taxes for inflation by nearly a 4-to-1 margin, 62% to 16%. Supporters say the change would prevent taxpayers from being taxed on gains caused only by inflation, while freeing up hundreds of billions of dollars in locked-up capital for new investments. The poll also shows strong support for expanding the capital gains exemption for homeowners, a move advocates say would encourage seniors to sell their homes and increase housing inventory for younger families. Bernie Bennett reporting.
21: Police in Virginia have arrested a 19-year-old in connection with a shooting Saturday that left five people injured. No one died in the shooting, though one victim sustained critical injuries. Chesterfield County Police announced the arrest of Cameron Harris of Henrico, Virginia. They found him hiding in a closet on campus Saturday afternoon. He was not a student at the university, authorities say. Police said they obtained eight felony warrants for his arrest. More on these stories at townhall.com.
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21: The body of singer Bonnie Tyler has returned to her hometown in Wales.
17: The Grammy-nominated star, known for Total Eclipse of the Heart, died last month in Portugal. She was 75. Locals and fans from the United Kingdom and beyond lined the streets of Mumbles near Swansea to see the hearse, which carried her coffin draped in a Welsh flag. Tyler, born Gaynor Hopkins, earned 3 Grammy nods and was honored as a member of the Order of the British Empire in 2022. She was a coal miner's daughter from Skewen in Wales. A celebration of her life is planned for Monday in Swansea. Karen Shamas, London.
21: A new survey says nearly half of American workers say they will never be able to fully retire. The 2026 Retirement Expectation Survey from financial services company Thrivent says retirement fears are high. Breaking news and analysis at townhall.com. Sleep tight. Don't let the bed bugs bite.
23: Pest experts say bed bug infestations are increasing, and this time of year, they're at their worst. Expert Eric Braun says bed bugs not only hide in mattresses, but furniture, clothing, and even shoes. And if you spot bed bugs in your luggage...
24: I would leave it outside. I'd unpack outside. I'd take all my clothing and put it directly in a dryer, and I'd dry it on high for about 20 to 30 minutes. Heat will kill all stages of bed bugs in your clothing.
23: Braun says if they're already in your home, leave it up to the professionals because they can be very difficult to get rid of. I'm Donna Water.
21: As Americans struggle with rising costs, most of the nation's priciest cities share one thing in common. According to data on urban living costs, 24 of the 25 most expensive U.S. cities are governed by Democrats. More on these stories at townhall.com.
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9: Breaking news to start. Luigi Mangione pleading guilty to federal charges in New York. We have breaking news on this case of the vigilante CEO killer. And later this hour, legal analyst Danny Savalos from NBC News will help us break it all down. What does this mean for the state case? We'll ask Danny later in the show. North Korea threatening a strong response to upcoming joint U.S. and South Korean military exercises. The allies describe the drills as defensive, but Pyongyang calls them preparations for war. The United States is urging Israeli Prime Minister Benjamin Netanyahu to condemn militant settlers accused of surrounding Palestinian homes and cutting off water and power in the West Bank. Talk about that later in the show. Lots of news today. It's Friday, August the 14th. I'm Scott Jennings, broadcasting for Salem and coming to you live from Louisville, Kentucky. On this day, 1945, after 6 years of war and nearly 4 years of American bloodshed in the Pacific, the news finally came. Japan had surrendered. President Harry Truman stepped before reporters at the White House and announced that the most destructive war in human history was ending. Cut three.
10: This afternoon, a message from the Japanese government in reply to the message forwarded to that government by the Secretary of State on August 11th. I deem this reply a full acceptance of the Potsdam Declaration, which specifies the unconditional surrender of Japan. In the reply, there is no qualification. Arrangements are now being made for the formal signing of the surrender terms at the earliest possible moment.
9: Across America, the sounds of church bells and factory whistles pierce the air. Strangers embraced one another in the streets. In Times Square, a sailor kissed a nurse. An unforgettable photograph that captured the joy of a nation suddenly at peace. But in Japan, the surrender news came in a voice the citizens of that nation had never heard. Emperor Hirohito treated language. He never actually used the word surrender. Instead, he said Japan had decided to endure the unendurable. Hear what that sounded like. Cut four. The formal documents would be signed aboard the USS Missouri in September, but for millions of Americans, this was the moment World War II ended. Victory over Japan, announced on this day, August 14th, 1945. All right, let's get to the news today, and it is breaking news, a major development in this story that's captivated the nation. Luigi Mangione has pleaded guilty in federal court and admitted to killing United Healthcare CEO Brian Thompson. Mangione told the judge, he said it plainly, quote, "I shot Mr. Thompson in Manhattan. and he died. He admitted using false pretenses to track Thompson, manufacturing part of a gun with a 3D printer, and traveling to New York to carry out the December 2024 assassination. Mangione pleaded guilty to two federal stalking counts resulting in death. Without a plea agreement, he faces up to life in prison on each count when sentenced on December the 18th. But the legal fight is not over. Mangione still faces a separate New York State murder trial. His attorneys are now arguing that proceeding with that case would violate state protections against double jeopardy. Prosecutors say they'll fight against that effort. Coming up later this hour, legal analyst Danny Savalos is here to give us more details on this breaking news. Luigi Mangione admitting to killing UnitedHealthcare CEO Brian Thompson. The USS George Washington is heading toward the Middle East to replace the Abraham Lincoln, which has now spent more than 260 consecutive days at sea. Democratic lawmakers and some military families say sailors aboard the Lincoln have faced supply shortages and deteriorating conditions as the Lincoln has been continuously engaged in the fight against Iran. But Defense Secretary Pete Hegseth says those reports have been completely misrepresented. The Navy says the crew has clean water and healthy meals. But 260 days is a long time, and the Washington Carrier Group is on the way as we speak. And speaking of what's going on in the Middle East, the United States is warning Iran that the naval blockade surrounding the country could become effectively permanent. Defense Secretary Hegseth says the American military can maintain the operation indefinitely, just rotating Navy ships through the region for as long as it takes. The announcement follows the breakdown of ceasefire negotiations and continued Iranian attacks against commercial shipping in the Strait of Hormuz. The blockade prevents vessels from entering or leaving Iranian ports, cutting deeply into Iran's oil revenue and its ability, therefore, to finance military operations. Treasury Secretary Scott Bessent here in the United States is also promising another round of punishing economic sanctions. The message from the U.S. to Iran is straightforward. America does not need to launch another major military operation to keep up crippling pressure. The Navy can stay, the blockade can continue, and Iran's economy can remain isolated until its leaders change course. The risk, of course, is that Iran further retaliates in the Strait, where roughly one-fifth of the world's oil and natural gas normally passes, and further risk to what that could do to oil prices. Quick check of the markets on that front. Oil sitting now between $81 and $82 a barrel. More national park vandalism in Washington, D.C. This time they've hit the World War II Memorial. They used spray paint on one of D.C.'s most beautiful and important monuments. And there's a breaking update on this story just into the show. Federal authorities have arrested a woman named Melissa Ferris, accusing her of pouring soap into the memorial fountain and spray painting "clean hands, dirty money" on the actual monument itself. She now faces two federal felonies, depredation of government property, and destruction of a veterans memorial. Each carries up to 10 years in prison. I hope she gets as much jail time as the law allows. Listen to this. Pretty remarkable story, actually. Did you know that prescription drug prices are falling at their fastest rate in over 60 years? 60 years. New government data shows prices dropped another 0.8% in July, continuing a decline driven by cheaper generic and biosimilar drugs, new Medicare negotiated prices, and the Trump administration's agreements with major drug makers. White House says its most favored nation strategy is working. Experts agree that the Trump policy pressure is contributing to the price decline. Sounds like a midterm message to me. Every party and politician says, I'll lower your prescription drug prices, but only one did it, Trump and the Republicans. I need to apologize to you, dear listeners, and all the hullabaloo about Maine and Michigan and other politics news. Well, I've neglected Texas. Remember Texas, where the Democrats have nominated supposed male James Tallarico for the United States Senate? He's back in the news. He bills himself as a Christian pastor, but he has strange views on Christianity. Here's the latest from Tallarico. He calls the Bible propaganda that should not be pushed on children. Take a listen. Cut two.
0: And then the last one is maybe the most insidious. It was a new state curriculum that would teach Christian Bible stories as historical fact, as the only truth, to our youngest students. And I mean kindergarten, first graders. These are kids who aren't able to think for themselves yet. They haven't formed their own world. Propaganda to push indoctrination on those youngest students is deeply immoral.
9: Propaganda, that's what James Tallarico says the Bible is, and that it's immoral to tell these Bible stories to the children. What sort of a Christian pastor is James Tallarico again? Not a very good one. Scott Jennings here on Salem. Thanks for being with us today. I want to talk to you about supplements. When you think about them, well, what would your questions be? 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Could you be the next person with a story? 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I hope you do it, and I hope you tell us your Relief Factor story very soon. More news after this. It's Scott Jennings on Salem. Stay with us. You know, we hear a lot these days about conviction, but real conviction isn't measured by what you say when it's easy. It is measured by what you're willing to do when your beliefs are tested. And that's what makes Charlie Kirk, American Martyr, worth watching. Oh, our friend Charlie. At its heart, this is not a political story. It is the story of a man whose Christian faith shaped his character, guided his decisions, and gave him the courage to stand firm in the face of opposition. Charlie understood that faith isn't something that we practice for an hour on Sunday and then leave it behind. It's meant to influence how we live, how we lead, and how we serve others every day. Charlie's story challenges each of us to consider the legacy that we're building through our own faithfulness and whether we are willing to live boldly for Christ when it matters most. Go to angel.com/SJ. Do it today. Become an Angel Guild member. And when you do, you can watch Charlie Kirk, American Martyr, and help bring more stories of faith, courage, and conviction to audiences around the world.
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9: Friday, August the 14th, more politics news for you today. This is important. Hakeem Jeffries is the leader of the Democrats in the U.S. House, and he gave a speech this week. And frankly, what he said, I think every voter needs to hear before they cast a ballot in the midterm. He says Democrats are considering what he calls dramatic reform, his words, not mine, of the United States Supreme Court if they regain power in Washington. By reform, what he means is changing the institution because Democrats don't like some of the rulings of the court. You know, this is what they accuse Trump of, by the way. They say he's going to destroy institutions, or they say he is going to engage in authoritarian or totalitarian activity. What is more authoritarian than destroying an institution that doesn't give you an outcome that you want? It's the Supreme Court. They make decisions based on the laws and the Constitution. Sometimes they go Trump's way. Sometimes they don't. There have been major cases on both fronts. It's hardly a wholly owned subsidiary of Trump. It's actually been even-handed. But that's not good enough for Democrats. They don't want it to be even-handed. They want 100% of the rulings to go against Trump and the Republicans and for the Democrats. That's how they see the court, not as a venue for the law or justice. They see the court as a venue for politics. And as we know, Democrats don't tolerate anybody deviating from the demanded politics. Get out of line one time and we'll come and destroy you. That includes the Supreme Court. Jeffries says the options they are considering include expanding the court, otherwise known as court packing. They also are looking at imposing 18-year term limits. That's to get rid of Clarence Thomas, let's be honest, and the other conservative judges who've been on for a while. They also, Jeffries, I should say, is also getting some support for this out on the campaign trail. Kamala Harris, noted scholar, and the socialist Michigan Senate nominee Abdul El Sayed, they have also supported expanding the court. This is an important reminder about the stakes of these elections. Again, they yell and yell and yell about Trump being a threat to democratic institutions. But when just one institution occasionally produces a decision they don't like, the democratic answer is to seize power and restructure it until they get the outcomes they want. That's not justice. That has nothing to do with the law. That has everything to do with authoritarianism and the quest for complete and total power over you and your life. The Supreme Court has had 9 justices since 1869. What Democrats want to do is put enough judges on there to essentially turn it into another political body, another House of Representatives. And you can bet who they would nominate. You'd have 100 Ketanji Brown Jacksons being put on the court. Barely literate in the law, but more than literate in the politics of the day. Everybody needs to pay attention to what they're promising. They are promising to destroy the democratic institutions of this country. That is how bad Trump derangement syndrome is. Speaking of the election, that's the stakes. What's the score right now? Fox News has a couple of polls out today. And I draw your attention to Michigan. This is one of the big ones. Mike Rogers, the Republican, leads Abdul El Sayed, the socialist I mentioned, 51% to 47%. Let's listen to Harry Enten from CNN talk about it. Cut 12.
5: Because Abdul El Sayed is in trouble in Michigan. Take a look here. Michigan Senate Rogers versus El Sayed. Look at this. A new Fox News poll. Rogers is actually up by 4 points. He's up by 4 points. It's close, but a Republican is ahead in Michigan. And why? Why? What is going on? Look among independents. Rogers actually leads by 5. This is extremely unusual because across the political map, as I was looking at these different Fox News polls, I couldn't find another example where the Republican was actually leading among independents. And it turns out that candidate quality may, in fact, matter, at least in terms of how voters see it.
9: So right now, Rogers is ahead among independents. He's ahead with men that don't have a college degree. He's ahead with men that do have a college degree. He's ahead with white women that don't have a college degree. The group that supports El Sayed, of course, white women with college degree. Now let's zoom down to Ohio. Not as good of a story for the Republicans. Right now, in Ohio, they find the Democrat Sherrod Brown leading the incumbent John Husted, 53-45. So if Republicans win in Michigan but lose in Ohio, it will be a one-for-one trade. Governor's race in Ohio is also pretty close. So we'll keep an eye on these polls, and there's going to be a lot of polls, and I don't want to overdo it. But right now, Ohio and Michigan shaping up to be two huge states. We'll take a break and come back with more news right after this.
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21: SRN News, I'm Mary Rose. State police in Michigan have released new details about the victims in yesterday's multi-scene shooting. Bob Agnew reports.
22: State police have now released information about the ages and genders of the victims of a multi-location shooting in rural Michigan. They say at a home in Lake Township Friday, police discovered 3 victims who had been killed. They included a 45-year-old man, a 40-year-old woman, and a 16-year-old boy. In a separate home, police say they found another victim, a 53-year-old man. Earlier, police had confirmed the gunman, 39-year-old Chad Hickman, was found dead in the woods after a manhunt nearby the body of a 5th victim, a 29-year-old woman. Bob Agnew reporting.
21: President Trump is pushing a tax change that appears to have overwhelming public support and could put more investment dollars back into the economy. Correspondent Bernie Bennett has this story.
23: A McLaughlin poll finds that voters support indexing capital gains taxes for inflation by nearly a 4-to-1 margin, 62% to 16%. Supporters say the change would prevent taxpayers from being taxed on gains caused only by inflation, while freeing up hundreds of billions of dollars in locked-up capital for new investments. The poll also shows strong support for expanding the capital gains exemption for homeowners, a move advocates say would encourage seniors to sell their homes and increase housing inventory for younger families. Bernie Bennett reporting.
21: A shooting at Virginia State University left five people wounded early today. Officials say it happened around 1:30 a.m. outside a residence hall at a university in Chesterfield, Virginia. Indiana authorities say at least five people have died in storms across the state this week as first responders work to rescue more people Saturday from rising waters. This is SRN News.
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8: In 1783, the Revolutionary War was nearly over, but America's future remained uncertain. Officers in the Continental Army were angry. Congress had failed to provide promised pay, and some considered using the Army's power to force the government's hand. George Washington understood their frustration, but he also knew the liberty they had fought to win could be destroyed by the very Army that secured it. Washington confronted his officers and urged them to choose honor, patience, and loyalty to the Republic over rebellion. He could have used their anger to increase his own power. Instead, he used his influence to restrain it. Power asks what it can take. Character asks what duty requires. Washington's lesson still stands. Freedom survives when leaders place principle above ambition and remain faithful to God, country, and the people they serve.
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9: Friday, August the 14th. Coming up in just a few minutes, we have NBC News legal analyst Danny Savalos. He's going to come in and help us understand what happened in court in New York today with Luigi Mangione. The breaking news, in case you've missed it, is that Luigi has pleaded guilty to federal stalking charges, and that could put him in jail for life. What is still hanging out there are the state murder charges in New York. His lawyers are arguing that the guilty plea today and what he's admitted to in open court should get him out of the state charges. I want to understand this better, so we got Danny coming by. In just a few minutes as we cover the Luigi Mangione situation. You know, interestingly, Hollywood Sean, I don't know if you remember this or not, but I think the first day I ever appeared on Salem Radio was a day that they had asked me to come in and fill in one day for the legend Mike Gallagher. So I showed up at the Salem office down in New York City. It was cold. It was December, right after the election. And I showed up down at the Salem office. And about the time I got there, this story was unfolding. This murder happened early in the morning. Brian Thompson was going to a conference or a company meeting or something outside of the one of the hotels there in Midtown. And so about the time we were going on the air, this started to break. And I remember spending all morning, really, talking about this case. And now here we are all these months later, a year and a half later, and we're on Salem Radio, and Luigi Mangione is admitting in open court that he did it. What's been amazing about that case, to be honest, is the number of fans, the number of cult-like followers that Luigi Mangione has collected. He really has inspired a national anti-corporate vigilante cult. People out there who were saying, yeah, violence against people we don't like and corporations and politicians, that's a good thing, and this guy's our hero. Pretty disgusting, actually, when you think about it. Anyway, Danny Savalas coming by just a little bit to break down the legal piece. I want to turn some attention to Nevada's 2nd Congressional District. This is a sprawling seat that covers most of northern Nevada. From Reno to Sparks and Carson City, we've got Fallon, Elko, Eli, or Ellie. We'll have to ask our next guest how you pronounce it. It combines the fast-growing Reno suburbs with some ranching and mining and public lands communities across rural Nevada. Politically, this is the state's only Republican-leaning district. It has a Cook rating of R+7, so on balance, Republicans should be a little bit favored here. President Trump carried this district by 14 points last time. Democrats have never won the seat, but for the first time in 15 years, Congressman Mark Amadei is not on the ballot because he's retiring. And Republicans have nominated retired Air Force Lieutenant Colonel Dave Flippo. He's a political newcomer, but he did have the support of President Trump in the primary. And he's facing a Democrat named Teresa Benitez Thompson, who is a former state legislator. I think Republicans start here with a clear advantage, but with no incumbent, an open seat, Democrats are feeling plucky in northern Nevada. But let's hear what Dave Flippo is telling the voters of northern Nevada. Cut one.
0: Lieutenant Colonel David Flippo, a father, a grandfather, married to his high school sweetheart Dawn for 42 years. David spent his life defending our country. 4 deployments to Iraq and awarded the Bronze Star, endorsed by President Trump. Ready to stand with ICE and deport the illegal immigrants, stop men in girls' sports and girls' bathrooms, and a total ban on gender change operations performed on minors. Endorsed by Turning Point Action.
10: I'm David Flippo, and I approve this message.
9: And joining us now to discuss the race is the Republican nominee, David Flippo. David, good to hear your voice today, sir, and it was nice to see you. I was out in Reno, as you know, recently, and we met out there and had a great conversation, and I invited you to come on the show. I think this is an interesting campaign, and you won an interesting primary, so welcome in here to the Scott Jennings Show. Let's discuss it.
11: Scott, thanks for having me. You know, this is critical. This is a critical seat, as you are aware. But I tell you what, listening to you and your speech in Reno here, it truly inspired me. You know, the things that you were saying, we are all in agreement. We need to save this country. And there's so much. You know, I just wish you could show your speech that you did here over and over again, because it's going to inspire everybody that sees it. So thank you for coming here and doing that. But look, you stole a lot of my thunder. You told us all about the district here. And oh, by the way, it's Ely. That's
9: Ely. Okay.
11: Say that one.
9: You know, sometimes you see things on the page and you're like, oh boy, there's no pronunciation on here. I'm either going to take a shot in the dark or that's just right. Admit that I don't know. And I admitted that, that I didn't know. Ely. Got
11: absolutely.
9: It. Thank you.
11: Hey, it's a huge district. It takes me, it's an 8-hour drive east to west, and it's about a 5-hour drive north to south. So it's a lot of traveling to hit this district and hit it hard. And it's got urban, it's got rural. So I won 11 of the 13 counties in the primary, so everything went good. As you mentioned there, I was endorsed by President Trump. I was endorsed by Turning Point, Freedom Caucus, the conservative side of the party endorsed me heavily. So very proud of that. And it was a big win. I won by double digits in the primary. So now it's on to the general. And the Democrats have actually made this a target seat. They see it as an open seat to Congressman Amadei's retirement. He did a great job. And, you know, it's time to move on. So we're fighting hard. We're not taking anything for granted in this race. We need all the help we can get, all the support. the Democrats, they have a candidate who fits a lot of squares. And, you know, being funded somewhat by the DSA and other parts of the party. So we're fighting hard. And, you know, we look forward to this campaign and taking it to the finish line in November.
9: Dave, I'm interested in your military background. You really served our country with distinction in Iraq. And, you know, you just, I mean, you won the Bronze Star. And you stood up these combat, I think three combat bases in Iraq. You led maintenance operations for all these combat aircraft. You had four total deployments. You know what it's like to put on the uniform. You know what it's like to serve and to love this country. You know what it's like to fight terrorists in the Middle East. And I'm curious about your experience and how that has informed your views of the Iranian conflict today.
11: Absolutely. Thanks for that. Look, my family served since the Revolutionary War. I had a corporal in the Virginia militia, actually. And so we've served all these years. And I come from a family of service and culture. And, you know, I'm looking forward to continuing that service as a member of Congress. 24 years in the Air Force. Started off.

0: work, a lot of effort. Had over 1,000 airmen scattered throughout Iraq. Command and control was a problem, but we made it happen, and we were successful in that mission. So I retired as the aircraft maintenance commander up at Eielson Air Force Base in Alaska, and was then hired by BP Alaska to manage and create their maintenance program for them in Alaska on the oil fields. So I've got a pretty good breadth of experience. I no longer there at BP, and I own two small businesses. So the breadth of experience that I bring to the table for Congress is pretty wide.
1: And based on that experience, just sort of curious, how are you viewing the conflict with Iran? Obviously, we've been there for a few months now. I think we've made a lot of progress destroying their military, and you certainly faced down, I'm sure, Iranian terror proxies when you served in Iraq. What do you think the president ought to do now? How does this end, in your opinion?
0: Now, I think, we need to put an end to it is what it needs to do. I think that the president has done a great job as far as doing everything he can to negotiate with these guys. They're just not willing to negotiate. It's unfortunate. They're a country that doesn't care about its people. They care about their regime more than they do their people. And, it's time to end the war. It's to put a finish to it. If that means regime change, I don't know. I don't know what it's going to look like. But, I spent my entire career over in the Middle East, and actually totaled 12 deployments between, if you count Desert Storm and Operation Southern Watch and Northern Watch and Iraqi Freedom. I just went on and on. We have been at war with Iran for 47 years. And unfortunately, some of the media is sitting there saying that Trump is starting a war here. And I believe wholeheartedly that Trump is ending a war that's been going on for 47 years where Iran has been killing us.
1: Yeah, I do too. I think people seem to have amnesia about the last half century of what the world has been like with these butchers in Tehran in charge. Well, your experience, I think, will serve the Republicans well up in Washington, D.C. as decisions are made on this in the years ahead. I want to get to your opponent quickly. Her name is Teresa Benitez Thompson, quite liberal. She was in the Nevada legislature, and from what I count here, at least 11 tax increases or tax extensions she voted for, things on higher payroll taxes, business taxes, sales taxes, property taxes, fuel taxes, mining, and other taxes. She tax. That was the hallmark of her service. It seems to be a pretty bright line between a low-tax conservative like you and a high-tax liberal like Teresa Benitez Thompson.
0: I'm a free market constitutional conservative, and I think we need to reduce taxes, and we need to get the federal government out of the business of controlling the state and local governments. She is a big government person. She believes that she can spend your money better than you can, and she believes that the federal government's job is to spend that money. She, and even the state, as a state legislator, you listed off there, you probably missed a few. But she is every tax increase that we've had here in Nevada. She's a DEI. You name it, she's done it on the left. Everything that we're running against in this country, and I think we need to save this country, is kind of who she represents. So this is going to be a battle between which side this country is going to go. Are we going to go left, or are we going to go on the side of right so we can save America?
1: It's common sense versus communism, as the speaker says. I know where you stand. David Flippo of Nevada's 2nd Congressional District, he's the constitutional conservative running. Look him up. He's an American hero, served our country, and now he seeks to go to Washington. David, thanks for your time. Great meeting you out in Reno a couple of weeks ago. I need to talk to you all about sleeping arrangements and specifically on what bed you are sleeping. If it's hot where you are, chances are it is. It's August. And you're a hot sleeper, and you wake up and it's sweaty, I must recommend to you the ghost bed. I'm now sleeping on a ghost bed in my own home. On those rare nights where I'm home and I'm not out traveling trying to save Western civilization, I come back to Kentucky, and I tumble into my ghost bed, and I wake up cool every single time because they have cooling tech built into every single mattress. You try ghost bed, you get 101 nights to try it at home. 101 nights. 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

0: 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It's a ghost bed, but the only reason you'll be shivering, it won't be with fright. It'll be with coolness. And I know that's what you want in a mattress. Danny Savalos is next. Scott Jennings on Salem. Stay with us.
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0: Well, the hamster died. We have a little hamster, and he turns a wheel, and that wheel is what powers our ability to put guests on the air. And just as we were coming into this segment, the hamster died, which means NBC News legal analyst Danny Savalos has not yet joined us, but he will momentarily, because I sent Hollywood Sean to the pet store to get another hamster. And right on cue is NBC News legal analyst Danny Savalos. Danny, we're covering the breaking news of Luigi Mangione in court today, pleading guilty on the federal side. I'm just going to stop there and turn it over to you. What happened? It seemed dramatic. Tell us what happened and then what that means for the state murder charges.
9: Yeah, it's so dramatic, Scott. I mean, what a surprise. But here's the thing. A defendant can always plead guilty at any time. It's whether or not he gets a deal with the prosecutors and whether a judge accepts a deal. That is, it gives prosecutors and judges some control. But any defendant can pop in and have a change of plea hearing and plead guilty in federal court. And what this does, and you saw if you watched the colloquy where he had to answer under oath, and this is why, Scott, defense attorneys like me, I hate plea hearings, because the defendant has to admit to a lot of stuff. And if they feel like they're innocent, then a plea hearing could go sideways really quickly. But Luigi was obviously very well prepared. So he's pleaded guilty in federal court. What this potentially means is he may have successfully found a way to get rid of the New York State prosecution completely. But Scott, it's a massive gambit, because if he fails, then he is completely sunk in his New York State case, because he has now essentially admitted to all the relevant conduct, albeit different technical charges, but the same relevant conduct in that federal case. So now moving forward, the next step is to ask New York State judge to dismiss the state prosecution based not on the Constitution's double jeopardy clause, but instead New York law's more expansive double jeopardy clause, which essentially provides that if it arises from the same transaction, you can't prosecute them again.
0: All right, let me just back up here. In court, Mangione stands in front of a judge and dramatically says, "I shot Brian Thompson and he died in Manhattan." So he flat out admits it. That's number one. Number two, because he admitted to that and pleaded guilty to the federal charges, what could his sentence be on the federal side? What is he looking at here?
9: Up to potentially life. Now, here's the thing. And by the way, as I predicted, there was no deal with prosecutors. I knew there wouldn't be one, Scott, and I'll tell you why. And with your experience in government, you've probably known more federal prosecutors than I have. These are parsimonious, stingy people when it comes to deals. And I'm not saying that lightly. I say that with all respect. But federal prosecutors are known for being really tough when it comes to deals. And I don't see any motivation for any federal prosecutor to offer a deal to Luigi Mangione, because they have a very good case. And this is a very, very high profile case. So not surprisingly, he comes in, he pleads guilty. And that's where we are with this right now. And in order to plead guilty, he has to essentially admit to all of these things. So now if he's unable to stop the New York prosecution, Scott, you're exactly right. He has stood in open court and said, "I did this."
0: So at no point, by the way, because of the way this has all come down, he is out of the woods on the death penalty. Is that right?
9: That's right. And it's really, and by the way, Scott, if I can say as an aside, you know, this legal defense team should be taught in law schools. And I'll tell you why, because here are a couple truths. Luigi Mangione will almost certainly be convicted on both his state and federal cases, both of them. Obviously, one, he's already been convicted. He's pleaded guilty. And so you might say, "Oh, well, you know, the defense, they didn't win." Oh, they won. All right. And an example of how they won, one major win was that they successfully got rid of the death penalty in the federal case. And it was a very clever argument. Their argument was essentially that the way they got to the death penalty was a crime of violence plus death. And they argued successfully that categorically stalking could be violent. Stalking is scary. Stalking is bad. But it's not categorically always a violent crime. It's not a crime of violence. Therefore, that aggravating circumstance that gave prosecutors the option for the death penalty was gone. And that was an amazing win for the defense. Now, obviously, they can't make the case go away, but they may have saved Mangione's life.
0: Well, that's probably the best they could hope for. A lot of people will be disappointed he's not getting the death penalty, but we appreciate your expertise. Danny Savalos, maybe the best legal analyst going on television. Catch him on NBC News and sometimes here on the Scott Jennings Show. More news after this. Stay with us.
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17: News this hour from Town Hall. I'm Ron Taylor. There's an update on the investigation into the shooting deaths of six people in Michigan yesterday.
18: Police in Michigan have not said how the dots connect in Friday's shooting deaths of a teenage boy and four adults. Police were called to a home Friday morning in Maquoketa County, where they say they found the bodies of a man, a woman, and a 16-year-old boy. State police say at a second home, the body of a man was found. They say the suspected shooter, 39-year-old Chad Hickman, was found dead in the woods, and alongside him was the body of another woman. Court records show that Hickman was convicted in 2024 of misdemeanor fourth-degree child abuse. The same court tossed out felony assault and criminal sexual conduct charges. I'm Donna Water.
17: New York City Mayor Zoran Mondani is backing a measure that critics say could hit consumers right in the wallet.
19: Mayor Mamdani supports the so-called Delivery Protection Act, which would force Amazon to directly hire delivery drivers and warehouse workers now employed through independent contractors. Opponents say the move would wipe out small delivery businesses, boost Amazon's labor cost, and drive up prices. One study estimates the average household could pay hundreds more each year, while unions stand to gain. Critics call it another socialist policy, making life less affordable for New Yorkers. Ken Lorman reporting.
17: Indiana authorities say at least five people have died in storms across the state this week as first responders worked to rescue more people today from rising waters in neighborhoods along the White River in Indianapolis. The state has been hammered over the past week by heavy rains, resulting in rivers cresting and new records being set. Hurricane Lala forming earlier today on a path to make landfall on Hawaii's Big Island. The National Hurricane Center says Lala's maximum sustained winds increased to 75 miles per hour. thus making it a Category 1 hurricane earlier today. News and analysis at townhall.com.
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17: Iran has called on the U.S. to accept defeat, while President Trump blasted Iran as evil and urged Americans to brace for continued high fuel prices. The president said the impact of the Iran war on oil prices is a necessary evil.
20: So, for you to pay a tiny little bit more for your gasoline, just remember, you're doing it so that a very evil country cannot have a country, really, it's the number one state sponsor of terror in the world. We don't want to have them have a nuclear weapon. So remember that when you have to pay a little bit more, you're at $4. It's okay. I mean, it's I'm not. I'll never apologize. I did the right thing.
17: President Trump made his remarks Friday at a police academy in Nassau County, New York. Americans unexpectedly cut their spending last month by the biggest drop since May of last year, raising doubts about the resiliency of consumers who've been kept spending and powering the economy despite the rising costs of daily expenses. More at townhall.com. New numbers are delivering a reality check to the media's crime narrative.
21: Data from 67 major police departments shows violent crime fell sharply in 2025. The Major Cities Chiefs Association reports homicides dropped about 19%, robberies fell roughly 20%, and aggravated assaults declined nearly 10%. A separate mid-year analysis of major U.S. cities found homicide rates down 17%, with hundreds fewer killings than a year earlier. Conservative analysts say the numbers prove that enforcing the law and supporting police works, while undercutting claims that America is becoming less safe. Richard Boyd reporting.
17: Dangerous heat grips the South and Central Plains this weekend, among other areas. Triple-digit temperatures and record highs possible. Residents are urged to stay as cool as they can and stay hydrated. More on these stories at townhall.com. I'm Ron Taylor.
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0: Friday, August the 14th, Jim Jordan of Ohio coming up in just a moment. First, a quick check of the headlines. Luigi Mangione pleading guilty this morning to federal stalking charges in the fatal shooting of United Healthcare CEO Brian Thompson. Luigi stood in front of a judge and says, "I did it." Now, he still faces murder charges in the state of New York, but his lawyers are trying to get those thrown out based on today's guilty plea in federal court. We'll keep an eye on that. President Trump touting his immigration record on the tarmac in front of Air Force One today before leaving for New York. Take a listen to the president, cut 14.
1: The administration marks 15 straight months with zero border releases as apprehensions plunged 94%. In other words, the border. And that means for 15 straight months, we had zero people crossing the border. Are you impressed? Is anybody impressed? You are. Thank you. I'll give you the first question, therefore.
0: This just into the show. An American Christian missionary believed to have been captured by radical Islamic terrorists has been freed and is on his way home from Niger. He was in captivity for 9 months. Kevin Rideout is his name. The FBI's got a hold of him, and they're bringing him back to the United States. He was originally abducted by three armed individuals. That's great news. Christian missionary rescued and on his way home to America. Joining me now, one of the strongest voices in the conservative movement, tracking all sorts of issues from his perch as chairman of the House Judiciary Committee, Ohio's own Jim Jordan. Congressman, thanks for taking some of the August break to talk with us here on the Scott Jennings Show.
3: Oh, you bet.
0: I want to start talking.
3: You bet.
0: Yeah, thanks for being here. I got to start with this. The thing they say never happens is happening every day. We have illegal aliens on the voting rolls in New Jersey.
3: Yeah.
0: We have the Democrat Attorney General in Michigan indicting people who were illegals for voting in the 2024 election. It's happening all over the place. They say it doesn't happen. We know that it happens.
3: Yeah.
0: What? I mean, you tell me, how are people in the House Republican Conference reacting to all this news?
3: Well, I mean, you know this, your listeners know this, Scott. It just underscores why the SAVE Act is so important. I mean, why you have to show photo ID, why you have to be a citizen, because, in fact, it was happening to the scale of, 6,000-some-odd voters in New Jersey were illegals but were on the voting roll. And it's like, now what we're trying to figure out is, oh, when Mikey Sherrill did this announcement a few weeks back and said this happened, he tried to blame it on the vendor that they had the contract with who was doing this, signing up people when they were coming into the Bureau of Motor Vehicles. And they tried to blame it on the vendor. But now the vendor's saying, no, it wasn't our fault. We did exactly what we were required to do. You knew the information, and you allowed it to get on the voter registration roll. So we're actually investigating that. It's funny, you got two sides of the two different stories there, and history has taught me that a lot of times it's the Democrat elected officials who aren't necessarily telling us the whole scoop. So we'll find out if that's accurate, but we're digging into that as part of our oversight work at the Judiciary Committee.
0: Congressman Jordan, I have to talk to you for a moment about Ohio politics. Lots of races going on in Ohio, including a Senate race. The incumbent is John Husted. He came in via appointment following J.D. Vance becoming vice president. And the old senator, Sherrod Brown, is running against him. There's a Fox News poll out today showing Sherrod Brown with a little bit of a lead on Senator Husted. How are you feeling about the campaign? And what's the Republican plan to keep Ohio in the red column in November?
3: Well, I think, again, it's about reminding the voters where the left, the hard left, the radical left is today on various issues. I think Senator Husted's done a great job. He did a great job when he was, in our state government, as a lieutenant governor, and done a great job as U.S. Senator. I think he'll win, but you're right. Right now it's a close race. Sherrod Brown slightly ahead. But that's before we've had an opportunity to fully tell the voters that Sherrod Brown's just typical left-wing Democrat. I remember where these guys are, and I'm sure you've talked about this, but you had Ms. Hong up there in Madison, Wisconsin, who said we should get rid of Thanksgiving. You got Al Said, who said we shouldn't have football, is against football. And then, of course, you got the radical left who can't tell us, what a woman is, even though it's the WNBA, for goodness sake. So that's today's left. how radical they've become and where they want to take the country is a dangerous place. And so I think we have to remind voters of that. And then at the same time, talk about the things we told them we were going to do that we did, like securing the border, like cutting their taxes, like making sure there's no tax on tips and all the things that we were able to get done. I think that's what we got to communicate. And I think Senator Husted will do that. And in the end, he'll be able to win this thing.
0: There are a couple of House races in Ohio where Republicans appear to have a really good chance to knock off a Democrat. One is in the 9th District. Marcy Kaptur is the incumbent Democrat there, and the Republican is named Derek Marin. How do you see that race?
3: Yeah, we were just up a couple of weeks ago doing an event with Derek up in the Toledo area, the northwest part of our state. Marcy Kaptur, of course, has been in, I think she's the longest-serving member now on the Democrat side, maybe close to Hal Rogers.
0: 40 years, I think.
3: One of our guys. Yeah, so it's like 40, 42 years or something. So, I think Derek's a good candidate. I think we can win that one as well. We were the one state, as you know, Scott, that was under our law, we were required to redistrict and redraw the line. It was our state law, so we had to do it. And we did. We did it in a way that actually improves that district. So I think, and then Derek's a good candidate, so hopefully he's going to be able to win that race as well.
0: And there's another race we've been looking in on the show here. That's Ohio's 1st District. Greg Landsman is the Democrat down there. Interesting young candidate on the Republican side named Eric Conroy. Have you had a chance to be with Eric at all? How do you feel about that district?
3: I haven't been down to his district yet. Just actually coming from Michigan right now. I was up helping a candidate of ours, Mike Bouchard, up in the Michigan area, a good candidate who I think can win. But we've, Eric's a good candidate as well. And the kind of guy you want in the United States Congress. So we'll see how that. His district is not quite as strong as the Derek Marin as far as Republican voters go, but I still think he has a great chance to win.
0: So you've been up in Michigan. I have to ask you what people are saying about the Senate race. The Fox News polling today shows Republican Mike Rogers up a few points and over 50% against Abdul El-Sayed.
3: Yeah,
0: this, to me, is one of the most important races in the country because of the bright line between what Republicans stand for and what these socialist, Islamo-Marxist Democrats stand for.
3: Yeah, and it's, I think the once, I said this the other day, the once great party of FDR and JFK is now anti-Israel and socialist. And that is, I think that's just the scary where the left, the hard left that has control of that party, where they want to go and what they stand for. I think it's real important we point that out. It's great that I think right now the polling is good for former Congressman Rogers, now hopefully soon to be Senator Mike Rogers, that that the voters in Michigan are seeing through that, seeing what El-Sayed's all about. I mentioned earlier the idea that you're against. I mean, I think about that. Like, okay, you're going to run in an American election process. You're going to run as against Thanksgiving and against football. I mean, I like, go figure. That's how radical these people are.
0: I'll give you the last word on this. I reported to the audience last hour, Congressman, that Hakeem Jeffries gave a speech this week and promised that if they take power in November, they intend to, what he called, reform the Supreme Court, but it's really court packing. They'd like to put a whole bunch of activist politicians on the Supreme Court to essentially turn it into a kangaroo court or another political body. What's your reaction to that?
3: No, Dave, remember, when Jerry Nadler was the top Democrat on the Judiciary Committee, the committee that's supposed to safeguard our court system, our constitutional system, the Bill of Rights, the Constitution, everything, he introduced the bill to pack the court, to add four liberal justices to the 9-member court to take it to 13. So instead of it being a majority for conservative principles and constitutional principles, it'd be a left-wing court. That's what they want to do. Now, if they're fortunate enough to win, or if it's unfortunate that they win, I don't think they can get that done because President Trump will still be in the White House. And frankly, I don't think they're going to win because I think, redistricting helped us. We got good candidates. And as we've talked about now, the left is so radical. But if they would, that's where they would go. And it's scary what they want to do, not just on the court, but a host of other issues.
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0: Okay, it's that time of the week, Friday afternoon, and we bring you, and it's obvious this week, the relief factor pain of the week. Hit it.
28: And now, the relief factor, pain of the week.
0: Oh! Ooh. And this week's pain, it brings me some pleasure to report to you that this week's pain belongs to the Democratic Party, and the pain comes in the name of the terminally online streamer called Hassan Piker. He is this wealthy socialist internet streamer who has spent years saying the most radical and offensive and politically toxic things imaginable. Hassan Piker has defended Hamas. He has expressed sympathy for violent extremists. He says America deserves 9/11. And he has built an online following by feeding young leftists a steady diet of anti-American poison. And now, Democrats are discovering that Hassan Piker has become a tremendous pain for them. A Piker pain, if you will. Democrats cannot pretend that he is merely some random from the internet. He has become one of the most prominent campaign surrogates for many Democrats, including the Democrat Senate nominee in Michigan, Abdul El-Sayed. El-Sayed has eagerly embraced his best buddy, Piker. He has appeared with him. He has used his platform to reach all these socialist voters who have now taken control of the Democratic Party in Michigan and scared the bejesus out of people up there. Piker isn't hiding the mission either. He's openly pressuring Democrats to stop pretending to be moderates and fully embrace socialism. He even dresses like Chairman Mao, because apparently the communist message wasn't obvious enough already. It's always amusing to me how costumery is so important to these leftist theater kids. I will now play for you, in his own words, a sampling of things that Piker has told his audience that Democrats now own. Let's start with this. Cut number 8.
29: It's unconstitutional. Man, you can me from the back, okay? I the Constitution. I wipe my the Constitution. It's a piece of paper, dude. Shut up. The Constitution and this country, okay? You stupid.
0: That is Hassan Piker, leading Democrat influencer with his views on the U.S. Constitution. Here's another one. Cut 11.
30: If you cared about Medicare fraud or Medicaid fraud, you would Rick Scott.
29: Yeah, kill them. Kill those motherfuckers. Murder those motherfuckers in the street. Let the streets soak in their red capitalist blood.
31: Didn't he go to war and like literally lose his eye because some Mujahideen, a brave soldier, his eye hole with their isn't that how he lost his dumb eye? America deserved 9/11, dude. I'm saying it.
0: All right. If that isn't enough for you, let's listen to another one. Cut number 10.
32: I don't have any sort of patriotism in my heart. For America. Yeah, for America, but just in general.
0: I don't have any patriotism for America. This is the number one Democrat, leftist, socialist influencer in America. He has no patriotism for our country. He thinks that Rick Scott, a U.S. senator, should be murdered. He thinks the streets should run red with the blood of the capitalists. He says he wipes his you-know-what with the Constitution. Imagine being Abdul el-Sayed and having to explain every day for the rest of this election why this man is your best buddy and one of your leading campaign surrogates. You know what, though? El-Sayed doesn't mind. He's obviously fine with all of this. Why else would he make his best buddy Piker the hood ornament of this Senate campaign? But imagine having to be these Democrats around the country running in these competitive districts, trying to convince normal Americans that their party has returned to the center, while one of its most influential online personalities, who's out campaigning for Democrats, is dressing like Chairman Mao and demanding the embrace of socialism and political extremism and violence. That's not a minor ache, ladies and gentlemen. That is a throbbing, chronic, political migraine. But now Democrats are trying to back away from him, and Piker is none too pleased. But he's begging Democrats to defend him. Begging like a dog for a little help from the Democrats that he is been savaging online for years. Listen to this begging, cut six.
1: I know we don't always see eye to eye on a lot of stuff, but you have to literally at some point, I know you don't want to do this, not because you love what I have to say, not because I'm a part 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Republicans don't want to have is the cost of living crisis. That requires you, at some point, to basically take the L a little bit, okay? And maybe be a little bit more honest about how I'm not this dangerous, toxic, radical force.
0: 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He knows full well what a drag on the Democratic Party he is, and that is why he is the Democratic Relief Factor Pain of the Week.
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14: With SRN News, I'm Ron Taylor. There's an update on the investigation into the shooting deaths of six people in Michigan.
15: Police in Michigan have not said how the dots connect in Friday's shooting deaths of a teenage boy and four adults. Police were called to a home Friday morning in Missaukee County, where they say they found the bodies of a man, a woman, and a 16-year-old boy. State police say at a second home, the body of a man was found. They say the suspected shooter, 39-year-old Chad Hickman, was found dead in the woods, and alongside him was the body of another woman. Court records show that Hickman was convicted in 2024 of misdemeanor fourth-degree child abuse. The same court tossed out felony assault and criminal sexual conduct charges. I'm Donna Water.
14: New York City Mayor Zoran Mamdani is backing a measure that critics say could hit consumers right in the wallet.
16: Mayor Mamdani supports the so-called Delivery Protection Act, which would force Amazon to directly hire delivery drivers and warehouse workers now employed through independent contractors. Opponents say the move would wipe out small delivery businesses, boost Amazon's labor cost, and drive up prices. One study estimates the average household could pay hundreds more each year, while unions stand to gain. Critics call it another socialist policy, making life less affordable for New Yorkers. Ken Lorman reporting.
14: Hurricane Lawla formed earlier today on a path to make landfall on Hawaii's Big Island. The National Hurricane Center said Lawla's maximum sustained winds increased to 75 miles per hour, officially making it a Category 1 hurricane. It was located about 65 miles south-southeast of South Point on a forecast track that would take it over its center of the near island's southern end later today. Police in Virginia have arrested a 19-year-old in connection with a shooting earlier today that left five people injured. No one died, though one victim sustained critical injuries. This is SRN.
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2: 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Scott Jennings explains the differences between right and left. AM 1250, The Answer. You want to drive a leftist crazy? Tell the truth and keep smiling. 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
0: We round out the week with Friday punditry, as we always do. Our special guest pundit is Matt Whitlock. You know him from the 10-minute drill. He comes up in 60 seconds. As we discuss the week's political news. But first, I need to tell you about a new documentary that you cannot miss. Just 2 weeks before his tragic assassination last September, conservative leader Charlie Kirk sat down for one of his final interviews to wrestle with a timeless question. Does God still speak today? That conversation became the foundation for this powerful and provocative new documentary. It is called Can You Hear Me Now? It explores prophecy, faith, scripture, history, and the role that believers are called to play in our culture today. Follow director Matthew Thayer's investigation, examining the evidence, weighing today's most prominent prophetic voices against scripture, history, political, and scientific scrutiny. Rather than asking you what to think, this film invites you to examine the evidence, consider the biblical foundations, and to reflect on what it all means for believers who are living in today's culture. If you appreciate thoughtful conversations about faith and history in the public square, and if you're listening to this show, I know you do, I believe you'll find this film compelling. If you love Charlie Kirk, who was my friend, you will find this documentary something that you don't want to miss. You can pre-order it now. 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Either way, check out this new documentary about Charlie Kirk's last interview. All right, joining us here on the Scott Jennings Show, my friend, Republican communications strategist, conservative political commentator, Matt Whitlock. He is the vice president at CRC Advisors, a Virginia-based communications and public affairs firm. And he hosts The 10-Minute Drill. 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If you want to be in the know and want to be sort of programmed on how to talk about the news of the day, I highly recommend The 10-Minute Drill. Matt used to work for Senator Orrin Hatch. He's also been at the National Republican Senatorial Committee. This man knows politics and campaigns inside and out. Matt Whitlock, welcome back to The Scott Jennings Show.
17: Thank you for having me. Always an honor. Always fun.
0: Well, it's good to see you, and thank you again for joining us. I know it's August. You Washington guys, August, hard to find you guys in August, but here you are on the Scott Jennings
17: show. This place empties out. Empties out, man. Thanks for having me.
0: Absolutely. Well, let's talk about the week that was in politics. We had a big primary week. We'll start up in Wisconsin, where the socialist candidate for governor, I was going to say front runner for governor, but not the front runner anymore because she lost, Francesca Hong, crashed and burned. I'm interested in your thoughts on this. Here's sort of the question. All the polling, Matt, had Francesca Hong way ahead in the last couple of weeks before the election, but then she lost. Some people say the polling was bad. Some people say she just had an epic campaign collapse. Where do you come down on it?
17: I think it's two things. I do think that the polling has overestimated these college-educated white people in urban areas. It's the same thing we saw with Abdul in Michigan. But at the same time, I also think that she sort of ran into the buzzsaw of people sort of getting to know her better and that working directly against her in that last three-week period. I will say the last poll in the state had her up 22 points. And there's no good sort of explanation for polling, you know, that isn't just a massive fail, a massive misread of the electorate. But at the same time, I think it's crazy that cratering that happened, because David Crowley, the person who won the race, was not a strong candidate at all. He had dropped out about 6 weeks before Election Day because he was in low single digits. But what happened was every other potential sort of establishment challenger to Francesca Hong had to drop out in scandal. And so he ended up winning by process of elimination as a proxy for, you know, wanting someone who doesn't hate Thanksgiving. But at the same time, he hobbles into this in a pretty weak position. He was below 40% in the primary. So I think that, you know, Republicans feel like they've got a really, really good shot there.
0: I think Hong crashed and burned. The Thanksgiving thing was just bizarre. But she was dramatically outspent, and she never got the endorsement of Bernie Sanders or AOC. You know, if not, but for those two things, she might have won anyway. Some people were trying to portray this as, oh, the socialists. Yeah, some people were saying, well, you know, the socialists aren't as strong as you think they are. I think the opposite is true. I think the fact that she still came within just a few thousand votes of winning shows just how strong the socialist brand is. Even amid scandal and stupidity, and even without Bernie and AOC, she nearly pulled it off anyway. I think it's evidence of the socialism still flourishing and advancing in the Democratic Party.
17: If you look at in-state, the in-state Democrat establishment rallied everything they had to Crowley. And as you said, he only squeaked it out by less than 1%. And so I think you're absolutely right. If she had had a Bernie or AOC endorsement, any tiny thing would have taken her over the hump or likely even given her a really decisive victory. I think that the socialism brand itself wasn't really on trial here as much as a crazy lady who hates Thanksgiving, who sort of couldn't get out of her own way. But it does speak to the fact that within the party, all of the energy remains on that very far left DSA fringe. And I think that that's going to really hurt Democrats in November.
0: Also on Tuesday night, Matt Whitlock's our Friday pundit, by the way. Tuesday night, there was a primary in Minnesota. And I think there's a reason that Democrats aren't talking about and the media isn't talking about Minnesota. And it's because they don't want people to know and realize just how crazy Peggy Flanagan really is. We're all talking about El Sayed or Troy Jackson or supposed male James Tallarico. If you spent 10 minutes looking through the Peggy Flanagan file, you would say, I mean, where's this lady's straitjacket? But she is the nominee for the United States Senate in Minnesota, and the Republicans have Michelle Tafoya. I think it's a sleeper race. What's your analysis of the Minnesota Senate situation?
17: Couldn't agree more. I was watching Michelle Tafoya's sort of election night interview with Katie Pavlich, and just listening to her talk, she sounds like a senator. Part of it is that sportscaster voice that is just like wonderful, but she's good on message. She's a very, very strong sleeper candidate. And to your point, I think media wants to avoid, let's call it Francesca Honging her, Peggy Flanagan, because she's a lunatic, and if people get to know her better, she'll have the same effect as Francesca Hong. There's so much video out there of Flanagan, you know, dressing in a burqa and speaking Arabic and talking about crazy trans things and wanting to arrest ICE. I think that that is one that people should really watch closely, because even though Minnesota is a pretty communist state, there is a breaking point for just about everybody with these lunatics. And so I think that that's one that people should absolutely be watching. And Tafoya is a really, really good get for Republicans.
0: You know, for all the complaining that Democrats have done over the years about supposed political violence on the right, Flanagan said one of the most egregious things I've ever heard. And nobody on the left or in the Democratic Party ever says it was wrong or holds her accountable. Back during all the ICE craziness in Minnesota, she made a video. Now, she's the sitting lieutenant governor, and she made a video telling her followers to, quote, put your body on the line. She was telling people to literally fling themselves into the middle of active law enforcement situations.

0: was at a moment where we were already at a fever pitch. And you'll remember there was a House member even months before that who said some of us might have to die to make the point about ICE going too far. And it has seemed like Peggy Flanagan was also trying to sort of pour gasoline on that fire and saying the only way we're going to get the political changes we want, because they're running against the popular opinion of the American people who want illegal immigrants deported, is they needed to create some staged incidents, or they needed to stage some incidents where violence could happen. And that did happen. And I think that it's incredibly destructive. You'll also remember the t-shirt she wore about protecting trans kids that had a bloody knife on it, because she's arguing for, you know, violent overthrow of anyone who opposes the radical trans agenda. And I think that she is a brand of left-wing nut job that is incredibly dangerous and scary to watch, but it does show where the Democrat base is right now. They view violence as acceptable. Just today, we've got the Luigi Mangione plea deal outside. There's a group of Democrat people, and I mean, they're not, you know, elected Democrats, but they're people that probably predominantly align with the Democrat socialists, who believe that violence is an acceptable answer to your policy issues. And when you've got a lieutenant governor of a state like Minnesota who's also willing to use that kind of rhetoric, you see how we get the violent incidents we're seeing more and more of.
1: Matt Willock is our pundit of the week. Matt is a Republican communications specialist and expert, lots of experience. Matt, I want to round out this segment with a simple question. The midterms are coming, and the Democrats are nominating crazy people. The number one issue is going to be the economy. What is your advice to Republican candidates right now about how to talk about the economic conditions in the country and how to draw the bright line between the Republican view of how to fix the economy and the socialist view of what this country should become?
0: I think every Republican needs to look at every day between now and election day of the midterms as needing to accomplish two goals, 50-50, both of which are equally important. And it will be easier to do the first one, which is constantly highlight the radicalism of the left, the crazy. And we're going to have an entire midterm convention focused on highlighting the risks and dangers of socialism and the fact that our view and our ideas will lead to a better life for people. But the other side of that coin is we have to make an affirmative case for an economy that includes everybody. And we need to talk about how the policies we've worked on in the past are a step in that direction. We can't fall into the Joe Biden trap of, actually, you're doing awesome, look at all these positive indicators. We need to help people see that our ideas and policies are the path to prosperity that they believe in, while the other side wants to clamp down, raise the cost of everything in their lives for government services that work worse for them. And if we don't do both sides of that coin, I think we'll get crushed, because younger voters in particular just don't view socialism and communism as scary as former generations did. They need to know somebody's looking out with creative answers to the challenges that they face. So it's that 50-50 all the way through Election Day.
1: That is the advice of Republican communications expert Matt Whitlock. He's host of the 10-Minute Drill. Matt, you get that on YouTube, yes?
0: YouTube, Apple Podcasts, Spotify, Instagram, X. Yeah. We try to be everywhere to meet people where they are.
1: I love that. Well, wherever you prefer to get your political content, please type in 10-Minute Drill and look up our friend Matt Whitlock. Matt, when we come back, we're going to do our Friday tradition of picking the week's winners and losers. I hope you have yours ready. I have mine ready. You'll have the honors of the winner right after this. It's Scott Jennings on Salem. Stay with us.
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0: Getting all my Starlink United Airlines advice from texters. Florida writes, I flew United yesterday for the first time in probably 25 years. The Wi-Fi was awful. Other than that, the airline was pretty good, comparable to my favorite airline, Delta. Columbus, Ohio says, Mike, you got to activate the Starlink before you get on the flight. I think it's through the United Airlines app. I did it on two United flights last month. It was amazing. Starlink is incredible. It was only on two of my four flights, but they were smaller, 737 and A320 older airplanes. I don't know what the equipment is tonight for my flight out of Tampa Bay, but I gotta figure it out. Maybe I'll call United. Of course, I don't have any status with United, so I'll probably be on hold for 3 hours and 45 minutes. I took the recommended detour today. Now that they've closed the exit ramp to the airport in Tampa Bay, I was whining about that yesterday. It added like 5 or 6 minutes. It wasn't too terrible. You just gotta go through two red lights where you never had to sit through red lights, and there's a lot of traffic in rush hour, but I don't know. It's all

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5: Aren't pleasant surprises a great thing to have happen in your life? I was pleasantly surprised with PhD weight loss this year. You know, a few years ago, I was introduced to PhD weight loss by my dear friends, Joey and Peg Hudson. They had enormous success in taking the weight off, keeping it off. I tried everything in my lifetime. Nothing worked until PhD came into my life, and I lost 53 pounds. And then this past year, I got sloppy, I got lazy, I got stupid, I started eating way too much junk. I wasn't really paying attention, because I know what to do, I know what to avoid, I know I can splurge when I want to, but I did it in excess. I thought I had to lose about 10 pounds. Tracy, my producer, who's this irascible piece of work, this character we have on our team, Tracy, she never says anything nice to me. 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All right, here's the report. This is Ainsley Earhart from Fox News interviewing the young woman who was caught on a Ring Cam video in Shepherdsville, Kentucky, seeing a tangled up American flag as an Amazon driver, unfurling it, and then saluting it, all captured on a Ring camera.
6: In true American fashion, one Amazon delivery driver is going viral for her simple patriotic gesture during a stop at a military family's home. After dropping off the Amazon package, the homeowner's Ring camera footage shows her taking the time to untangle the home's American flag. But watch here at the end. When she is done, she takes the time to give Old Glory a salute before continuing on her route. And it's capturing the hearts of thousands online. Nativita Iris Muhammad is that patriotic Amazon driver, and she joins us now. Nativita, great to see you. Thank you for coming on.
7: Thank you for having me.
6: You're welcome. Walk us through why you did that and what happened.
7: Well, let me first say that I love the American flag. I always have. When I was really young, my parents made it clear to me the importance of the American flag and what it represented, the stripes and the stars. It was just always something that I understood to be very important. And I remember when I was younger, my father was burning leaves in the front yard, and he did something that it just made me really, really respect the flag. He walked over to the neighbor's house and took their flag down and tossed it in the fire. And I was in complete shock. And then he went over to the

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1: The wild world of DC politics to America's culture clash. 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
2: Caroline Leavitt announced yesterday she's stepping down as the White House press secretary. According to the Daily Beast, our colleague Scott Jennings is the current front runner to take on the prominent role in President Trump's administration. That is according to sources with knowledge of the situation. Oh, my gosh. That's the last thing he needs. Scott needs that like he needs a hole in the head. And I hope he doesn't take it. Then again, what are you supposed to do if the president of the United States says, you know what? You're who I want in this important position. Scott would have a lot of broadcasting colleagues before him who've walked away from lucrative gigs in order to serve. Look at Seb Gorka. Look at Dan Bongino. Look at Jeanine Pirro. I mean, I think she got a little sideways with him over the reflecting pool damage, but she's still there. Apparently still doing a great job. And, you know, I got a cruise to go on with the guy in November. Surely he is going to bail on that. That'll be a mess. It is an interesting thing to kind of tackle. Mark Davis and I are going to talk about it on the podcast today and the M&M Experience and M&M Extra. Check it out wherever you download your podcasts. I think you'll enjoy the back and forth that Mark and I are inevitably going to have, because Mark, I talked to Mark about it earlier. He said, there's just no way. That's impossible. Well, they said that about Seb Gorka. Chris DeGaulle walked away from a lucrative talk show to run for Congress. And he's likely going to be a new congressman from the state of Missouri. You know what that takes to walk away? You've got a family. You got you know the American dream you want to achieve. On the other hand, there are people who have a higher calling. There are people who say, you know what? I'm going to serve my country this way. And Scott has a background as a political advisor and communications director of U.S. Senators, Mitch McConnell. And boy, do they hate him on the left. They hate Scott so much. Here's how the Daily Beast describes this guy. I mean, let me give you a taste. And the interesting thing about Scott, I don't know where Scott lands with a lot of viewers and Americans, because people who hate CNN might not see him. And, of course, people who watch CNN don't like him, including the Daily Beast. Here's how they describe Scott. Jennings, known for his argumentative and childish appearances defending Trump on CNN. Yeah, nice try, Daily Beast. You just can't stand him because he gets under your skin. Because he's effective and he's smart. And he's on his A game every time he goes into that lion's den led by Abby Phillip and the rest of them on CNN. And does a magnificent job. He served in the George W. Bush administration as a special assistant to the president and deputy director of political affairs. Look, he's more than qualified. He'd be a great press secretary. I just hope and pray that sanity will prevail and he'll resist the temptation to walk away from his career and become the White House press secretary. But, gosh, I guess you could take the position, the only thing more effective than beating up a bunch of lefties on CNN is to be in front of that White House press corps. I mean, he'd have a much bigger audience as the White House press secretary than he does on CNN. Here's an example of why he's so good. Here he was last night talking about Alexandria Ocasio-Cortez?
3: I mean, look, she is the leader. She is the heir to the Sanders socialist movement. She is clearly the inspirational leader of that movement. That energy in the Democratic Party is on the move, and that's helpful in some primaries. To be viable in a national general election, you would have to get away from woke one and try to laugh it off, although I don't think that tactic is going to be successful. My suspicion is Harris is going to try to co-opt this lane as well. I know she's already making calls to some of the socialists to try to get in with them. But to me, it's AOC or Harris, and she's far more talented and a much better has a much better understanding of modern communications than Harris does. I would not discount the probability that AOC will be the standard bearer for Democrats in 2028.
2: Well, and if that's true, let me give you an example of AOC. She posted something on her little Insta or TikTok or whatever account she has. This is the standard bearer of today's youth movement within the Democrat Party.
4: They hate me because they ain't me and they can't ever be me.
2: That's a United States Congresswoman. She's talking about Republicans. Republican men in particular. Yasmin, can you fire that up one more time? I give you the distinguished United States Congresswoman from New York, a woman who many believe is the standard bearer, perhaps even future president of the United States.
4: They hate me because they ain't me and they can't ever be me.
2: Yep. There's political analysis on steroids. So I don't know. I have no idea. Can we spend a few minutes today as we get ready for a Thursday and welcome you aboard to the Relief Factor Studios, give you all the reminders of how to reach us. 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Mark Davis and I are having the best times of our lives. We're having a ball. 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And people seem to be enjoying it. For years, I have visited with Mark on his morning show in Dallas on K-Sky, and we've kind of decided to run with it. 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Mark and I had a big back and forth about Scott Jennings, and hope you can all check that out. But I want to take a couple of moments to just talk about what has been revealed by the Washington Post. It was a leak that back in July, when President Trump was departing Turkey, he was supposed to get on Air Force One. And at this point, I can't even remember which Air Force One he was on. I think it was the older one, right? Because they were working on the newer one that Qatar gave him as a gift. So he's supposed to get on the Air Force One to fly out of Turkey. There was evidently a credible threat against President Trump on the plane. And rather than risk it, they apparently snuck him off the plane. He goes up the steps, evidently, and got on the plane. But then they snuck him out, allegedly, on a food and beverage truck. You know those trucks that, like, go up and service the car, the plane with, you know, food and beverages? They got him on that cart, or whatever it is. In fact, I posted, speaking of my ex account, a very funny AI version of him hiding in the between the shelves of the food and beverage truck. I just posted the picture if you want to see it at Gallagher's show. It's pretty funny. But it's not funny if you've got a loved one who might have been on that plane. And I have to confess, this does not sit real well with me. Now, I don't know how you feel about it, and I want to find out. But I want to get this straight. They thought there was a credible threat against him. And I guess the concern, as I understand it, was a shoulder, you know, ground-to-air missile that might have been fired at Air Force One, leaving Turkey. So instead of grounding the plane and send everybody home on commercial flights or some other alternative way out, they snuck him off, flew him out on a C-130 transport plane, and everybody else just had to put the window shades down, hang on and for dear life, and take off. Now I've got to tell you, if I had a loved one on that plane, I think I'd have a problem with that. Now, that doesn't mean President Trump is a coward. He's doing exactly what the Secret Service needs him to do. And I respect that and appreciate that. This goofy Lawrence O'Donnell over on MS Now called Trump a coward for this move. Oh, yeah, he's a real coward.
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2: Of all of the insane, ridiculous, Trump derangement syndrome addled accusations that anyone could make about the guy, it's that he's a coward. A coward? How many times do you think Lawrence O'Donnell, the pampered prissy TV host over at MS Now, has been shot at? Or actually shot? And so, you know, while some of us are a little uncomfortable about the way this exit from Turkey went in July, the idea that the Secret Service is dedicating all of its efforts to keep this man safe and would lead Lawrence O'Donnell to call Trump a coward? Are you kidding me?
17: To Donald Trump, heroism is something defined by movies, not by real life. And so he thinks of heroism as nothing but movie tough guy heroism, a purely fake kind of invented heroism. That is why Donald Trump posts fake images of himself like this. No president has ever done more than Donald Trump to reveal himself to be a deeply cowardly man, and no president other than Donald Trump would ever dream of trying to create a courageous image of himself by turning himself into a fake movie character and publishing a deeply perverse photograph like that one that we just showed you. And so it is uniquely Donald Trump among American presidents who asks, wants to be judged on his personal bravery and all-around tough guy toughness. And that is what makes Donald Trump's secret flight out of danger uniquely undermining to both his own self-image and what he wants his most fanatic supporters to believe about him. Donald Trump has asked the world to see him as a movie hero, the physically bravest president ever, when he is clearly the laziest president ever.
2: That's not satire. That's an actual commentary on MS Now by Lawrence O'Donnell. I would never want anyone to shoot at that man. I don't want anybody harmed. I don't want anybody to be a victim of political violence. But for a guy that sits in a TV studio and makes millions of dollars a year to sit on his perch and condemn President Trump as a coward, suggesting that the Secret Service decision to remove him from Air Force One and get him out of Turkey safely is somehow a reflection of our president's cowardice, a man who was on the floor of the stage in Butler, Pennsylvania, with blood streaming down his face, who missed being executed, being assassinated by inches and by a split second, a man who faced a guy on a golf course who was laying in wait, ready to kill him, a guy who wanted to storm the White House president's dinner, the White House correspondents' dinner, and assassinate him, a person who had Iran, who quite obviously and transparently wants to have him assassinated, for a TV anchor sitting there in his coiffed hair and is wearing his makeup and his $10,000 suit, being driven to work in the car service that takes him to 30 Rock, to sit there and call President Trump a coward? A coward? You can call him a lot of things. You can criticize him for many, many things.
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20: With SRN News, I'm Ron Taylor. President Trump says the impact of the Iran war on oil prices is a necessary evil.
21: So, for you to pay a tiny little bit more for your gasoline, just remember, you're doing it so that a very evil country cannot have a country, really, it's the number one state sponsor of terror in the world. We don't want to have them have a nuclear weapon. So remember that when you have to pay a little bit more, you're at $4. It's okay. I mean, it's I'll never apologize. I did the right thing.
20: President Trump made his comments Friday at a police academy in Nassau County, New York. Luigi Mangione pleads guilty to federal charges.
22: Luigi Mangione has pleaded guilty to federal stalking charges in the killing of UnitedHealthcare CEO Brian Thompson. In the courtroom behind me, Mangione spoke about how he came to New York City, targeted Thompson, and then ultimately shot and killed him outside a Midtown Manhattan hotel. Mangione said that after years of back pain, navigating the complicated healthcare system in the United States, he decided to take action.
20: Correspondent Michael Sisick reporting. What many see as an unfavorable business climate is driving many large corporations out of Delaware. And as correspondent Ken Lorman reports, DoorDash is the latest one to make an exit.
23: The delivery giant cited growing legal uncertainty and costly shareholder lawsuits. More than 60 public companies worth over $3 trillion have reportedly exited Delaware in the past 2 years, with firms like Tesla, Coinbase, and several major energy companies heading to Texas and Nevada. Critics say Delaware's courts have become less predictable, while business-friendly states are offering greater certainty and stronger protections for companies and shareholders. Ken Lorman reporting.
20: This is
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0: everything you need to know about the top headlines of the day and a perspective that will give you some eternity to it. 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It's Kevin McCullough, Monday through Friday, on That Kevin Show. And now, from the Connors and Sullivan Broadcast Studios, the man who is not what he wants to be, but is way grateful that he's not who he used to be, here's
1: welcome aboard, Kevin McCullough. Glad to have you with us. It is the Thursday edition, and it's kind of an interesting time of year. The news is a little slower than normal. There's not as much frenetic activity going on. Congress is out doing their thing, and you know, people are just trying to, like, I think, coast now until Labor Day, which is not really. Which is not really beneficial, because we need to be critically aware and vigilant on the challenges that we face as a nation. And you may know that this last weekend, Alexandria Ocasio-Cortez said in an interview, laughed it off in an interview, and said that, you know, she was on Meet the Press or one of the Sunday shows, I forget which one, but she said that, you know, her woke one era was crazy. Well, what did she stand for when she was in her woke one era? Well, it was the Green New Deal. It was, you know, defunding the police. It became making trans kids share locker rooms with normal kids, and it was there were a number of things about it that just, you know, and but she's now saying that, well, that was crazy. And the reason she's saying that is because if she does declare for president in 2028, she doesn't want to have to relitigate all those positions that she held and has held this entire time. Well, someone else got asked about it yesterday.
2: Do you think woke one was crazy?
3: Look, I think that each person has a responsibility to tell New Yorkers, to tell Americans when they're running for office what they believe. And sometimes what you believe can change. It can develop, it can grow. And I know that there are some for whom they still believe in that. I've made very clear that I do not believe in defunding the police, that I will.
1: Whoa, wait a second. Wait a second. You said that you have made very clear that you do not believe in defunding the police, and yet you have explicitly posted multiple times the desire that you have had to see the police defunded. Though Mamdani told the press yesterday that he does not believe in defunding the police, several past tweets seem to say otherwise. One said, "We don't need an investigation to know that the NYPD is racist, anti-queer, and a major threat to public safety. What we need to do," said Mayor Mamdani, "is to hashtag defund the NYPD." He went on to say, "But your deal with the mayor, use budget tricks to keep as many cops as possible on the beat. No to fake cuts. Defund the police." He posted that the summer of 2020. In December of the same year, he also called for the police to be dismantled. Here's another one of his posts. "All this misery, all for money. In the last budget, the city council tried to make the NYPD reduce its overtime budget by half. They simply refused. There is no negotiating with an institution this wicked and corrupt. Defund it. Dismantle it. End the cycle of violence," he wrote. Those are two direct posts that he posted on social media. He wasn't answering a question in the spur of a moment. He didn't have like a temporary thing hit his head and say, you know, well, this is what I mean, and misspeak. This is the mayor choosing to go to his social media and type out these words as I just read them to you. I'll read you the quotes again. We don't need an investigation to know that the NYPD is racist, anti-queer, and a major threat to public safety. What we need to do is defund the NYPD. But your deal with the New York City mayor uses budget tricks to keep as many cops as possible on the beat. No to fake cuts. Defund the police. That's a June 28th, 2020 post from Mayor Mamdani's social media. June 28th, 2020. Smack in the COVID crisis. Defund the police. And then later in December, same year, all this misery, all the money. In the last budget, the city council tried to make the NYPD reduce its overtime budget by half. They simply refused. There is no negotiating with an institution this wicked and corrupt. Now the police are wicked. Defund it. Dismantle it. End the cycle of violence. He clearly called for the defunding of police. The New York State Republican Party Communications Director David Laska said Mamdani was attempting to ignore his radical extremism when he told the reporter yesterday that he doesn't support defunding the police. Laska said Americans will never forget and never forgive the radical extremism of the woke era, in which countless people had their livelihoods ripped away for espousing conservative values, including the overwhelmingly popular positions that men have no place in women's spaces and that our border should be secure. How ironic and how utterly shameless that the same people who perpetrated that evil are now the ones asking us to not hold their past statements against them. Americans are too smart to fall for it. We see radical DSA candidates lying about their views once they start running for office because they know that Americans would reject them. He went on to say, Zoran Mamdani is a defund the police, Hamas-supporting, radical socialist. We know that because he's told us. The only way to fight back is to vote Republican up and down the ballot in November. And of course you're going to say, well, Kevin, he's the head of the Republican Party for New York State. So of course he's going to say, well, yeah, of course he's going to say that. But that doesn't make it any less true. What's not funny is the unsafe neighborhoods that you create when you take the police out of a culture. What's not funny is all the serious consequence of holding the position that you railed on for years. That, my friend, is why you have to pay attention. You have to know the candidates that you're voting on and pick ones that you can vote for. Even if it is just the lesser of the two evils. Pick the least evil to support. And these guys said it. They put it on their social media. It's out there. It's not our problem. Kevin McCullough, very glad to have you with us. If you have not yet looked for that entertainment that the whole family can actually agree upon, let me tell you about Ekkle, the EKKL.com app. The stars of Duck Dynasty, Willie and Corey Robertson, teamed up with Ekkle to create a brand new one-of-a-kind streaming platform built around faith and family. 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
11: Safe.

0: about when it comes to financial literacy, things that are being passed on to your kids. So the more you self-examine, the more your kids are going to get it. For example, most adults don't even think about the hidden costs of that daily latte, you know, that's $6, $8, you know, times 30, you start adding that up. That's hundreds and hundreds of dollars. Most adults don't think about ATM fees or overdraft fees. Most of us don't think about the fact that if you keep your money in a traditional savings account, you're guaranteed to lose money because the purchasing power is going to go down simply because of interest. Most of us do not think about the fact that by using a credit card, just by using a credit card alone, you are spending way more money if you would use cash instead, simply because you're not tracking. It's an invisible purchase. You don't see. So you can convince yourself psychologically, hey, I really didn't spend as much as I spent. Mm-hmm. We play these games with ourselves. So we talked about needs versus wants. Today we're going to be talking about spending. How do you focus on or teach your kids about spending? Number one, start using physical cash around your kids. Dollars, $10, quarters, dimes. Because there's something about kids seeing real cash. It makes an imprint. It makes it real. So our kids see us all day long swiping credit cards. So physical cash is a great way to start making spending very real for your kids. Number two, you want to give your kids an opportunity to make money, certainly with either chores or an allowance, but then they're going to have that jar of spend, save, and give. You want to teach your kid how to avoid impulse buying when they spend that money that's in the spend part of the jar. How do you do that? You're going to insist that your child wait 24 hours, maybe it's 3 days, you decide, before they spend the money in the jar on some wacky pair of sneakers. So what you're trying to do is you're trying to teach them again how to avoid impulse buying, which is a very big problem for grownups. Now, let's say Jonathan still wants to buy those crazy pair of sneakers with the money that's in the spend part of the jar. Kevin, then I would suggest to you, okay, he waited 24 hours. Now allow him to buy the crazy sneakers. And if he comes to you and he says, but Dad, after a week, I shouldn't have bought them. Oh, and the kids think I look ridiculous and I'm never going to wear them and I wasted all this money. Allow the natural consequences, Kevin. Do not save him by replacing the money. And a lot of parents do. That's the mistake. They'll say, oh, okay, you didn't realize. All right, here's $100. Go buy a normal pair of sneakers. You are not going to save him from the natural consequence of making that mistake. He has to learn. Another thing to do if you're trying to help your kid learn about the concept of spending, comparison shopping, very big. Take your kids shopping with you whenever you can and teach them how to look for sales, checking prices, going to different stores. Also, give them a fixed budget. It's a great game to play, and it teaches kids a lot about spending. Mm-hmm. Sit around the table and say, we're going to pretend we're going on a trip. Jonathan, Charlotte, here's $800. Let's figure it out. Where are we spending this $800? Well, Dad, we can rent a boat. Well, wait a minute. That might cost $700.
1: Yeah, right? We actually did that before we went to Cape May. We actually sat around and said, okay, here's our budget. Here's what our hotel costs. How do we plan the rest of it? And Jonathan actually took to it very strongly.
0: Awesome. So this is great. And the last thing is track purchases. You want to teach especially older kids to write things down so they see their habits.
1: Yeah.
0: Write things down. What are they spending it on? Kevin, your thoughts?
1: No, I think every one of these is spot on. And I would again encourage, as I've done throughout this series, just start it as early as possible. Every time they get a paycheck, every time they get a little check from Aunt Barbara in the mail for a holiday, have them think in terms of what do I save? What am I spending it on? Do I tithe or give some to God? And if they get into the habit early of thinking about their money in these ways, then they're more likely to follow through with it into adulthood. So great stuff, Shelley. Appreciate it and have a great week. Thank you so much.
0: Thank you, Kevin.
1: Kevin McCullough coming right back from New York. Don't go anywhere.

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7: All right, welcome back. Kevin McCullough, glad to have you with us. More than 30 countries now have said to Iran that what they have done with their protesters is immoral. This includes the UK, France, Canada. They've all issued a joint statement condemning Iran's practice of executing people who participated in protests earlier this year against the regime. The countries, with the addition of the EU's top diplomat, said they, quote, condemn in the strongest terms. I'm glad they do it in the strongest terms, because you know these things on paper really count. Condemn in the strongest terms the ongoing executions of protesters and use of the death penalty by the Islamic Republic of Iran. The use of capital punishment to silence dissent, intimidate communities, and punish individuals exercising their human rights can never be justified, they added. The people of Iran must be free to exercise their rights to freedom of expression and peaceful assembly without fear. The collection of nations also includes Germany, Ireland, Italy, and Spain, also called on Iran to immediately end the use of the death penalty and release all of those arbitrarily detained. We further call on Iran to listen to the voice of the people as they demand change and to take meaningful steps toward ensuring respect for human rights. Iran Foreign Minister Abbas Araghchi responded by saying countries like France should stop lecturing the world about human rights and international law. The hypocrisy is blatant and embarrassing. He then says, you're backing Israel's genocide in Gaza and aggression against Iran has destroyed whatever moral high ground you imagined you had. The United Nations estimates that Iran has executed at least 56 people on the national security-related charges since March 19th, and at least 27 of them having been involved in the protests at the start of the year. Isn't it funny? It's not funny. It just tells you how twisted they are. That those in charge in Iran that have the power to kill their protesters don't like being told not to do it. And they don't like being told not to do it by countries that are both telling them that they shouldn't be doing it and also contributing to the situation to hold them accountable. The Iranian leadership, the regime, is so evil. And they think they should have the right to be evil in public. They think that they should have the right to simply do what they wish, when they wish, to who they wish. And that's the very reason, friend, that's the very demonstration of why they cannot have a nuclear weapon. Because then they will say, we have the right to just blow Tel Aviv right off the map. We have the right to build an intercontinental ballistic missile and blow Washington, D.C. off the map. We have the right to take down all of the skyscrapers in New York. That would be who they would be if they had that weapon. And there would be nothing to hold them in check. The problem with the Iranian leadership is that they dislike accountability to the nth degree. Well, seems to me that accountability is the only thing that they respond to, and that they have to be held accountable. So while I kind of mock it because I don't think it does a lot of good, I'm grateful that the European nations, some 30 of them, and outside of Europe as well, but 30 nations, including the UK, have said, don't kill your people. Don't kill your innocent people. That's at least a start in the right direction. All right, Kevin McCullough, we've got another big hour straight ahead. It's That Kevin Show.

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0: Sometimes it seems like America has gone upside down. Sometimes it seems like everybody's lost their mind. Everything we believe in has now become wrong. And what the other side believes in is getting the best of us. Hey, when you start to feel that way, just remember, you're here listening for a reason. You're here because you know the truth, and so do others like you. It's through that knowledge that you learn how to fight this culture war. We have to fight it. We have to win it. AM 1250, The Answer.
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3: And welcome to The Gold Show, folks. I am your host, Walt Phillips, and this broadcast is brought to you by my good friends over at the Reagan Gold Group. Now, I'm going to get right into it today because I have been waiting for this moment. I've been talking about this moment for weeks. I've been telling you on this show every single week that the time to buy is now, that the fundamentals were screaming, that the smart money was loading up while the public was sitting on the sidelines, frozen, waiting for some kind of sign from the universe. Well, folks, the sign is here. Gold just pushed past $4,300 an ounce. Silver moved over 5% in a single session. The metals are moving. The elevator doors are open. And I need you to understand what that means, because what happens next is going to determine whether you look back on this moment as the best financial decision you ever made or the one you wish you had made. Now, before we get into it, grab a pen and write this number down. 1-800-702-2212. That is the Reagan Gold Group. Again, folks, that's 1-800-702-2212. 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And I'm going to say that number a few more times today. Write it down. 1-800-702-2212 or ownrealgold.com. Now, one quick piece of housekeeping. I am not a financial advisor. I am a guy who has been watching these markets for more than 20 years, connecting the dots and telling you the truth that Wall Street does not want you to hear. And today, folks, the truth is moving. Now, I want to take you back, not to last week, not to last year. I want to take you back to August 15th, 1971. If you're in your 60s, 70s, or 80s right now, you remember this. You were there. You were young, maybe just starting your career, maybe raising a family, maybe just trying to figure out how the world worked. And on a Sunday night, President Richard Nixon came on television and told the American people that the United States was closing the gold window, that the dollar would no longer be convertible to gold at $35 an ounce, that the rules of money, the rules that had governed the global financial system since World War II, were changing permanently. Now, let me tell you what that actually meant in plain English. For decades, since the end of World War II, every dollar in your wallet was backed by a fixed amount of gold. The United States government made a promise to the world. You show up with $35, we give you 1 ounce of gold. That was the anchor. That was what gave the dollar its value. It was not just paper. It was a promise backed by something real. Now, when Nixon cut that anchor loose, the dollar became just paper. No backing, no promise, no gold behind it. The government could now print as many dollars as it wanted, and there was nothing to stop them. And here is where the two groups of people split off. The people who understood what that meant, the ones who saw that an unanchored dollar would lose value, that prices would rise, that the purchasing power of their savings was about to get eaten alive, They moved their money into gold immediately. They converted their paper savings into a real physical asset that the government could not print any more of. The other group, the majority, unfortunately, did what most people do in moments of uncertainty. They waited. They said, let's see how this plays out. Let's wait for things to settle down. Let's wait for a better entry point. And what happened next? The dollar started losing value fast. Groceries went up. Gas went up. Everything went up. The 1970s stagflation hit like a freight train, and the people who held gold, their wealth went up with it. The people who held paper, they watched their savings get quietly destroyed. The train never backed up. Gold was $35 an ounce in 1971, and by January of 1980, less than a decade later, gold had peaked at $850 an ounce. That is a 2,300% gain, folks, in under 10 years. The people who acted early, the people who understood that when the rules of money change, you get out of paper and into real assets, they protected their savings against the brutal stagflation of the 1970s. The gas lines, the grocery prices doubling, the feeling that everything was getting more expensive and nobody could explain why. And the people who waited for a better entry price? They watched their cash get eaten alive by inflation while gold moved completely out of reach. The train left the station and they were still standing on the platform. Now, here is why I am telling you this story today. Because we're living that exact same moment right now. Not a temporary swing, not a bounce, a structural shift. The same kind of shift that happened in 1971. When the rules of money changed and most people did not realize it until it was too late. Gold just crossed $4,300 an ounce. Silver moved over 5% in a single session, folks. These are not random moves. This is a structural breakout happening in real time. And when gold breaks out like this, when it moves on the back of record central bank buying, which we've discussed before, a collapsing dollar and a debt that is mathematically impossible to repay, the next leg is historically the biggest leg of this entire bull run. In 1971, the people who waited for a pullback, they never got a cheaper entry. Gold went from $35 to $850 without ever looking back. And the analysts who are watching this market right now, the same people who called the move from $2,000 to $5,000, are saying the same thing is happening again. Folks, the train is leaving the station right now while you are listening to this. Now, I want to give you a picture of what this feels like in real time. Imagine you're standing in front in a lobby of a building, let's say. There's an elevator in front of you and the doors open. People are getting in and someone comes up to you and says, the elevator's going to the top floor. You should get in. And you say, I think I'll wait. I want to see if it really goes up first. So you wait. The doors close. The elevator goes up. And now you're standing in the lobby watching the floor numbers climb. 10, 20, 30, 40. Mind it, folks, I'm describing a tall building here. And you realize the elevator is not coming back down anytime soon. Now you have two choices. You can wait for it to come back down, which could take a very long time and might not happen at the price you want. Or you can run up the stairs and try to board it at the very top, which means you're buying at the highest possible price, out of breath after everyone has already got in. The people who stood on the platform in 1971 had to run up the stairs for the next 9 years, folks. Do not make the same mistake. The elevator doors are open right now. Gold is at $4,300 and moving. Silver is surging. The structural shift is happening. And the question is the same one it was in 1971. Are you going to get on or are you going to watch it go up without you? Do not watch the elevator go up, folks. 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You fill out a few simple questions and somebody will call you right away. You can talk to a real person and find out how to get in before those doors close again. Keep listening, because what I'm about to tell you next is going to make this even clearer. And I want to talk about something that a very famous man said over 100 years ago. And a lot of you folks are going to know who this is. His name was J.P. Morgan. Not the bank, the man. The original J.P. Morgan. One of the most powerful financiers in American history. A man who built empires, who understood money at a level that most people will never come close to. In 1912, he was called to testify before Congress. And a congressman asked him about the nature of money. And J.P. Morgan said something so simple and so clear, so undeniably true, that it is echoed through more than a century of financial history. And this is exactly what he said. Gold is money. Everything else is credit. Think about that. Gold is money. Everything else, the paper in your wallet, the digits in your bank account, the stocks in your 401k, is credit. It is a promise. It's an IOU. It is someone else's obligation, and obligations can be broken. That was 1912, over 100 years ago. And you know what has changed since then? The dollar has lost over 97% of its purchasing power. Every paper currency that existed in 1912 has either been replaced, devalued, or destroyed. And gold? Gold is still gold. Gold is still money. The man who understood money better than anyone in his era told you exactly what to hold, and the last 100 years of history has proven him right at every single turn. And now, the biggest banks in the world, the institutions that carry J.P. Morgan's name, are telling their own clients to buy gold. J.P. Morgan, the bank, is now projecting gold at $6,000 an ounce by the fourth quarter of 2026, rising towards $6,300. These aren't gold bugs, folks. These are not conspiracy theorists. These are the same institutions that manage your pension funds, your 401ks, your retirement accounts, and they are telling their wealthiest clients to buy gold. So let me ask you the same question I ask every week. If the biggest banks in the world are buying gold and recommending gold to their wealthiest clients, why are they not telling you? Why is your financial advisor not calling you up and saying, hey, I think you should put some of your retirement into physical gold? Because the advice that is best for you is not the advice that is most profitable for them, plain and simple. It is not complicated. It's not conspiracy. It's just business, and it's their business, not yours. Your business is protecting what you have worked your entire life to build. And the only way to do that is to take some of your wealth out of their system and put it into something they cannot touch, cannot print, and cannot devalue. Now, I always say this, and I'm going to say it again because it's the simplest way that I know how to explain what gold actually does. Back in the day when your parents were young, when you were young, when things made sense, when a dollar felt like a dollar, 1 ounce of gold might have bought you a nice suit, a good pair of shoes, and a decent dinner out. That was the purchasing power of gold. You know what that same ounce of gold buys today? Not just the suit and the shoes and the dinner. It pays for the suit, the shoes, the dinner. It pays for the mortgage, and you have some left over. And if gold moves to where the analysts are projecting, to $6,000, to $10,000, to $17,000, to $20,000 an ounce, that same ounce of gold is not just going to pay your mortgage for a month. It's going to pay it for a half a year or more. 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It outpaces inflation. It outpaces the dollar. 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Now, folks, I want to talk about something that has been coming up a lot lately, because ever since I started talking about this on the show, the phones at Reagan Gold Group have been ringing. People are calling in, and one of the biggest things I keep hearing is, Walt, I want to do this, but my money's locked up. It's in my 401k, it's in my IRA, it's in my TSP, and I want to address that last one specifically, because I know a lot of you listening to this show are veterans. 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It is a direct, legal, government-approved transfer. 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You do not pay a single penalty to the IRS. You are simply moving your money from a paper account into a physical asset account. For TSP holders specifically, if you're separated from service or if you're 59 and a half or older, you can roll your TSP into a self-directed IRA that holds physical gold and silver. 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They handle the paperwork. 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You don't have to navigate the IRS tax code on your own. 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Folks, I cannot stress this enough. Gold and silver are moving right now. We are in the midst of the most historical bull run that we might ever see. And for you folks at home that are listening right now, that are in your 60s, your 70s, your 80s, you don't have 5 years to wait right now. You don't have 7 years to wait where if your financial advisor just says, hey, listen, the stock market's going to turn around, just hang in there. Folks, you're not 35 years old anymore. You have to think about the future, and not only your future. You have to think about your kids' future, your grandkids' future. I say this every single week. You don't want to have your kids be 30 years old, 40 years old, 50 years old, and because you didn't make the right decisions, that they're living in the primes of their lives, stressed out. Because they have to worry about you. They have to financially take care of you. And obviously your kids love you, right? They want the best for you. And if you make these decisions today, you're not going to have to worry about the future tomorrow. I always say that you want to understand the fundamentals behind these metals. You want to understand that silver not only is a monetary metal, but it's an industrial metal. It is something that is disappearing in front of our eyes. We are living in the information age right now. We're living in an era where silver is being deployed in solar. It's being deployed in AI. It's being deployed in humanoid robotics, as crazy as that sounds. And silver is going through the roof. Gold is the ultimate store of money. It's something that has never, ever lost value. And 4 or 5 years from now, folks, with the way things are going, you will be one of the few that are secure in these times with wars going on, with all these things. And I'm not trying to fearmonger, folks, but I am trying to give you, the folks that are listening right now at home, a way out, a sense of security. And the only way that you can do that is something that you hold in your own pocket, not something that can be broken or burned, not some promise made by an advisor, by a custodian, by somebody else, but something that you can physically look at, that you can hold, that is tangible. Now, folks, we're coming to the end of this segment, and I want to bring it all home. I've been on this show for weeks now, and I've talked about the 1975 moment. I've talked about the fundamentals. I've talked about the central banks loading up, the ECB confirming that gold is overtaking U.S. Treasuries as the world's number one reserve asset. The analysts projecting $10,000, $17,000, $20,000 gold. I've talked about how the dollar is losing value every single day, and how the national debt is mathematically broken, how the system is designed to keep you confused and keep you in paper. And now the markets are moving, folks. Gold is past 4,300. Silver is surging. And I'm going to ask you one more time, what are you waiting for? Are you waiting for gold to hit 5,000 or 7,000 before you believe me? Because by then you have already missed a 20% or 30% move. Are you waiting for the stock market to crash before you decide to protect yourself? Because by then, it will be too late to get out at a good price. Are you waiting for Washington to fix the national debt? Because I've been waiting for that my entire life, and I'm still waiting. The people who win in these moments are the ones who see it coming and act before the crowd does. The crowd is just now starting to wake up. The crowd is just now starting to pay attention, which means the window. The window where you can still get in at a reasonable price before the real frenzy begins is closing. And I want to say one more thing before I let you go. And this is not about you. This is about what you leave behind. You've worked your entire life. You've built something. Again, folks, you want to leave something for your kids beyond your lifetime. What happens to that inheritance when the market crashes and takes half of it with it? Gold will never do that. Silver will not do that. Physical precious metals have been the most reliable way to transfer wealth across generations for 5,000 years. You are not just buying gold for yourself. You're buying it for the people who come after you. Now, folks, I'm not yelling at you. I'm talking to you like a friend who knows something that you need to hear. Get on the elevator. It is still moving. The doors are not fully closed yet, but they're closing. Pick up the phone, make the call. It is the easiest thing in the world to do. Folks, this is The Gold Show. Again, I am Walt Phillips, and I'll see you right back here very soon.
4: Breaking news this hour from townhall.com. I'm Michael Harrington. Critics of the Trump administration are facing strong pushback. Correspondent Willie Nelson has the latest.
5: Conservatives are refuting claims that the Trump administration is falling short, pointing to a series of major wins. They say the border has been secured, wall construction has restarted, and mass deportations are underway. Supporters are also highlighting the elimination of DEI programs, rising military recruitment, and cuts to left-wing NGO funding. On the economy, they note lower inflation and stronger retirement accounts, along with a tougher stance against Iran and terrorist groups. Willie Nelson, Washington.
4: A red state AG's warning about financial discrimination against an ammunition maker pays off, correspondent Ron Taylor explains.
6: West Virginia Attorney General J.B. McCuskey investigated payment processors Bill.com, Ramp, and First Internet Bank of Indiana for denying services to Kent Cartridge Company due to its ammunition production, citing compliance restrictions. Following warning letters under the state's FIND Act, the companies pledged not to discriminate against lawful firearm businesses, with Bill.com entering a business relationship with the ammo maker. Ron Taylor reporting.
4: Indiana authorities say at least five people have died in storms across the state this past week as first responders worked to rescue more people yesterday from rising waters in neighborhoods along the White River in Indianapolis. The state has been hammered over the past week by heavy rains resulting in rivers cresting and setting new records. Governor Mike Braun confirmed yesterday that President Trump intends to approve a request for federal aid. Ukraine has launched hundreds of drones across Russia this weekend, killing at least six people in one of Kiev's largest aerial attacks of the war. The Ukrainians have increased their attacks on Russia this year, targeting military industries and energy facilities. Russia's Ministry of Defense admits that there was a big attack, and they destroyed more than 800 of the drones. More on these stories at townhall.com.
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4: Rescue teams in eastern Indonesia have recovered four more bodies after a magnitude 7.7 earthquake struck the day before, bringing the death toll to 51. Thousands have been displaced. The U.S. Geological Survey says the powerful quake hit the Flores region at a depth of 6 miles yesterday. Residents fled in panic as tsunami warnings were issued and then later lifted. At least 235 aftershocks followed. Rescuers are digging through debris, focusing on three regencies that were inaccessible after the quake. Taliban rulers have celebrated the fifth anniversary of their return to power in Afghanistan. They claim to have brought stability and ended decades of conflict. However, a top UN official warns of a grave human rights crisis, especially for women and girls. The Taliban seized power on the 15th of August, 2021, after U.S. and NATO troops withdrew from the country. News and analysis at townhall.com. I'm Michael Harrington. Well, here's something to think about.
8: Pest experts say bed bug infestations are increasing, and this time of year, they're at their worst. Expert Eric Braun says bed bugs not only hide in mattresses, but furniture, clothing, and even shoes. And if you spot bed bugs in your luggage...
9: I would leave it outside. I'd unpack outside. I'd take all my clothing and put it directly in a dryer, and I'd dry it on high for about 20 to 30 minutes. Heat will kill all stages of bed bugs in your clothing.
8: Braun says if they're already in your home, leave it up to the professionals because they can be very difficult to get rid of. I'm Donna Water.
4: Bill DeLynn thought the Picasso print that was stolen from his Milwaukee gallery in 2018 was gone forever, but then the police called, asked him to take a look at an artwork that a local landlord found when cleaning out a vacant apartment. Sure enough, the etching Torero, one of 30 known to have existed signed by Picasso, was right there. More on these stories at townhall.com.
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3: 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Real quick, folks, I am not a financial advisor, but I have got something better for you right now, and I want you to keep listening. You know, I've been getting a lot of feedback lately, and a lot of you have been reaching out, calling in, letting the folks at Reagan know that you've been tuning in every week. And I have to say that that means everything to me, because I do this show because I genuinely believe in what I'm saying. I believe that the information that I'm putting out there every week, that Carl and I put out every week, can change people's financial lives. And when I hear from people who called Reagan and because of something that they heard on this show, people who protected their retirement, people who finally got off the fence and made that move, that's what this is all about. And a lot of you have been specifically asking about Carl, asking when he's coming back on, asking follow-up questions from the last time he was here. And I love that, because Carl has had the chance to actually meet a lot of you, talk to a lot of you, help a lot of you to get started, so I'm not going to make you wait any longer. In segment one, I took you back to August 15th, 1971, the night Nixon closed the gold window, what it actually meant, and how people who understood it immediately moved into gold while everyone else waited and watched their savings get destroyed by stagflation. Gold ran from $35 to $850 in less than a decade, 2,300%. The train left the station and never came back. And I talked about how we are living that exact same structural shift right now. Gold passed 4,300, silver surging, J.P. 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And now I want Carl's take on all of it. Carl, brother, welcome back to the show.
12: Well, thanks so much for having me, as always. I appreciate it.
3: Absolutely, Carl. It's always a pleasure to have you here, man. And Carl, I want to get right into it, because I have been on this show for weeks with you, telling people that the time to buy was now, that the fundamentals were screaming, that the smart money was loading up while the public was sitting on the sidelines. And now gold is past 4,300, silver surging, and the market's doing exactly what we both said it was going to do. But here's what frustrates me, Carl. I just spent an entire segment before you just got on telling people about 1971, about how the people who waited for a better entry price watched gold go from $35 back then to $850 without ever getting in. And I still get people that are calling in saying, Walt, I was going to do it, but I waited, or I was going to call, but I want to see if it dipped first. And I just can't wrap my head around it, because history is literally repeating itself in real time, and people are making the exact same mistake that the 1971 crowd made. They're standing on the platform watching the train pull away. So, Carl, I want to ask you, because you are the one on the front lines. You're the one talking to people every single day. You were seeing... What are you seeing right now? I mean, you see it every day, but are the phones ringing? Are people waking up? And are people on the fence? Like, what are you telling them?
12: Well, first of all, it's a little bit of everything.
3: Right.
12: And what I mean by that is, yes, we do have folks that are waking up. And yes, we're very, very busy right now. So we got a lot of folks calling in, a lot of people moving, you know, cash savings, IRAs, 401ks, TSPs, you know, all kinds of different type of retirement accounts, as well as just, you know, cash and brokerage. But, you know, the part of it is, too, I do get a lot of folks that are, you know, I'm going to wait and see, or I want to, you know, I want to do my research, or I want to, you know, look and see what the markets are going to do. Well, I mean, listen, If anybody that's listening here knows where we can buy a crystal ball, please call in and let me know. Because I'd love to get the lotto numbers and, you know, what have you. I mean, nobody knows what's going to happen. It's just that simple. You know, I mean, look at 2008. People went home from work on a Friday, came back to work on a Monday, and lost a tremendous amount of their portfolios, and it went on for many, many months. You know, a lot of people still haven't recovered from that. So the question becomes is, what are you waiting for? I mean, it's a physical, tangible asset. It's been around thousands of years. It's real money. It's not paper. It's not fiat currency. It's real money. What are you waiting for? I mean, you know, with everything going on, I mean, the writing's on the wall, folks. This is the time to make the move. We're buying it on sale. It's still down. Now's the time to jump in. You know, I mean, I know the busier we get, I've been doing this many, many years. The more metals go up, the busier we get. And, you know, I guess people just don't like to take advantage of a deal. And, you know, I don't like that myself because I love a deal more than anybody. And I really want people to, you know, jump on this bandwagon and do it now. There's no reason to wait. There's nothing to wait for.
3: Yeah. And
12: now is the time to make that move and get yourself in a position. I mean, there's a reason why JP Morgan and Bank of America and, you know, so many others are telling people to buy gold and silver. Warren Buffett.
3: Right. Yeah. I mean, listen, Carl, I know you, man. You and I have known each other quite a while, and I happen to know that your favorite store is Costco. And you were telling me just last week when I had to get some stuff done, you were telling me what I can do over at Costco and how great the sales are. And it reminds me of what we were talking about a couple weeks ago, Carl. Remember we were talking about the Black Friday thing and about how people line up to get a $300 TV in the snow. And, you know, my concern is that metals are now moving, Carl, like you were just saying. And, you know, it's like you don't want to, you know, it's like waiting for the elevator and seeing everybody walk into the elevator and wondering if it's really going to go to the top floor. You know, and just sitting there waiting, like, you know, I discussed this in segment one. It's like either you're going to do two things. Either you're going to stand there and watch it go to the top floor and just sit there waiting and waiting and waiting, or you're going to have to run up the stairs sweating and panting and all frantic. And then you're going to have to get in the elevator at the top floor, aka getting into gold and silver when they're already at a much higher prices than they are right now, instead of taking advantage of the very things that you're telling these folks right now.
12: Well, that's exactly it. I mean, listen, you could sit on the sidelines and wait. Sure, it's a commodity. It may go down, but it's not very likely. I mean, with $40 trillion in debt, out of control money printing, dollar devaluation, I mean, inflation that's still here. I mean, the Fed's talking about raising interest rates because of these factors. I mean, if things were as good as they said, I mean, you know, if they were that good, then we wouldn't be talking about, they'd be talking about dropping interest rates. And that's just not the case. I mean, listen, you know, I love our president and I love what our country's doing more than anybody. But the reality of it is there's a lot of things that are out of his control and out of the government's control. And, you know, I mean, listen, the Federal Reserve is not part of the government. It's a central bank, folks. They are not part of the U.S. government. They do whatever they want to do. And they're the ones pulling the strings on this. I mean, and unfortunately, the house of cards is starting to wobble. There's a reason why central banks throughout the world are buying as much gold and silver as they can get their hands on. There's a reason why governments all over the world are buying a tremendous amount of buying gold and silver at, you know, the pace that they're doing it. I mean, listen, it's real simple. If it's good enough for them, why isn't it good enough for you?
3: Yeah,
12: but why? I mean,
3: yeah, I mean, listen, you hit it right on the head. The big boy is always positioned first. And, you know, the sad part, Carl, and you and I have discussed this at length many times, including on this show, you know, people's financial advisors, and like you always say, Carl, and I have the same opinion, nothing against financial advisors, but, you know, they're not going to sit there, your banker, your financial advisor, your custodian, whoever it may be, they're not going to sit there and say, you know, listen, go move into gold and silver, go do this, because they want to protect their investment, i.e. their percentage that they're making off managing your money, you know, and that's the problem. And listen, folks at home, real quick, before we keep going with this, if you're nodding your head right now, if you're listening to Carl and me, and you're saying, yeah, that makes sense. I need to do something. Then what are you waiting for? Pick up the phone right now. Do not wait until the end of the show. Do not say you're going to do it tomorrow. Do it right now. Call the Reagan Gold Group, 1-800-702-2212. Tell them Walt sent you and ask for Carl. Carl is there. If he is busy, Carl will get back to you. If Carl is available, he will get on. He's been helping people every single week. Tell them that you have a 401k, an IRA, or a TSP, whatever you have, and you want to know how to protect it with physical gold and silver. It's a completely tax-free event. It's completely penalty-free. One phone call, one conversation, and they will handle the rest. Now, Carl, I want to shift gears one sec for a minute and talk about something that it's been coming up a lot, because since we started talking about this on the show, and, you know, you've been saying the phones have been ringing over there at Reagan, one of the biggest things that people keep saying is, I want to do this, but my money's tied up. They have a 401k from an old job. They have an IRA. They have a TSP, especially the veterans, the federal employees, the postal workers that are listening right now. And you know, you and I have been telling people on the show that their money's not trapped, that you can roll a TSP, a 401k, an IRA into a precious metals IRA, completely tax-free, completely penalty-free. But I want you to break it down for people, Carl, because you do this every single day.
12: Here's the thing. 100%. Listen, your money's not stuck there. Sell your investment. It's a non-taxable event. It's still within the, you know, retirement umbrella. All you're going to do is move to a cash position, roll the funds over, and buy a physical tangible asset with those funds and not a piece of paper. Mm-hmm. It's that simple, folks. Do you want a piece of paper that's basically monopoly money that's lost so much value over the years, or do you want to have real money? I mean, we've seen paper assets go to zero. We've seen fiat currencies globally go away. We've never seen a physical ounce of gold or silver have no value. I don't think it's going to happen anytime soon.
3: Not in 5,000 years.

0: for food. You know, let me keep, you know, let me send you some cash to keep things going until your account comes back.
1: Yep.
0: No, what they say is, you know, don't worry, it'll come back. Click.
1: Mm-hmm.
0: That's what happens.
1: Carl, you saved my own mother from that exact situation with a 24-year-old financial advisor that she had never met in her 80s, controlling all of her money. And I thank God every day that you stepped in. I thank God I have the privilege of having you as a friend, and you were able to step in and take control of that. It, you know, every time I hear you say that, Carl, it literally just brings me back to what you did for her, which,
0: yeah,
1: you know,
0: because, folks, this is your money. This isn't mine. This isn't Reagan Gold's. It's not Walt's. This is yours. It's not your financial advisor's money. It's not the custodian that it's with. It's yours. You have options. You need to know what those options are. If you choose to do it, great. If you decide it's not for you, okay, no harm, no foul. But, yeah, I mean, there's the reason why so many people are doing this, and they've been doing this because they know what's there. They see what's going on. Give us a call. It doesn't cost anything. As for me, love to chat with you. Let's see if this is something that may or may not make sense for your specific situation. We'll have a very tailored conversation, answer your questions, get everything addressed, and, you know, go from there. I mean, it's that simple.
1: Carl, and the funny thing I want to bring up, and I know you probably don't remember this because you get so many phone calls that, you know, your head's spinning sometimes, but I remember a few days ago we were speaking and you told me about that gentleman that was trying to move, you know, a lot of money for years and years and years, but he kept getting bad information from other companies until he spoke to you and you were able to explain everything to him so clearly and you showed him how easy it was. And, you know, I wish I could get that point across. Maybe I'm doing it right now to all the folks at home, but, you know, that's kind of what differentiates it. And the power of a gentleman like yourself, that one of the top precious metals analysts in this country, I'm sorry, specialists. I said analyst for a second, but you could be an analyst too. but Carl, I mean, you know, I mean, that was profound to me. It stuck out because, you know, a guy, I think you told me it was a few years he was thinking about doing it. And you know, it's just so easy. And, you know, I think it's, you know, for the people at home, I think you and I touched on it last week. It's also that part of it of like, oh gosh, you know, this sounds great, but what am I going to have to really deal with, you know, syndrome?
0: Well, here's the thing. I mean, yes, there is going to be a little bit of work on your end. But when I say a little work, I'm talking about the whole process may take an hour on the phone over a couple of week period from start to finish. Mm-hmm. This isn't anything strenuous. This isn't anything that's going to, you know, consume your life. I mean, we have a team here. I got a great processing team here that just absolutely is fantastic. They do everything above and beyond. They're great. And they're going to hold your hand through this. We jokingly say we do the heavy lifting for you, but we really do. You know, I mean, and the thing is, you know, when you hear this misinformation, I mean, unfortunately, what I've been doing this so long, one of the biggest things I find is really just misinformation. You know, somebody heard from their best friend's neighbor's cousin, sister-in-law's neighbor that told them that they heard from a guy about gold and silver where it's just not true.
1: The game of telephone, you know, I mean, listen, there's that tin can. Well,
0: exactly. There's the, yeah. Oh, correct. I mean, there's that. Or, you know, the other part of it is, I mean, listen, there's just people out there that are just so in it for themselves and they're not giving people proper information. I mean, there's guys on the radio, you know, one guy I could think of in particular, he spews a bunch of lies to people, screaming into the microphone like he knows what he's talking about and he knows absolutely nothing. Mm-hmm. And the reality of it is it's very simple. This is a simple investment, folks. It's gold and silver. You buy it, it goes up in value, you've made money. If it goes down in value, you've lost money. It's that simple. And we are able to help you do it the proper way, the easy way, and keep it simple. You know, listen, you got to know who you're working with. You got to feel comfortable who you're working with. That's the most important thing.
1: Mm-hmm.
0: You know, yeah. I mean, listen, there's a lot of people giving information out there that just isn't correct. And you need to be careful of that because that's what I've run across more than anything. I mean, I talked to this nice couple a little bit earlier today and they were great. You know, Lisa and Scott, they were awesome. And literally they just, you know, it sounds like their husband just has gotten some misinformation throughout the years. And, you know, I just clarify things. You know, it's real simple. I'm going to, you know, the first thing I always tell

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1: I love that.
0: And you get that entire package there.
1: That's not what I expected, but I'm really excited.
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7: Welcome back to This Week on Capitol Hill. This week, the Justice Department arrested Heidi Byrick, former head of the Southern Poverty Law Center's Intelligence Project, which was responsible for identifying and labeling SPLC's list of hate groups. The arrest came as another superseding indictment against the SPLC, and Byrick was unsealed by the DOJ. Byrick was charged with wire fraud, conspiracy, conspiracy to submit false statements to a bank, and conspiracy to commit concealment of money laundering. According to the indictment, Byrick was romantically involved with one of SPLC's paid informants inside a white supremacist organization. Prosecutors alleged SPLC donor money was funneled through accounts Byrick shared with that informant. If the government's allegations are true, for Byrick, hate paid, and it paid well. But it's more than money. Byrick served as deputy director or director of the Intelligence Project for nearly 20 years, and she was key to targeting Christian and conservative organizations with the hate label. Family Research Council was among the first organizations placed on its revamped hate list in 2010, alongside the violent extremist groups. Byrick later defended that designation, stating FRC is, quote, an extremely dangerous group, end quote. Why? Not because we engage or condone violence, but according to Byrick, because of our political influence. On August 15, 2012, after FRC joined Governor Mike Huckabee in supporting Chick-fil-A Appreciation Day, Floyd Corkins entered FRC headquarters carrying a pistol, ammunition, and Chick-fil-A sandwiches. According to his confession, Corkins intended to kill as many people as possible and stuff the sandwiches into the mouths of his victims. Our building manager, Leo Johnson, though seriously wounded, stopped the gunman. The next day, FBI investigators confirmed the attacker selected FRC because of the SPLC website and its so-called hate map. We called on the SPLC to drop the loaded label. Instead, SPLC doubled down. But the story didn't stop with one act of violence. Over time, banks, payment processors, fundraising platforms, and tech companies increasingly relied upon SPLC classifications to determine which organizations could operate freely in the digital marketplace. After the deadly Charlottesville rally in 2017, the pressure intensified. SPLC and the Center for American Progress then formed Change the Terms, a coalition that established standards encouraging technology and financial companies to deny services to organizations that SPLC had labeled. SPLC officials openly acknowledged this strategy before Congress. In January 2020, SPLC official Lakeisha Brooks stated this, quote, "We have lobbied internet companies one by one, and a key part of this strategy has been to target these organizations' funding," end quote. Brooks described the coordinated effort to pressure banks and others to restrict access for organizations SPLC opposed. SPLC was the hub, but there were many spokes in this wheel designed to crush conservatives. The Department of Justice criminal investigation should not stop with SPLC. This is more than fraud. The evidence points to a criminal conspiracy involving banks and others. Who coordinated with SPLC? What financial institutions and tech companies used those labels to deny Americans essential services? SPLC may have supplied the labels, but powerful institutions gave those labels their power. Now, they should be held accountable as well. And that has been This Week on Capitol Hill.
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9: Breaking news this hour from townhall.com. I'm Michael Harrington. Democratic socialists are racking up wins in Democratic primaries by claiming to represent working class Americans. But a closer look suggests the movement is driven by a very different crowd.
10: A recent New York Times column notes that just 4% of DSA members hold working-class jobs, while 80% of members over the age of 25 have college degrees. It also found that recent DSA-backed candidates perform stronger in highly educated counties, not working-class areas. The group's agenda includes higher taxes on the wealthy, policies advancing transgender ideology, and even police, positions critics argue are far removed from the priorities of many blue-collar voters.
9: That's correspondent Bernie Bennett reporting. Conservatives say the movement reflects affluent, educated liberals embracing policies they can afford. While numbers are fueling the debate over which administration delivered better paychecks, Unleash Prosperity says the comparison between the Biden and Trump years tells a stark story.
11: Economist Steve Moore of UP says inflation-adjusted wages, or real wages, fell nearly 4% during the Biden years, reducing Americans' buying power. By contrast, he says real wages under President Trump's current term are up about 1.2%. Moore argues that while the gain is modest, it's a move in the right direction and a sign that workers are finally getting ahead instead of falling behind. Ken Lorman reporting.
9: Rescue teams in eastern Indonesia have recovered 4 more bodies after a magnitude 7.7 earthquake struck the day before, bringing the death toll to 51. Thousands have been displaced. Taliban rulers celebrating the 5th anniversary of their return to power in Afghanistan. They claim to have brought stability and ended decades of conflict. However, the UN warns of grave human rights crises, especially for women and girls. More on these stories at townhall.com.
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9: Authorities in Indiana say at least five people have died in storms across the state this past week as first responders worked to rescue more people yesterday from rising waters in neighborhoods along the White River in Indianapolis. The state has been hammered over the past week by heavy rains, resulting in rivers cresting and setting new records. Governor Mike Braun has confirmed that President Trump intends to approve a request for federal resources to help in response to the flooding and the recovery. He is warning residents to listen to authorities and stay away from high water. Ukraine has launched hundreds of drones across Russia this weekend, killing at least six people in one of Kiev's largest aerial assaults of the war. The Ukrainians have increased their attacks on Russia this year, targeting military industries and energy facilities. Russia's Ministry of Defense says it destroyed more than 800 Ukrainian drones overnight. A drone attack targeted three towns in Russia's southwest Rostov region. News and analysis at townhall.com. I'm Michael Harrington. The body of singer Bonnie Tyler has returned to her hometown in Wales.
13: The Grammy-nominated star, known for Total Eclipse of the Heart, died last month in Portugal. She was 75. Locals and fans from the United Kingdom and beyond lined the streets of Mumbles near Swansea to see the hearse, which carried her coffin draped in a Welsh flag. Tyler, born Gaynor Hopkins, earned three Grammy nods and was honoured as a member of the Order of the British Empire in 2022. She was a coal miner's daughter from Skewen in Wales. A celebration of her life is planned for Monday in Swansea. Karen Shamas, London.
9: Today is Sunday, August the 16th, the 228th day of 2026. On this date in history, 1962, the Beatles fired their original drummer, Pete Best, and replaced him with a guy named Ringo Starr. More on these stories at townhall.com.
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19: In the heart of the city of Pittsburgh. Oh, there ain't no heart. Love in the city of Pittsburgh. We're here for the Ralph Williams Show with my co-host Tony Moreno every single Sunday, 9 a.m. to 11 a.m. We're in hour number one. And what I want to tell you is Town Hall News will come on at 10. And right after Town Hall News and some commercial breaks, we'll be back for hour number two. And we have a lot to talk about in the next 2 hours here on the Ralph Williams Show with co-host Tony Moreno. 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That's the key right there. Tell him Ralph Williams sent you. Also, Tony, go ahead. Talk to us about Dr. Patty Poloka. 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
0: All right. Thank you very much, Tony. Appreciate it. That's your sponsor, so we'll let you do it. All right, and also we are sponsored by DJ Billy C. Call DJ Billy C today for all your DJ needs, parties, weddings, special events, anything. Call DJ Billy C, 30 years plus experience, former Ted Bordoff at the old Metropole down in the Strip District. You can call him at 412-596-9294, DJ Billy C. All right, Tony, let's get started. We got our sports segment as we do in our first segment here on hour number one of the show. Let's get into that. We have Steelers training camp. We have also Pirates laying an egg again. College football getting ready to start up. Let's get started, Tony. Go ahead.
20: What has happened to our Pittsburgh Pirates? They were full steam ahead going into the All-Star break. They went on a little losing streak there, but they were still right at 500, and you know everything was going well. We come out after that, and they've just completely fallen apart. They look like the Pirates of 4 years ago.
0: Yeah, I can't understand why every time after the All-Star break, they just you know, they take their foot off the gas pedal. You know what I mean? I mean, you know, and you know, here we go. This is for them. There you go. Pittsburgh Pirates, yeah, they just don't, you know, I don't know.
20: It's coaching, it's players. You could tell the players have just, it's like they've just quit. They don't have that pop anymore. They don't have that fire. They're making terrible mistakes. They're not playing sound baseball. Our pitching's terrible. The bullpen is still lacking. We can't get hits when we need them. We can't get our positional lineup people to get on base. It's just a nightmare to watch. And on the reverse side, I get to watch the Dodgers at the same time just continue to excel. And, yeah. And you know, it's fun watching baseball when good baseball is being played. And it's not just one team dominating the other. It's when both teams are playing good baseball. And that's what really builds the excitement. So I'm really let down with the Pirates. What's the answer? Who knows? They're trying every.
0: No, they're not. And there's big money players like O'Neill Cruz, Brian Reynolds, several other guys that if it was me, I'd ship them out, take my money, and get some other players in here. People who can play, field the ball, people who can hit when there's men on base, people who can pitch when we need them to pitch. And I think it's time for Paul Skenes to go. I think it's time for the Pirates to get what they can for him, get him out. He's not happy here. You can tell. You can see the look on his face. I think he's having a bad season, and he doesn't realize what he's doing. And I think by keeping him in the starting rotation right now is the wrong thing to do. They need to get him to the Arizona Fall League, get him his mechanics straightened out, get him fixed, and get him ready for next year because this year's a wash for him. I think he's 3-8 now. Or something like that. He hasn't had a really good, he's been 3-8 in the last 11 starts. So, you know, but of course the bats too are not helping. They're not doing anything. And yeah, when your supporting cast doesn't help you, Tony, we've seen that.
20: Yeah. When you see Paul Skenes out there, he's pitching lights out and that, you know, you can't pitch a shutout, no hitter every single game. You need those bats behind you. So he's, you know, he'll get 9 strikeouts, 2 walks, and 3 hits and with 1 run, right? And the Pirates can't seem to put anybody on base, or they'll get somebody on base and then they can't follow up with terrible base running. It's just awful to watch. And then you watch poor Skenes. Now, yeah. I don't know enough about that inner working of baseball, how to manage these guys, but I was reading Curt Schilling. And Curt Schilling was talking about how before the World Baseball Classic, he was recommending that Skenes doesn't pitch. He didn't think he should pitch because of the wear it's going to put on his arm. And he said it was going to be really, it's going to affect him. And it did.
0: Yes.
20: Now,
0: it
20: tremendously. That tied into the Pirates not putting together a package that supports him to bring these wins, both on the bats and in the bullpen, has got to weigh on him, because you go out and you're the star, you're the all-star, you're the Cy Young winner, and everybody else is lackluster, playing lazy, not being professional. Nobody's doing what they're supposed to. Coaches aren't coaching. Base coaches aren't getting people to steal. It's just right. A breakdown of terrible baseball, and it all starts from the ownership and an attitude here in Pittsburgh. The fans really have to uproar, because if they're selling out baseball games, Ralph, why in the world would they care about putting a team together on the field that brings championships?
0: Yeah, exactly. Well, you know, Bob Nutting treats it like a business. He doesn't care about the fans. If you go to New York, the Yankees sell out every game, even if they stink. The Chicago Cubs, they sell out Wrigley Field. I've said this many times, even if they stink, okay? The Pirates can't get the support, and I've said this 1,000 times over. You can disagree with me all you want. It's not a sports town. It's a Steeler town, okay? You know, and the Pirates need to figure out something to get people in the seats other than fireworks and pierogi races and all that other stuff that they do down there. They need to find something. Bobbleheads, yeah. Yeah, that's another one, too, bobbleheads. You know, so, but anyway, I remember when I was driving a cab, some guy gave me his Bill Mazeroski bobblehead as a tip. He didn't want it. So I found out that on eBay, they were going for like $2,000 to $5,000 on eBay. Oh. They were selling for.
20: Wow.
0: And as soon as I was getting ready to sell it, my nephew, he was little at the time, the one that passed away. He was little at the time, come over my house and he knocked it over and broke it. And I couldn't sell it. So, you know, I was a little frustrated about that. But, you know, but yeah, that's my Bill Mazeroski thing. All right. We'll get Tony back up here in a second here as we move along here on the Ralph Williams Show with Tony Moreno. Tony sort of disappeared here. I don't know what happened, but we'll get him back up and moving here in a few moments. All right. When we come back after these words, more of the Ralph Williams Show with Tony Moreno's Sunday edition. Hour number one, right after these words. Stay tuned.

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0: right, we're back here at the Ralph Williams Show with Tony Moreno as co-host every single Sunday morning, 9 a.m. to 11 a.m. We're in hour number one, and we just got done talking about the Pittsburgh Pirates and in our first sports segment. And now we're going to get into our second segment, where we're going to be talking some other topics. Red light cameras, Tony, coming up in the city of Pittsburgh. Also, we're going to talk about that homicide detective who just stole time, as they say. You know, I've been fired, unfortunately, for stealing time, and I never stole time, but I was accused of it, allegedly, as you would say in the police business. And Tony, today we're going to expose a meat company, but I want your thoughts and opinions on what this what these police in Lancaster County did to my handicapped brethren there with that meat thing that we talked about before we came on the air. We're going to talk about that. I want your thoughts on this, on why they didn't do anything about it and made it a civil matter. So, you know, but as a former police officer, so yeah. We'll talk about that in the third segment as well. This segment here, we're going to get into Rachel Heisler. He just released a statement saying that there's $600,000 missing from the American Rescue money. Tony, you and I were talking about this before we came on the air by Rachel Heisler. Go ahead with your thoughts on this. Go ahead.
1: Ralph, I campaigned when I was running for mayor on this specific thing. First, Rachel Heisler is the controller. Rachel Heisler has no background in any kind of finance or accounting. None. She is a, her degree is in social work. She is a social worker. So she is now the watchdog, or supposedly the watchdog of our government and how they're spending. And she is truly part of the problem. She is not a watchdog. She's an enabler. All she's doing, I believe, and other people believe this also, they brought this to me. Is Rachel Heisler bucking up for a mayor's run? I believe so. She is highly critical of administrative things, but does not come out and say anything about the leaders themselves, the ones who are the decision makers.
0: Right.
1: What she brought forward about this ARPA money is such a lackadaisical touch at what's really happened. I can tell you right now, Ralph, first, in the URA, the URA is the piggy bank for theft. That's where all the money that they steal goes. It goes into the URA, and then they just siphon it out. There's been over $100 million. Right. Yeah, there's been over $100 million.
0: That's why we don't have housing. That's why we don't have affordable housing.
1: Because
0: the URA is supposed to be building affordable housing. Because they steal the money.
1: If they would just build housing, the housing that you have, whether it be you're going to purchase housing, you build houses for the areas that people can afford them, or you make apartments or condos or townhouses available, rental housing and ownership housing. They do neither. They just let that property sit and rot, and then they use it for their own benefits. Where would our government be? Where would city council be? Where would the mayor's administration be? Where would our representatives, our state representatives be, and our congressional representatives be? What would they do if there was a bunch of housing and all the money that was put forward to it got spent where it was supposed to? And then all of a sudden, all these people are able to afford houses and apartments and to live where they wanted to. What would these politicians
0: instead
1: do?
0: Instead of living on the street. Yeah.
1: Yeah.
0: Instead of living on the streets.
1: It goes directly back, Ralph. Yeah. We've talked about this the homeless. They said, we have vouchers, but we can't find any place to use these vouchers. So it's a fraud. They've let over $100 million seep through the URA. And look at how it's transferred to the county. When Sarah Inamorato got elected over there as county executive, she took two people from the URA. One of them was the I haven't talked about it in so long. One of them was the finance person for the URA, and the other one was the land manager for the URA. The two main URA people in manipulating what we see as usage and spending, she took them to the county, and all they did was backload other people that have been waiting. All the yes people who are willing to commit fraud, they just lifted them up into the URA. Some of the new elected people get put in the URA. It's preposterous how much waste and theft. It's just not waste. Ralph, it's wrong for us to call it waste because they're not even wasting it. It would be great if they wasted it. They're stealing it right in front of our faces.
0: Oh, they are. They're stealing it. And get this. We keep electing the same people.
1: The same people.
0: That's what I've been harping about that for a long time.
1: Ralph, let me tell you something. There's a big issue, and my union president, Bob Schwartzwalder, who's also my friend, he's a fellow paratrooper, airborne all the way. We've talked about this since day one. We researched this and found it, that there was $52 million that was supposed to go to frontline workers. $52 million. The maximum amount, and everybody that was locked into those have-to-come-in jobs where you weren't able to work at home, if you had to come in, you were eligible to receive up to $35,000for the entire covered period.
0: Whoa.
1: So if you were a medic fighter or a public works person, you were supposed to get $13 per hour as overtime from ARPA. $13 per hour, and it was to be treated like overtime. So it's not to be taxed. It was a separate payroll. This is all spelled out in the DOJ's rendering of how you're supposed to spend this ARPA money. It's written. It was approved by then controller Lamb.
0: Yeah, Michael Ralph, Lamb.
1: $54 million has gone missing. All the way up until last year, they had it unspent. And now suddenly, they have all these slots filled out that they spent money here and there, and now all the money spent, but there is no recording of where that $52 million got spent. But we know it did not go into the accounts of firefighters, medics, police officers, or any of the public works people or environmental people that had to come out and go to work in this time period. The city of Pittsburgh stole that money. So it's important that those things get brought to light. And Stephen Zappala is also bringing this up. Ralph, look at the timing here. Everybody that's listening, exactly. And thank you everybody for listening. I appreciate it.
0: Yes.
1: But look at the timing. Zappala comes out with more information recently about this money being, a lot of money being stolen and missing and misappropriated. And a lot of it lies on the Gainey administration. But most of that was the worst.
0: Yes.
1: Right. But it was approved to be done by Rachel Heisler. Rachel Heisler would give them the template on how to steal this money. That was found out during the when they were issuing out P card money, the
0: P card, the P card scandal. Yeah,
1: millions of dollars have been stolen from there. Millions and millions of dollars.
0: You told me right. That's federal. Yeah,
1: and a lot of this money was not supposed to be used to bolster their already committed money in their budgets. Like, they weren't supposed to take this money and put it in the general fund. It was specifically pointed out where it was supposed to be spent, how it was supposed to be spent, how it was supposed to be reallocated if it wasn't going to work that way. None of those measures were used, and it just disappeared. So I for the life of me, anybody in the federal government that has any say or someone that knows somebody in the federal government, we know you want to focus on the big cities, but Pittsburgh is the second largest city in this Commonwealth, and a lot of money comes through here. A lot of money is focused on our universities and our hospitals. Please do a just face audit on the face of it. On prima facie, look at our finances, and it will just shout at you, federal investigator, that this money has been stolen, and everybody knows it, and nobody's even acknowledging it. So please investigate the city of Pittsburgh, and that'll lead to Allegheny County, and you will be able to show where all the government taxpayer dollars got wasted, who stole it, how it happened, so we can then fix it. We can't go on like this because everybody's just acting like this is the way we do business.
0: Not at all. Exactly. All right. We come back after these words. More of the Ralph Williams Show with Tony Moreno. Hour number one. Stay tuned.
2: And this is my time.

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0: Hello, Ralph Williams here from the Ralph Williams Show. And I'm here today to talk to you about Big Jim's Bikes in Ocean City, Maryland. 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
1: 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We're coming up on segment number three, our final segment of hour number one. Hour number two will come up as soon as Town Hall News is finished, and we'll be coming up right after that. So stay tuned for the 10 o'clock hour, hour number two. I got a lot of emails, Tony, positive, very nice emails about how we're on for 2 hours and on Sunday, and everybody appreciates it. I'm possibly thinking about doing this, Tony, as much as I really don't want to. Due to the lack of sponsorship advertising, I'm probably going to have to take my Saturday show off at the end of the year. So I'm going to continue with you here for 2 hours and just take that off of there, and we can intertwine things or whatever we have to do. But next Saturday morning, I'm doing a special customer service show from 8 a.m. to 9 a.m. My 35 years in customer service, I'm doing a special show. And my guest for the first two segments will be James Hayes. He's running against Summer Lee, Tony. And I'm going to have him on. He's going to talk to us about what's going to happen. That's on the Saturday edition of the Ralph Williams Show. James Hayes will be joining me. So from the first
4: James two Hayes segments, is a good man.
1: Yeah. And I hope he does well. 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
1: 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Listen, I'm going to tell you this, and this is the truth now. I'm not saying this we're a bunch of bull because we don't do that here. I have seen people get ripped off by DJs that have only been in the business 2 to 6 months, and they charge thousands and thousands of dollars for a party or a wedding. Not DJ Billy C. Give him a call today. 30 years, affordable prices. Give him a call. 30 years of doing DJ work, weddings, parties, special events, anything that requires a DJ, car cruises, whatever. Give DJ Billy C. a call. That number, 412-596-9294. You can call it all the rest. Now call the best, DJ Billy C. All right, Tony, third segment coming up here. Let's get into let's get into this here. Or we can get into this next hour if you want, because it involves Pittsburgh police. Chief Lando has come up with a new warning about vehicle pursuits. Here's the report here from, I believe it's Rick Earl. Here's the report.
5: 11 Investigates exclusive, all new at 6. Pittsburgh's top cop sending a stern warning to officers about chases.
6: Yeah, this comes after a lawsuit was recently filed in one pursuit, and the chief launched a review of vehicle chases. Chief Investigator Rick Earl here now with the chief's response. Rick?
7: Yeah, guys, the chief is not happy about this. He says an audit of vehicle pursuits revealed some flagrant violations, and he says in some cases officers placed themselves and members of the public at unnecessary risk.
8: A security camera captured the violent crash last November after a suspect fleeing from Pittsburgh police who stopped him for a tinted window slammed into multiple vehicles, injuring 9 drivers and passengers. The detective who initiated the stop is facing disciplinary action for allegedly pursuing the vehicle at a high rate of speed without his lights and siren. Several people injured in the crash have also filed lawsuits accusing the officer of negligence and the city of failing to properly train police. Attorney Anthony Gianetti represents 3 of the victims.
9: We believe it was more than negligent. We believe it was reckless.
10: We believe it was more than negligence. It was reckless.
9: Initiate a chase at 80 miles per hour through crowded city streets for a window tint violation.
8: And now 11 Investigates has learned Pittsburgh Police Chief Jason Lando has issued a warning after an audit of vehicle pursuits and police collisions. The chief saying in an email to supervisors that he found a number of policy violations, among them pursuing vehicles without sufficient justification, failing to activate emergency lights during an unauthorized pursuit, intentionally deactivating in-car and body-worn cameras, and intentionally striking another vehicle. Lando saying some of these flagrant violations created the potential for serious injury or death. Just as troubling, the chief says he also discovered some supervisors appeared to minimize, excuse, or even justify conduct that was inconsistent with Bureau policy. Lando writing, quote, "These behaviors expose officers and members of the public to serious harm and expose the Bureau and the city to substantial liability."
1: And okay, Tony, your thoughts on this report here from Rick Earl from Channel 11 News. Go ahead.
4: Well, being a retired police officer, this is my expertise, basically. It's tough, Ralph. The city puts together ultra-progressive, liberal, anti-police, pro-crime rules. Instead of just buckling down to the normalcy of what they are and dealing it from there, they create confusion. And this is what you have. First, it was the Wild West. Back when I came on, there was so much happening. Stolen car. There were 10 stolen cars a day when I came on. They would come out with the stolen car list. There were 10 a day. There would be a car chase every day. High-speed car chases, and there was a lot of people that got hurt from those. And I'm going to tell you, just from a personal experience, Ralph, when you first start doing police work, car chases are exciting. The bad guy's trying to get away, and you're chasing him, and you're going to get him. And you don't think about the after effects of what possibly could happen until something happens. And it's not necessarily happens to you. When you see somebody else become involved in a bad accident due to a car chase, you realize how dangerous it is. It is being in a high speed car chase is frightening. It is the scariest, most worrisome, anxiety filled thing that you could possibly do in police work. I would rather be in a gunfight across the hood of a car with somebody than been
11: on a police chase.
4: Especially in our city streets. I was involved. I don't know if you want me storytelling right now.
11: Sure. We have some time here.
4: I'll give you an example of a high speed chase. But let me get to the very first point, and then I'll give you this example. So the confusion happens, free chases all the time, and then they came down to, okay, we're going to have chases, and the supervisors are going to monitor, and then they're going to call off the chase if it seems too dangerous or if it's a bad time, like if it's during rush hour. They don't want you chasing vehicles. Well, that kind of worked. But guys and girls still get involved in police chases. And then they had a no chase policy, which doesn't work because sometimes you have to catch the bad guy. You have to catch the killer. You have to catch the person who is going to do somebody harm. So when you hear Chief Lando say you were involved in a chase without justification, for everybody out there, that means they're are most certainly justifications for high speed chases, but there are also ways to conduct those. And there's guidelines and rules and all the things that add up to why you are going to be allowed to chase and when. Officers need to take that responsibility on their own. I stopped chasing cars for small things like somebody I knew had drugs or I knew they had a license or a stupid a warrant for something, but not for very, very dangerous things. For example,
1: tinted windows is important, though, Tony, because I remember when Shaler Township officer, his daughter got killed because somebody had tinted windows and they couldn't see who the suspect was. She got hit in a hit and run. And then Shaler started pulling the people over for tinted windows. That is sort of important.
4: Ralph, pulling people over for tinted windows is one thing. Being involved in an 80-mile-an-hour car chase in a one-car street in the city of Pittsburgh is another thing. I mean, think about, for everybody that doesn't live in the city of Pittsburgh, if you're out in Beaver and you haven't spent time in our neighborhoods here, our streets are very narrow. You know, Pittsburgh wasn't made to handle vehicle traffic. And I'm not saying we got to get rid of vehicles in the city of Pittsburgh. That's a bunch of crap.
11: Yeah, but I know.
4: What I'm telling you is the design was not meant for two-way traffic and cars parked on both sides of the streets in neighborhoods. And here we got bad guys who don't care. They don't care.
11: Right.
4: They're trying to get away. Yeah. They're bad. And even if it is for something as stupid as tint, that's fine. But the thought process is if they're running and they're willing to get away this bad, there's got to be something worse, which it just doesn't work out. So what we get a call on the north side back when I was working a wagon that there was a shooting and an armed robbery, and like three of them happened at the same time, like back to back to back. And it was in Bellevue. And there was a dude named Jamal Tate. I remember these names like the back of my hand. He had these two white dudes in his car. It was an SUV, and he was grooming them. He was taking them to places and having them, and they were from the Bellevue area,
11: right?
4: And they were committing armed robberies at ATMs. They had fired off a couple rounds at somebody. So the cops are running around looking for them. They see him, and they get involved with this chase that comes into the north side. High speed. It was like Starsky and Hutch, man. These guys are going through neighborhoods and cars are wrecking. And well, it goes on to this small little off of McClure, right down the street from where we live now, or at least used to live. The car gets to a place called Gas Avenue, the truck, I mean.
11: And yeah, I know where Gas Avenue is. Yeah.
4: Yeah. It's a small neighborhood street. It's got a huge downhill. Well, this vehicle was doing the better part of 80. It went airborne. And they couldn't see the kid that was on a big wheel playing in front of his family, because you know how when you have those steep streets and the city steps come up, and then you have these homes. You know, Pittsburgh homes are built in weird spots. So you have everybody out on their porch, some of them sitting on the city steps, kids playing, you know, when car comes, car, and everybody moves. But when you're doing 80 and you go airborne,
11: it's
4: you can't
11: hard to react. The reaction time is very hard to do.
4: Well, and, they go through and run the kid over and kill him. The car goes over the hillside, comes down off of Woods Run Avenue and wrecks, and then the bad guy gets out and runs. I see him. We get out. We catch him. We get a confession, and he goes to prison. But, Ralph, they were trying to kill people and robbing them. Now, the shame of it was I wasn't involved in the chase. I was only involved in the catching of the bad guy.
11: Correct.
4: But this high-speed chase, was it worth it to go through the neighborhoods? You know, you're out on 65. That's a different story. You're doing high speed on 65. People can get out of the way. They can hear you.
11: Right.
4: When you're in a neighborhood, when there's nowhere to go and you know there's kids running around and you're doing 80, death is going to happen. So you got to start taking that into effect. There's nothing illegal about it. There's nothing that can hold me responsible for chasing that guy. All there is rules and regs, and now they have to deal with this thing. And, Ralph, the city is in such disarray that they don't know what to do. There is no leadership in the city of Pittsburgh Police Department. The really good leaders can't lead. And it's all a bunch of yes men.
11: Bad morale.
4: It's people who they didn't do good police work to get promoted.
11: No.
4: They kissed butt their whole way up. They provided details for supervisors. I'm serious. They go out and they do their laundry. And I watched.
11: Put that out there, man.
4: I watched a lieutenant take a commander's police vehicle and his uniform dry cleaning and went and did his dry cleaning and had his car washed. It's unbelievable how you get promoted in the city of Pittsburgh. But now the chickens have come home to roost. They need leadership more than any other time right now, and they don't have it. And officers know it. Ralph, you brought up the theft from the homicide detective.
11: Yes.
4: Right? Yeah, the guy gets charged for theft twice.
11: Yeah. I got the report on that, too. Let me see if I can find it here.
4: Yeah, look for it, Ralph, because this dude gets busted.
11: I was
4: going to
11: talk about that next hour,
4: we'll carry into it because it is a carryover thing. Here. It's the lack of leadership. So we'll carry that over.
11: Here's a report on this. Okay, here it is. I'll play the report right now. There you go.
5: Homicide detective is accused of lying about how much he worked. We first told you about this in June, and now Channel 11's Nick Papantonis is in studio. And Nick, a second company now has come forward reporting that he got paid for not showing up.
12: Wow. This is all related to off-duty assignments for Caleb Hines. Security details officers can sign up for when they want some extra cash. In early June, a manager at this construction site on the North Shore said she went looking for the off-duty police officer who was supposed to keep the site secure, but couldn't find him. She said she was shocked when she saw homicide detective Caleb Hines submit a time card claiming he worked the four-hour shift at a rate of $74.79 per hour, billing the contractor nearly $300 for work she said he didn't show up for, plus the agency's fees. Pittsburgh police agreed, charging Hines with theft by deception. It comes less than 2 months after Hines was accused of showing up late and leaving early for shifts he claimed to work at a Target in East Liberty, pocketing almost $500 for hours the agency said Hines didn't work. It's not the first time an officer has been accused of padding their off-duty paycheck. Other officers have faced charges in the past. They've avoided arrest after completing a diversion program, but were forced to resign from the department. Hines was put on leave after that.
11: Okay, there you go, Tony. You know, stealing time. You know, that's you know, and here we are. Like you just said, Pittsburgh police out of order, out of control. It's terrible. The leadership here is bad. This is ridiculous, you know. So go ahead, Tony.
4: Yeah, next hour, Ralph, I'll break that down and

0: is noticing that they're not there and they're able to bring evidence. Otherwise, this happens on a regular basis, Ralph. We'll get into it next time, next hour. But it's a big, big, big deal because the citizens, the residents are getting fleeced of their police officers. They're not there.
1: Officers. Bad public safety.
0: And then they're stealing, and they know it. Yes, they're stealing, and they know it.
1: Oh, I know. And the voters know it. But the voters don't do anything about it. That's the whole problem, you know? That's where we are here.
0: Ralph, I really don't think the electorate is not – they just know there's something wrong, and they don't like it. They don't know why it's happening, and the leadership is lying to them. They are just like the politicians are lying to them. I want to know how much money is going into these elected officials' pockets. How much of this money is going in there? I know it's happening. I know it is. I just don't know to what extent.
1: All right, here. I got something here I want to dedicate to the Pittsburgh Police Department for their incompetency, and we'll say shame on you for this and some of the other stuff. Here it goes.

0: You got to have something if you want to be a city politician or be involved in city government.
1: You got to have something.
0: How do you like that one? Billy Preston there. I had to do that, Tony. I just had to.
2: I love how you
0: know, in dedication
2: that right out of the air.
0: Pittsburgh Police Department. Nothing from nothing is nothing. So there you go. And you got to have nothing. And the progressives are nothing. So there you go. All right. All right, Tony, let's get into our segment. What would you do if you were mayor? Okay.
2: Oh, boy.
0: I got about six of them today for you, which is great. Next hour, we'll have a few more for you. But this hour, we're going to get into about six of them. We've got about 8 minutes left in the show, so let's see what we can work with. All right, for hour number one. And if we have to, we'll get into the emails in hour number two. So just to let you know. Hour number two, we're going to talk about U.S. Steel. They're being sued for the Clairton Works explosion. We'll talk about that. And we got some other stuff to talk about. And we are shame on you. We didn't do our stupid never takes a vacation, but I want to talk about this in New York. There's some people in New York ripped off some stores of SNAP benefits. They were using somebody's SNAP benefits and buying stuff in stores for $500,000, and they were defrauding SNAP, these people. You know, shame on you for that, and also stupid never takes a vacation, because I keep telling people, don't be doing anything that involves the federal government and screwing things up. It happens is when you do that, I get punished. Or someone that needs benefits gets punished. Just like the Medicaid. Tony, Medicaid in Florida, some people robbed them of diabetic shoes. They stole close to $300,000 in diabetic shoes that they issued out to people that didn't qualify for them. All right. Some of these podiatrists or whatever, somebody down in Florida did this. And now Medicare is making my life miserable because of that. So. Mm-hmm. And yeah. I'll go into that some other time, but I'm not going to do it today. But it's ridiculous. The stuff that I have to go through to get my diabetic shoes because of them. And this is the problem here in America. Everybody, but that's stupid never takes a vacation. Try to rip off SNAP. You know better. You should know better, but you don't.
2: And that's right here. That's all over Pittsburgh, Ralph. And they just proved it downtown at the 7-Eleven, front and center. There's so much crime that goes on there. Right. It's on the news once a week. Right? It's everybody knows about
0: some
2: that
0: guy
2: spot.
0: Lost his bike. It was just on the news. We'll talk about that next hour. Some guy put his e-bike outside, went in to get a cup of coffee at the one at 6th and Penn, and somebody, a juvenile, scooped it up and ran.
2: Yeah.
0: He wasn't even in the store a second. As soon as he opened up the door to go in the store, somebody snatched that bike up, which means the juveniles are staking it out, and we're still not fixing this.
2: Yep.
0: You know, downtown is scary, and I don't want to hear no stories from our media colleagues about how great downtown is and all this and that. They make it look like it's paradise, and it's not. All right. We got about, I think, 5 minutes left in the show, so let's get to these. What would you do if you were Mayor Tony? All right, here we go. This is from Adrian. Adrian lives in Banksville. He said, Tony, what would you let this halfway house be built where the old engineers

0: building was at, and I've been there. I DJed there once. It was a nice building until they shut it down. The old engineers building, they want to put a halfway house or drug rehab place in there. If you were mayor, would you let it happen? Go.
1: Yeah, Ralph, are you talking about the one over right over by the Eaton Park?
0: Yeah, exactly, on Banksville.
1: Ho, ho, ho. This is a big deal to me. This is a big, This is a huge deal, Ralph, because since I lived in the city of Pittsburgh and I became a Pittsburgh police officer and a proud member of the Fraternal Order of Police number one, we were the first ones.
0: Building too. I think they're doing something with that.
1: No, it's the same building.
0: Oh, okay.
1: The city, we wanted our own union building with our own hall, with our own bar, with our own facilities. And it took us a long time, a long, long, long time to build up that money to get it. But the city of Pittsburgh FOP was finally able to buy that building, and it had everything. Well, all of a sudden, they went on the defund the police route, and we've lost half of our police officers. We went from 1,000 down to 600. You know what I mean? So that is such a huge lot of union dues. They can't afford the building anymore. And because it was during COVID, they shut down the ability for us to rent it out, to rent the hall for any kind of functions, that they had to sell it. So what do they care who buys it? It doesn't matter. Why would anybody say anything about this? They're putting halfway houses inside of neighborhoods, Ralph.
0: Oh, this is not a neighborhood. Swissville's kicking them out. They don't want them anymore. Swissville said they got too many halfway houses. They don't want them anymore because it's called, you know, they don't want that kind of notion in their community. Swissville's been adamant about that. You know,
1: right. And you know, as they should,
0: but you're right. They're going to put them up, you know,
1: but here we go. This is not a neighborhood, Ralph. This is the business strip, right? Right down there. Yes. There's businesses there. And it's a building that's not on the front lawn, back behind the hotel, stone parking. It's very secluded and specific. And I don't think there's any reason they shouldn't sell that there.
0: Exactly. Right. But yeah, well, Adrian just wants to know, Ralph. She says she supports it.
1: If the community doesn't want it, then I would go to the community and say, if you don't want this, then we're going to put forward an effort to try to stop it. Or if the majority of, not just the 10 people that are loud that don't want it, I'm talking about a full-blown, we're going to have 3 meetings across that community at separate times to hear everybody talk about it, and then make a very informed, logical decision on whether you're going to keep it or not. That's how I would do it.
0: All right. Adrian says she supports it. So she wants it, but she just wanted to know what you would do if you were mayor, and she voted for you too. So just to let you know that. Huh. So yeah, that's appreciate what she did here in the email. All right. One more, and then we got to wrap it up because we only got about a minute and a half, I think, here, maybe two. All right. Here's the next one here. This is from Sydney. Sydney lives in Manesson, but she said she moved out to Manesson to help family. She used to live in the city of Pittsburgh, voted for you for mayor. She said she moved to Manesson. She said to help family. She said she still has family in the city of Pittsburgh. What would you do about vacant lots and litter and trash and people dumping? Tony, what would you do? Go.
1: This goes back to the URA, Ralph. URA does not give up those properties, and they create an atmosphere that makes it so difficult for anybody to purchase these to take care of them. If you have homeowners that want to buy the empty lot next to them so they can keep it up and maybe put a garage on it or put a nice outdoor lawn area, patio, they can't buy it. You have people that want to buy properties and rehab them, and they can't do it. The city does not allow this. They don't make it easy. They make it hard as possible. I would open it up and start moving these properties forward and getting them off the city rolls into the public or private sector's hands. This is detrimental to the communities. It's detrimental to the city of Pittsburgh and its growth. We can make it happen. I would make it happen right away. I campaigned on it. All these properties will immediately get addressed, and it can be done if the politicians had the flavor to do it. But there's no power in yes. So they're not going to do it, but I would.
0: All right, Tony, final thoughts. We got to wrap it up for hour number one of the Ralph Williams show with Tony Moreno. Hour number two coming up after town hall news at 10 o'clock. Tony, real quick, final thoughts, go.
1: City of Pittsburgh, you really got to start locking down and looking at what direction you're going, because we are right in the middle of the heart of defund the police, the heart of movement outside of the city. I moved, Ralph, you moved, and I'm not the only one. We're not the only ones that's going to leave a
0: hole. A lot of people have moved, and it's
1: immigrants are coming in. Ralph, we've had two. Now, this is not hyperbole. They're moving immigrants into these areas that are just low-income areas. And a lot of our low-income communities are being abused by it. Northview Heights has had two separate shootings up there in the last couple of weeks. A double homicide.
0: They have a group of Somalians living up there or whatever. But, Tony, we've got to wrap it up here.
1: All right.
0: We'll talk more about this in the next hour. Coming up after Town Hall News. I'm Ralph Williams for Tony Moreno. Have yourself a great one. And please, if you're not tuned in to hour number two, please be safe. Thank you.
1: Godspeed.
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3: Breaking news this hour from townhall.com. I'm Michael Harrington. New York City Mayor Zoran Mamdani is backing a measure that critics say could hit consumers right in the wallet. Correspondent Ken Lormond explains.
4: Mayor Mamdani supports the so-called Delivery Protection Act, which would force Amazon to directly hire delivery drivers and warehouse workers now employed through independent contractors. Opponents say the move would wipe out small delivery businesses, boost Amazon's labor costs, and drive up prices. One study estimates the average household could pay hundreds more each year, while unions stand to gain. Critics call it another socialist policy, making life less affordable for New Yorkers. Ken Lorman reporting.
3: President Trump is praising gains in his crime crackdown across the country as the FBI releases statistics for 2025. Correspondent Laura Winters has them.
5: The 2025 annual FBI crime report shows violent crime is down more than 9%, murder and robbery down more than 18%, and rape down more than 7% across the country. President Trump at an event celebrating law enforcement on Friday in Nassau County, Long Island.
6: Let's say they don't have good leadership, like Chicago has very bad leadership, but we have the numbers down because of what the federal government's doing. We get no credit for it because they say, well, we get no credit for it. They like to take all the credit, but everyone knows.
5: Laura Winters reporting.
3: Hurricane Lala has skirted Hawaii's Big Island without making landfall and is expected to weaken after lashing the region with strong winds and drenching rain. The National Hurricane Center says this powerful storm is weakening but was doing 75 miles per hour sustained at last check. Police in Virginia have arrested a 19-year-old in connection with a shooting Saturday that left five people injured, one in critical condition. More on these stories at townhall.com.
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3: Luigi Mangione has pleaded guilty to federal stalking charges in the killing of UnitedHealthcare CEO Brian Thompson. He admitted to following Thompson to an investor conference in 2024 and shooting him on a New York City street. The 28-year-old Mangione acknowledged his actions at a hastily scheduled hearing in Manhattan. At sentencing, he faces life in prison. His lawyers are now seeking to dismiss a separate New York State murder case on double jeopardy grounds. Reddit will join the S&P 500 this week, giving the wide-ranging online forum a boost in prestige and investments. The company will join the benchmark index as of Tuesday. The move comes after weeks of Reddit posting strong financial results. That includes its highest-ever quarterly review for the second quarter. The company has been posting profits almost every quarter since it went public back in 2024. Joining the S&P 500 is considered a big achievement. News and analysis at townhall.com. A look at the week ahead on Wall Street.
8: Several big retailers will release their latest financial results this week. Home Depot reports its results on Tuesday, followed by Target and Lowe's on Wednesday, and then Walmart on Thursday. The results will help give investors a more detailed picture of how businesses and consumers handled stubbornly high inflation during the second quarter. Profit reports and forecasts from Home Depot and Lowe's could provide more insight into the home renovation market. Updates from retail giants Target and Walmart could provide insight into how households are budgeting and spending. The Federal Reserve on Wednesday will release minutes from its policy meeting in July. Damian Troisi, New York.
3: Today is Sunday, August the 16th, and some notable people are celebrating a birthday today, including Madonna. The singer is 68 years old. Actor Timothy Hutton turns 66 today. Actor and filmmaker Taika Waititi is 51. This is
9: A lot of towns have a river. Some have two, but nobody has three. Nobody but us. We're Pittsburgh, the city of bridges. 466 bridges. The most in the world. Take that, Venice. We're a renaissance city that refuses to say die. Might as well say we invented ketchup. But the best thing about this town is the neighborhoods. The best friend or neighbor you ever had lives right down the block. Great people. That's what makes Pittsburgh what it is. And you have a station that gets that. AM 1250. The answer.
0: And the homeless are infecting the downtown area. The crime is rapid and the juveniles are running all over the place. That's Paradise City. That's your city of Pittsburgh, ladies and gentlemen. And welcome to the Ralph Williams Show, hour number two with Tony Moreno. And also, don't forget, we're here every Sunday morning, 9 a.m. to 11 a.m. We do the first hour from 9 to 10 and then Town Hall News. And then we come on out right now like we are now on Town Hall News. We have a lot to talk about in hour number two. We're going to continue because I want to get back to some of these emails that we didn't get to in the last hour. Tony, what would you do if you were mayor, plus some other emails as well? We're going to get to that in hour number two. We have a lot to talk about today. U.S. Steel being sued about the Clairton works there. I know a guy who works there. I'm going to try to get him on to talk about that a little bit. He's a friend of mine, and he's also mayor of a Washington County town, too. So I want to get him on and to get his thoughts on this situation with the Clairton Coke Works and U.S. Steel being sued. Thank goodness they got bought out by Nippon Steel. All right. Before we get into all that, we got to get into this. This hour and this show is dedicated to my late father, Ralph Williams II, my late nephew, Sean Negley Jr., and my late family friend, Lauren Madler. Also want to thank staff and management at 1250 The Answer and Salem Media for letting us put this show on the air today. 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And Tony, as a sponsor, go ahead, Tony. Dr. Patty Paloka, go.
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0: All right. Thank you for that, Tony. Great to have her as a sponsor. And great real estate by Dr. Patty Paloka. Okay. Tony, let's get into our topics today. Some of them we left behind from the last hour. So let's talk about this homicide detective involving the overtime. I think we talked about that last hour, did we not?
1: Yeah, we were going to carry it over into this section. Yes. I was going to explain how this is working.
0: Yeah. This homicide detective is being charged with theft of time He eventually booked or said that he worked overtime and did not on private duty. Tony here is going to explain to everybody about what that's all about. We're carrying it into this hour. Next segment, we're going to talk about U.S. Steel and the Clareton Works in the lawsuit that's coming up for that. And a whole lot more coming up here on the Ralph Williams Show with Tony Moreno Sunday, hour number two. Go ahead, Tony.
1: So back when I came on in 94, you know, there's always been guys doing this detail work, working these extra hours, security work. Actually, they go from being police officers to private security guards that can actually enforce the law. It's a stupid system that they use because there's no accountability to it. Back then, you had to know somebody that was in with the chief's office. All the overtime from the major construction companies for traffic work and shutting down roads and running street lights, that was all done through the chief's office, and there was one person that took those phone calls, so all the money came from them. And then those jobs got distributed out to favorites, so not everybody was able to receive the benefit of working extra time. They went to a computerized program that was wrought with fraud and theft. There was a whole overhaul. The chief of police, Nate Harper, went to prison over it. They were stealing money. But what happened is Bill Peduto realized the ability to utilize this extra detail work and benefit from it. So what they did is they lowered the amount of police officers in the street. They defunded the police. They took the money from the police recruitment and training fund, $10 million. Every budget, they take $10 million from the training and recruitment budget, and they just give it away. They steal it. It goes away. It's being investigated right now. But the point is, they intentionally lowered the amount of police officers, so now we don't have police officers.
0: So those jobs are not available anymore because you can't cover them because you don't have enough police officers.
1: Well, there's not enough officers to answer 911.
0: Answer 911 calls, right. Yeah.
1: Like the bar here, I'll give you a good example. The bar is down in Southside. There's problems. So they call 911 and they're like, we don't have anybody to send. You're going to have to deal with it. So the answer was, well, you're going to have to pay for your own security because we don't have enough police officers to cover it. And you're a nuisance bar, so you're going to have to pay for your own security. Meaning there's not enough police officers to answer the 911 call for the violence that's going down on Southside. But there are enough police officers that are off duty that are willing to come in and work overtime. Now, why is that important? It's important because the city of Pittsburgh takes, right off the top, $13 per officer per hour from every detail. They just take it. So it's to the city's benefit if you have officers working hours and hours, double shifts, and they're breaking the rules and they're allowed. Ralph, they take advantage of it, and they know it. They're overworking their police officers. They know it. None of this overtime goes into their pensions. The city's making millions. The city probably, I think, is at about the $3 million mark on overtime that they make just off the police department. They're doing it with the medics now, and they're doing it with the firemen now.
0: The fire department, yes.
1: When you see how much money, because it's public info, public employees, their income comes out. A police officer average, I'll just throw it on there, at the top rate, he gets about $85,000 a year. These officers are coming out making $368,000 was the top one last year. $368,000 a year.
0: Ralph, wow.
1: It's a physical impossibility. I did the math. Even adding up, if you worked every single day to include every holiday, every day off, you worked through your vacation time, you worked 365 days a year, and you doubled out each one of those days. You worked a double shift, and then on holidays, you're getting paid triple time. So doing all of that math, Ralph, you would only be able to physically make $335,000. Yet they made $368,000. And it's not just one person. There's several to do it. It's overcome with rife. There's no leadership. The leaders in the police department are benefiting from it. They're getting kickbacks. It's just a big, giant fraud, and something needs to be done to stop it.
0: Yes, it does, and it won't, and nothing. So, all right, when we come back after these words, more of the Ralph Williams Show with Tony Moreno, hour number two.

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0: We're back here for segment number two of hour number two of the Ralph Williams Show with Tony Moreno as my co-host. And we're here every Sunday, 9 a.m. to 11 a.m. We're in hour number two. Comes up right after Town Hall News. We have a lot to talk about, including some of the folks I didn't get to last hour. Tony, what would you do as mayor? Stupid never takes a vacation. Shame on you. And we're going to talk about this Lancaster handicapped man. We're going to expose him today on this hour. Not him. We're going to expose this meat company called Champion Meats. And Tony, the police department in Lancaster County there did absolutely nothing to help this guy after he got robbed by this meat company for $9,000. Nothing. I don't know if it's laziness. I don't know if it's a law. I don't know what the problem is, but I do know I'm going to haul them to the carpet too, because this is unacceptable. We'll talk about that in the third segment. This segment here, we're going to talk about U.S. Steel. U.S. Steel is being sued. Those of you who don't know, there was a big fire last year at the Clareton Works. This doesn't look good for U.S. Steel, but thank goodness Nippon Steel came in last year and bought this company, because I got to tell you what, Tony, I think this lawsuit probably will put him in bankruptcy. There's major lawsuits coming from several families, people that got hurt, people that died in that fire. And, you know, it was just craziness there. But, you know, Nippon Steel is going to fix it. They're going to fix that plant. They're going to get it up to speed. Your thoughts, Tony, on this whole scenario here?
1: Well, we never talked about it before the explosion. You know, no. We just talked about the need for jobs and how to improve the area. And here comes President Donald Trump. Now, not wanting to get into national politics, but this has already happened. So we're not trying to anticipate or, you know, rah, rah, what somebody's going to do, because they always let us down. We can only talk about what's already been done. And they came in, canceled the old deal that they had with that Cleveland,
0: Cleveland Cliffs
1: Steel Company.
0: Yeah.
1: And
0: I'm glad they did.
1: They went with the Nippon Steel deal. They worked it out, and our local national politicians got involved with Dave McCormick and Fetterman, and they is done. But the explosion happened, and we know that there was things that wrong would happen. I mean, first, it's a dangerous job. It always has been. Always. Right. It always has been. But we should be learning, and we should be taking advantage of the things that we knew and making sure that those things, the safety aspect is involved. This was a preventable issue, but this was also done before Nippon Steel came and took over. Right. So they bring a certain professionalism. They bring some success in there, and they're going to change these things. How can we not expect these families to sue that company?
0: U.S. Steel, it's
1: going to happen. So, and it's here's the thing, Ralph. It was preventable. When you start reading this report,
0: it was.
1: That's the first thing that comes out. This was preventable, and you know what it comes from? Bad leadership, complete incompetence.
0: Yes.
1: Ralph, this, exactly. I'm starting to realize now, being outside of Allegheny County
0: and outside of the political realm too, a little bit.
1: The massive amount of incompetence that are in these important positions. And that's all just from nepotism and favoritism.
0: Yeah.
1: It affects how we live, Ralph. When you have incompetence and the lack of leadership ability in our police department, that's supposed to keep us safe, you get failures. And people die when you are running machinery that is very volatile and very dangerous, and you expect professionals to be in charge of them to make sure all checks are being done, that everybody's doing the job that they're supposed to do and being held accountable for the positions and the safety that they hold in people's hands. And there's no accountability to those things. There's just bosses that run around doing boss stuff, like going on trips and having meetings to discuss on how they're going to have somebody else do what they're supposed to do. It's total incompetence. They're mediocre people being put in these high end positions of responsibility and experience and knowledge, and they don't have experience and knowledge. So that's why you see these failures. Nippon Steel is going to come in and fix it. I hope that – here's what I hope. The lawsuit stays in effect and they come to something that now legally holds them accountable. Pay the families.
0: Yes.
1: Give them what they deserve.
0: What they deserve, right.
1: Even though Nippon Steel's coming in, and I'm sure they operate
0: – this is negligence, Tony. Negligence. Yeah. Big time. You know, they knew about it. They could have fixed it. Now they're using the excuse, well, the equipment was old. Well, I get that. The furnace, one of the furnaces was down. They had to fire this one up. I get that. I worked in a spring steel plant down in Lawrenceville. I know how these machines work, some of them, all right, especially when it involves heat and it involves steel and it involves that kind of thing. So, you know, I understand that. I worked in it. It's a tough job. It's not easy at all, all right? And a lot of people don't understand the effects of that at all. But Nippon Steel's going to nip us in the butt, as they say. And, you know, they're fixing to fix up all these plants. They're going to do it. They promised they were going to do it. They're going to do it. And
1: Union needs to be involved here also.
0: Yes, they do.
1: Because just like police work, they are protecting their members. But sometimes people need fired. And there's a lot of people that aren't covered under union protection, like these administrators that need to be fired, and they need to, be, need fired to be fired publicly.
0: Right.
1: So everybody can see if you screw up, even if it's by accident, it doesn't matter. By there's accident. No accidents right. when somebody right. dies.
0: Exactly.
1: You see it in the, here. I'll give you a prime example of where this works. In the Navy, in the past, the Obama Biden years were completely falling apart because they were the lack of good leadership. They weren't promoting leaders that could do the job. They were promoting leaders that they want to promote off a social aspect or a political aspect instead of the military aspect. So you got battleships running into each other. Well, guess what the Navy did? They fired and they demoted guys, fired them from their positions, which leads them out of the military, because you can't, that cannot ever happen. You have to be so in tune with what you're doing to realize, yes, accidents happen, but this can never happen. It's the same thing with this. People need fired. It can never happen again. If there's a machine that's because another one's down, then everything's got to be down until it gets replaced.
0: That's the problem in the job market nowadays, Tony. Nobody's firing anybody. I mean, you get away with so much stuff anymore. It's unbelievable.
1: Yeah.
0: And I know why. I think I told you the story about I used to go to a Monroe muffler. I'm not going to tell you which location because they don't pay me. All right. But the guy had been there 32 years. He had been there with Monroe. And he had a kid that come in late. And I said, oh, my, he's late. And then he was laughing about it, this kid. He thought it was funny. And I said, his name was Scott. I said, Scott, aren't you going to fire this guy? He said, Ralph, if I fire him, I'm here till midnight every night fixing cars. He says, if I fire him. That's where we are today with this. If I get rid of this guy, he's going to sue me, or he's going to, you know, if I give him a severance package, he's going to cry wolf and all this and that. You know, that's where we are today with this stuff. And it's disgusting. It really is.
1: Nobody gets fired. Nobody gets fired
0: anymore.
1: People need to get fired.
0: Nobody.
1: You know what? Here, I'll take that back. The city of Pittsburgh just fired the detective that got his DUI, his multiple DUIs. Hey, listen, I like drinking. Not everybody drinks, but when you got busted once and you got put on probation and your job's on the line, it's time to stop. It's time to stop, and you didn't. So the city of Pittsburgh didn't fire him right away. But you know what got him fired?
0: They did.
1: Here's what got him fired. Right. The state suspended his license. Now, the union's going to fight back and say, hey, you know what? You put people on desk duty all the time. You could still keep him on. I'm going to say that this guy is probably going to get his job back as long as he completes his track three and he goes on whatever.
0: Right.
1: I don't know the insides and outs, but for sure what I know is nobody gets fired.
0: Yeah, that's it. All right, when we come back after these words, third and final segment of hour number two of the Ralph Williams Show with Tony Moreno. Stay tuned.
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0: Hello, Ralph Williams here from the Ralph Williams Show. 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
0: Hello, Ralph Williams here from the Ralph Williams Show. 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

0: All right, we're back here for the Ralph Williams Show, segment number three of hour number two with Tony Moreno right here on 1250 AM The Answer, 92.5 on the FM dial, the answer, pgh.com. 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Segment number three here of hour number two is also brought to you in part by DJ Billy C. Call DJ Billy C today. 30 years of doing DJ work in the Pittsburgh area, in Western Pennsylvania, West Virginia, and Ohio. 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And Tony has a sponsor, Dr. Patty Paloka. 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
0: All right. Thank you, Tony. And thank you, Dr. Patty, for your work as well and your service to this country. Thank you. All right. And also, Tony, I always thank you as well for your service, not only as a retired police officer, but as a service to this country. Thank you.
1: Airborne all the way.
0: You know it. Speaking of that real quick, Tony, I know we don't talk national topics, but did you hear about the sailors that are jumping off the ships to get away from the ship? Yeah.
1: No.
0: Some Navy soldiers jumped off the ship and went into the ocean and swam their way to shore, because they claim that they've been on deployment for 8 months and then another extended deployment's been put in. And the rumor has it they're burned out and scared. That's what the families say. Now, let me ask you this question, Tony. Military people really, and you were in the military, are not really supposed to be scared. Is that right? Am I right about that or am I wrong?
1: No, it's okay to be scared. It's how you respond to that fear. The military does is train you to be able to overcome the fear that you're experiencing in the face. You know, this is not a normal thing, what military people do. You're thrusting yourself into harm's way and you're committing violence against another human being. You have to really be in a place mentally to be able to do that. But we do get burned out. Soldiers get burned out on these deployments, and especially with what's going on there, it's so volatile. It is scary. It's scary to have bombs rain down on you. You know what I mean? It happens.
0: I mean, I'm not trying to be ignorant or not.
1: That's okay. It's natural. Yes, they get scared. It's the better part of valor that brings us to it. We know that it's dangerous out there, but we bring ourselves to act through that fear and to be courageous and go get the job done. You have to be mission oriented to complete the mission to overcome fear. Fear is just another thing. Fear is just another mountain range. You have to decide whether you're going to go around it or directly over it. It doesn't matter. It's okay to be afraid. It's how you respond to it. And our soldiers and sailors and Marines and Coast Guard, our service members are people first. So it's something that is always going to be there in warfare. It stinks, but it happens. What they have to do is really the military should be buckling down, battening down the hatches on these naval ships and getting the mental health professionals on there.
0: Trump administration has to do something about this. For three sailors to jump off a ship because they say they're burned out and the deployment's too long and they're scared.
1: Ralph, there's also every ship has its own culture. You know what I mean? They have their own societal things going on.
0: There's an admiral on there that wants to do things a certain way, and I get it.
1: Right.
0: You know,
1: they're little cities. Yeah. So there might be something going on that ship that's not happening on other ships. So they need to look into it. It is important because it's happening, and, you know, loved ones back home are like, oh my gosh, what's going on? The military can do that. They could send people in and start addressing these things, and hopefully that's what they do.
0: All right, Tony, we're in our third segment here. One more thing we're going to talk about, City of Pittsburgh, and then we're going to get into, but you have a Stupid Never Takes a Vacation, so let's do that right now. Stupid Never Takes a Vacation. Go ahead, Tony. What do you got?
1: We're talking about people that don't get fired. Start this off with my friends, or who were my friends in public safety. I don't know. I never have been able to be quiet about it. I don't know how people operate by not talking about this. About these kind of things, because there's some kind of mislabeled brotherhood of we don't talk about each other or what's going on. It's kind of like Republicans don't talk about Republicans badly. That's stupid. It's the stupidest thing I've ever heard. So Mount Washington, they have that abandoned church up there, right on the main strip. So for several years, Ralph, several years, and that's a very active community group. They have two very active community groups up there that just are constantly making sure that they get the things that they're supposed to. They've been asking the city police and their government officials to please do something about the homeless people coming into that church. And nobody did anything.
0: And the drug dealers and squatters.
1: Yeah. Yeah, Ralph, exactly. It's just like your friend who has the squatter.
0: Yeah, 117 Birmingham Avenue, everybody. Carrick.
1: Nobody does anything about it. There's legal avenues to do it. They could do something about it, but they choose not to. Ralph, this is what's going on up there right now. A fire happens because of all the squatters and drug dealing and prostitution that's going on inside of that church, to the point where a fire starts and it catches on fire and now it's gone. It can't even be sold. There's nothing that could be done with it. It has to be torn down. The community or the church immediately contracts somebody to come out. They put together the plan to tear it down because now it's very dangerous. It's this giant building sitting there and it's dangerous.
0: Right.
1: The city of Pittsburgh won't issue the permit because they don't think it should be done at night. The contractor, because of safety, Ralph, safety, says we need to do this at night. We could tear it down and get the street clean by morning. In one night, we could just knock it down, make it safe, and then work on getting the rest done during the day. Well, the permit office won't issue. The permit office doesn't think that it should be done at night.
0: Infinite wisdom.
1: They're going to do it during the day. We're going to issue the permit during the permit office. We're going to issue it during the day. So now there's a lawsuit holding it up. There's an injunction lawsuit. Well, then we find out why the permit office is doing this. The person who runs this particular section of this permit office is a fireman. That fireman can't do fireman stuff anymore. And he hasn't been able to do fireman stuff anymore. So they took a fireman and they put him and made him a permit guy. And in his infinite wisdom, he can't do fireman stuff anymore. So he does permit stuff, and he's not issuing permits, and he can't figure out how to do the emergency permit process and the safety process. He's done no matrix to go out and show everybody, okay, this is the plan. This is how we searched it out. This is what we did. This is what we set up. Here's the thing. The church is going to take care of it. It's going to be safe. We're going to issue a notice just like they do overnight when they're doing the roads. Hey, tonight, there's no parking around, and you're going to hear noise one night, and we're going to take care of it. It's going to be done. No. They got some firefighter who is unable to perform firefighter stuff, issuing permits, but not issuing permits because they don't know what they're doing. Stupid never takes a vacation, Ralph. They could have fixed this right at the very beginning.
0: Yeah, they could have.
1: By just boarding it up and then arresting people if they go in there. No, they want them doing burnouts and then going over getting their drugs and prostitution.
0: That's a topic for another show. Oh,
1: yeah, that's what they get. Hey, ladies and gentlemen, keep voting for these people because not only
0: when you elect a vacation,
1: when you elect stupid people for important positions, they appoint stupid people for important positions because the person they don't appoint the best and brightest because they're already always smarter than the person.
0: They don't want somebody smarter than them, right? Like Mike Tomlin did with the Steelers. He hired all them yes men assistants because he didn't want anybody smarter than him. Yeah.
1: So go in and now, so here we know what's happening. Go in and fire them. Just fire them and get a new permit guy in there. No, nobody gets fired. Nobody gets fired in this place, Ralph.
0: Okay, here we go. What?
1: What?
0: Yeah, that's exactly.
1: And that's the thing. Did we talk about the meat delivery guy?
0: We're getting ready to right now.
1: Oh, yeah, because this it goes right into that, Ralph. It goes right into that.
0: Well, not only stupid never takes a vacation, but this is exposed. We're going to expose Champion Meat Company in Northern Maryland. They decided in their infinite wisdom, and I know, you know, handicapped brethren. Okay, this guy was handicapped and a veteran, a veteran of one of the military. He's in a wheelchair, and he got overpowered by two men who were selling meat on the block. Okay, and what had happened was they put the meat in his freezer. They overpowered him, put the meat in his freezer, and then what they did was when they did that, they went ahead and decided to try to charge him $2,000. Okay. And what had happened, and then they went and they took more money out of his account, out of this couple's account, and then ended up a $9,100 bill. Here is the audio from the report from the news. And where do you listen to this? This is exposed. We're going to expose these people today. I will do it all over the place until this company's out of business or this company comes on this program or on any of my programs and apologizes to this man. Until then, and he gets his money back, I'm going to eat Champion Meats alive. Here we go. Hold on. Let me get it. There it is.
2: Here we go. And I opened the freezer door and it is stuffed top to bottom, all the shelves on the door.
3: It was meat, a lot of meat, along with seafood and chicken. And the price tag for all of this was pretty meaty as well.
4: So what was the total?
2: $9,154.
3: Ken and Trudy Hipschman say they never ordered this food and say they do not want it, but they do want their money back. And the story of how all this food got packed into their freezer is quite interesting. The couple says it starts when two men pulled into their driveway in a refrigerated truck, unannounced and uninvited.
5: They said, your neighbor down the road says you have
0: this is the guy in a wheelchair
5: freezer in your garage.
3: Ken says he was home alone in the driveway at the time.
5: I had the garage door open. And they just started unloading boxes of meat, this location.
3: Ken says he felt intimidated and outnumbered and told the two men he would not agree to buy anything without talking to his wife, who he thought had possession of their credit card. So he sent her a text.
5: And then when she called back and I put it on speaker and said that, oh, yeah, you have the card, then I totally lost control.
3: Ken says once the men heard that he actually had the credit card, they brought more boxes into the garage and convinced him to pose for this picture before they started loading the freezer.
0: This is how stupid never takes a vacation. They ended up putting this on a social media platform, so we know who the guys are.
5: But they said this, and then he came like a counter offer.
3: But after the men left and Trudy reviewed their credit card account, she says she found two charges to Champion Meats totaling more than $9,100. She says she called Champion, demanding they remove the meat and give them a refund. A few days later, Champion Meats was back in the area and told the Hipschmans they were not getting a refund, and that's when the couple called police. East Hempfield police showed up, but told Newsday they could only issue a verbal warning for violating an ordinance against soliciting.
6: I reached out to Champion Meats, which is based in Northern Maryland, and I spoke to a man named Jesse Petway, who is identified in Maryland state records as the operator of this business. He told me that he's aware of this incident. I then asked him about 15 to 20 questions about why this incident allegedly occurred the way it did. To every single question, he responded, no comment.
3: Paperwork provided to NewsApe also appears to include cancellation language, saying a customer must notify the company in writing of their intent to cancel. Trudy says she did, but her letter arrived a day late. Meanwhile, the couple is still hoping for some kind of a refund and have now installed this sign on one of their doors.
0: All right, Tony. There you go. That's the whole report from a Lancaster news broadcast about this. This is sad, and I think we need to expose Champion Meats. If you live nearby, and I know you might have relatives, friends, colleagues, whatever, that live in these areas here, and you see Champion Meats, do not buy off of them. In fact, remind them of this incident. Make them eat it. All right. Tony, go ahead. This is what we were talking about earlier. Nobody gets fired. Here we go. Oh,
1: Ralph, it's first, stop buying things, expensive things, from people that are coming to your door. When the Girl Scouts come, buy their cookies. When the Boy Scouts come, buy their candy bars. Buy their
0: or pizzas or whatever.
1: You know, yeah, yeah. Buy their hoagies. When the church group comes around with the kids, you know, buy their pizza. But when you have adults knocking on doors trying to sell you memberships or food or subscriptions, no soliciting. Do not buy anything from these people. But here you go, Ralph. They didn't want it, and these folks impressed themselves upon these people. And now the cops say they could only be soliciting $9,000. It's incompetence. It's ineptness. It's laziness. And it's lack of ability. Ralph, all you got to do is write the report and apply for. And you can get, there's a elderly abuse there. There is.
0: Yes. Handicap abuse.
1: Handicap abuse. Somebody that doesn't have the ability.
0: To
1: take care of themselves. So they need a protection there. You have this predatory business. There's laws against that. There's about 5 different laws I could just pull off the top of my head that can address this theft by deception. That $9,000, rough, it's preposterous. This is just laziness, incompetent people. Screw you if you don't like it. Tough crap.
0: Yeah,
1: I did this job. I know a lot of people that did this job, and I know what incompetence is, and that's pure incompetence. That's not caring for people that can't do this for themselves. Now, this company knows. They know that nobody's going to do anything to
0: it. It appears they're not going to do anything about it.
1: It's part of their plan, Ralph. Look, they operate that way. They know that there's incompetent. Yeah. Nobody's going to do anything to them. It comes down to a or what. You're going to do what? Exactly. Here, we don't need them. Who knows why they put put meat in somebody's garage. All I know is they took $9,000 for it, and $9,000 buys you the damn bull, the whole thing. It buys you a bull, a cow, and a chicken.
0: Yeah, exactly. Yeah,
1: and a couple hogs, as a matter of fact. $9,000. You can start your own farm.
0: Yeah, you got to be careful with these people with these trucks. Now, I said a story on my show yesterday about how I ran into, and I've been dealing with a company that does this. But they've never ripped me off. They've never tried to do anything to me. And they set up tents now in different areas of town. Monroeville at the mall, there's some of these companies that set up tents. And they sell steaks and ribeyes and all that stuff. Some of the stuff is good. Others is not good at all. Okay. There's a meat company out north for sales that was stiffing people out of meat for a little while there. And again, you got to be careful when you buy cheap meat off of some of these companies. You got to be very careful. Look up Better Business Bureau. Find out if these people are reputable. Find out if they really, you know, are a good company, because they'll stiff you in a minute. And,
1: Online, read the comments.
0: Yes.
1: Ladies and gentlemen, please, you know what? If that's what you want to do, you want to try to go, you don't want to go to Walmart or you don't want to go to Costco and buy your meat in bulk, whatever. But do that. Or you just want a better cut of meat, go to a farm near you. Every single place has somewhere within a reasonable driving distance that you can go get a fresh cut of meat. You can get a
0: grass-fed meat. Yes. Yeah. Yes.
1: A legitimate butcher where they go local farm meats. You know, you can do that. And it's better for the community.
0: I had a sponsor one time. Yeah, from Ohio. I had a sponsor that sponsored us here.
1: Ralph, now that we've moved and we are out here a little farther north and in a little more open community, there's not many stores like when we were in the city. So we do a lot of farm shopping. We go to the farm. We get our produce from a farmer's market.
0: Yeah.
1: We go to. Yeah.
0: I do that streets. Here.
1: The farms have actual farms have their own little roadside stands where they have the fresh chickens. You know, the chickens are running around the farm.
0: Yeah,
1: they're laying eggs, and they're fresh farm-fed eggs.
0: Yes.
1: They have fruits, you know, they vegetables. Have
0: yeah,
1: they have farm cows. They have milk cows out there. They have butcher cows. They have butchers right there. There's two butchers right here in my community.
0: I got a stand right up the road from me. a roadside stand. He sells vegetables and stuff like that. And I like going to these Amish places, man. Oh my gosh, these Amish places, they really are great to buy. And the price is right.

0: we can't be doing this so openly because they're going to arrest us. They're going to figure us out. So if everybody just did their jobs, it would be a better place. It's not going to go away. These things are always going to happen.
1: Right.
0: But now you have the ones that are supposed to be the stopgap. They're lazy and incompetent, and they just don't do it.
1: Right. Okay, Tony, let's get ready. We got about 8 minutes left in the show. Let's do our what would you do, Tony, if you were mayor? Let's get in our emails. Diane, Joe, and Steve from South Park. Diane from Brookline. Jim from Greentree, Steady People. We also have Eddie, Linda, Bill from Ambridge checking in. Rodney checking in from Baden. The two Roberts from Beaver County. Ryan from Beaver County. We also have a new one, Alan from Beaver County checking in. Also we have let me see here. We have a new listener who lives in Jeanette. And his name is Harry. Harry from Jeanette tunes in. Thank you, Harry. Thanks, Harry. Says, great show, guys. And thank you for that, Harry. And here's one that is aimed at me. And it says, Ralph, please don't take your shows off the air or whatever you plan on doing. I know you're struggling with sponsorship advertising, but see what you can do to try to keep everything going. You put out a good product, and I'm really sad to hear of some of the injustice that's happened to you in the media. And this is from an anonymous person. So there you go. All right. Thank you, anonymous. I get a lot of those emails. We're picking on Barb Warwick and Ed Gainey. I don't even respond to those. You know what I mean? I've had enough. So, you know, they're still blaming us for Ed Gainey losing the election. So, or whatever.
0: Good.
1: So, you know,
0: good. I'm glad. You know. I take full responsibility.
1: That's right. All right, here 100%. We go, Tony.
0: I take full responsibility.
1: Here we go, Tony. What would you do if you were mayor? All right, here we go. I got this one here. It says, Tony, it says, what would you do if you were mayor about the financial situation involving the city of Pittsburgh and their finance problems? What would you do to fix it? Go.
0: This I would is open from, the books. Alice. I would open the books for everybody to see, and I would call everybody involved out by name on a regular basis. I would bring in an outside auditor from the state. I would bring in the attorney general's office from the state, and I would bring in the federal government, and I would have them go all through our books from the URA all the way down to the parking tax income. Everything, Ralph, everything would be laid out outside of anybody in the city or county's purview. So it gets a real honest, fresh look at it, because there is so much fraud and theft. Our tax dollars are just flowing out of here, and we're not receiving the benefits of them. Ralph, you ready? The Steelers just got valued at $8.7 billion, almost $9 billion.
1: $9 billion, yeah.
0: Back when I first started looking at running for office, they were at about almost $3 billion. And now they're at $9 billion. And guess what, Ralph? The Pittsburgh Steelers still receive 1% of every penny exchanged in Allegheny County through the Sports and Exhibition Authority. They receive millions in tax dollars to do stadium improvements.
1: Yeah,
0: they've
1: put up new scoreboards. Yeah, they've done a lot.
0: Oh, those buildings. No, they just built they built an apartment building that they're going to be making money off of. They have Stage AE that they made. That's all our tax dollars, Ralph. They use our tax dollars to bet. And it works. Holy smokes, Ralph, does it work. The Pittsburgh Steelers
1: How about that Wiley Avenue thing there? That one up on Wiley Avenue.
0: New Granada.
1: That new music facility. That's going to be run the Wiley. By
0: Yeah. Hey, look at that. Hey,
1: that's tax
0: Hill
1: money,
0: District.
1: Too.
0: Hill District. Where did you fall in on the we want to build a music venue over venue. Here? Yeah. When did
1: right
0: that conversation come up?
1: PPG Paints Arena too.
0: You know what? They just said screw you. That's what the government said. Screw you. We know we got you last time when we did the arena, and guess what? We're going to let this and then they teased them. Ralph, they teased them. They were like, "Hey, we just tore down the arena that ruined your whole entire community. That ruined the black community in Western Pennsylvania. We just tore it down. There's no more cool jazz anymore. There's no more food going on anymore. We just tore it down. And now, you know what? We tore the other one down, and we're going to do something for you." You know what they did? They left it sit empty. It was a parking lot for 10 years.

0: And then they built a music venue and a bank building. That's what they did to the Hill District. So that's what you get. You get, this is what you get for voting for these people. They told you they were going to screw you over, and they did it. No grocery store.
1: It seems like nobody wants to change in the city of Pittsburgh, Tony. They don't want to change who they vote for. They don't want to nothing. And that's why the city of Pittsburgh is the city of Pittsburgh. And I did this before you and I got together. I did a thing called If Jesus Was a Republican and was running for mayor of the city of Pittsburgh, would you vote for Jesus? And well, I got a bunch of emails. No, I would. You know, Republicans are no good. I said, you mean to tell me if Jesus ran for mayor, you wouldn't vote for Jesus as a Republican? That's why the city of Pittsburgh is what it is.
0: Ralph, you were saying that the first time I was on your show.
1: Yeah, that's right. I do remember that. I didn't think I... All right, let's go. One more, maybe two here. We'll try to squeeze in. We got a couple minutes. All right, here we go. Next one here. This is from Alice. Alice lives in Ambridge. She said, I moved from the city of Pittsburgh right after the election, Tony. Me and several other people. I know some friends of mine that moved out of the city. We've had enough. I now live in Ambridge, and I'm teamed up with all your other listeners from out there. And it's great that you have a following in Ambridge. But, Tony, if you were mayor, what would you do about the blight, you know, the vacant houses and vacant lots and stuff like that? What would you do about that? Go ahead.
0: This is one of my best plans. We've talked about this, Ralph, and we'll continue to talk about it because it's still to this day not addressed through the political scheme, and people just don't comprehend what's going on. The city had a plan at one point under Bill Peduto. It was financed. They had the company to do it. 50 abandoned buildings a month to be torn down. 50 a month they had the plan for. They had the ability. So I would just pick that up. The money's there. Go in, identify the homes that can't be saved because we want to rehab as many of these as we can and get them on the market. But if they can't be saved, start tearing them down. My inauguration day was going to be a video of all nine districts of a building being torn down. You got to get after it, tear down the ones that can't be saved, and rehab the ones are. You can use, there's money there to do it. You can get them back on the tax rolls, clean them up. Unlike the city of, how about this, Ralph? The city of Pittsburgh was promoting these city farms, right?
1: Yeah, I remember that. So they tear down. They went up at St. Clair, the old St. Clair Village.
0: Yeah. And they tear down
1: affordable housing cemetery. They have another one there. You know,
0: listen to the language. They tore down affordable housing for Black people, and then they tore down
1: City Garden.
0: They moved their grocery stores, so there's no grocery store available, and then gave that property that has all the utilities possible for affordable housing, and they gave it to progressives to have a farm. And then tell all the poor Black people that can't afford houses, hey, all those rich people over there are stealing your money, and you need affordable housing. So we're gonna build housing in the Strip District, and you're gonna have a farm here, and then you can come get food because we're not gonna give you a grocery store, and you could ride a bike to it because you can't have a car. That's what they're doing, Ralph. They're building farms. So you know what? This woman says, fine. If that's what you're going to do, I'm going to build this farm with my community, and I'm going to grow food because my community's starving because SNAP benefits are getting stolen. There's no grocery store. There's no transportation. There's no housing. She wanted to buy the property, Ralph, and they won't sell it to her.
1: Yeah, I know. I heard about the one in Manchester, too. Somebody wanted to buy some
0: property. The one in Manchester. But here, so what message is that?
1: Real quick, Tony, we got to wrap it up here. We got to go. So go ahead.
0: So that's all your elected officials. Ladies and gentlemen, if you want this to stop electing these people because they are appointing failures. You're electing a failure, and they appoint failures. Because when people are suffering on the bottom end, it affects everybody coming up to the top end. So I would immediately start tearing it down, turn those properties back over to businesses or private property people, and get them on the tax rolls. They'll take care of them, and that's what needs to be done.
1: All right. Thank you, Tony. This is Ralph Williams for Tony Moreno, and we'll be back next Sunday for 2 hours, 9 a.m. to 11 a.m. And until next time, have yourself a great one, and please, by all means, be safe. Thank you.
0: Godspeed. Lady.

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1: Breaking news this hour from townhall.com. I'm Michael Harrington. Critics of the Trump administration are facing strong pushback. Correspondent Willie Nelson reports.
2: Conservatives are refuting claims that the Trump administration is falling short, pointing to a series of major wins. They say the border has been secured, wall construction has restarted, and mass deportations are underway. Supporters are also highlighting the elimination of DEI programs, rising military recruitment, and cuts to left-wing NGO funding. On the economy, they note lower inflation and stronger retirement accounts, along with a tougher stance against Iran and terrorist groups. Willie Nelson, Washington.
1: One red state AG's warning about financial discrimination against an ammunition maker pays off. Correspondent Ron Taylor fills us in.
3: West Virginia Attorney General J.B. 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Following warning letters under the state's FIND Act, the companies pledged not to discriminate against lawful firearm businesses, with Bill.com entering a business relationship with the ammo maker. Ron Taylor reporting.
1: Authorities in Indiana say at least five people have died in storms across the state this past week as first responders worked to rescue more people yesterday from rising waters in neighborhoods along the White River in Indianapolis. The state has been hammered over the past week by heavy rains, resulting in rivers reaching record highs. Governor Mike Braun confirmed Saturday President Trump will be sending federal aid his way. Ukraine has launched hundreds of drones across Russia this weekend, killing at least six people in one of Kiev's largest aerial attacks of the war. The Ukrainians have increased their attacks on Russia this year, targeting military industries and energy facilities. Russia's Ministry of Defense says it destroyed 822 Ukrainian drones overnight. More on these stories at townhall.com.
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9: Hi, everyone. Welcome on into our show. I'm Amy Sharp alongside Matt D'Amico today. 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Today, we got Matt joining us, and we're going to talk about kind of a tough topic. What if you were forced to retire today? Would you be ready? Well, it's a question a lot of retirees have had to face, according to a new report highlighted by USA Today. We're going to get into that in just a moment, but let me share our phone number with you first. 800-725-2988 is the number to reach out to the team here at Net Worth Advisors. If you have any questions, want to follow up on anything we cover on the show today, or questions about anything relating to retirement, 800-725-2988. 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Matt, how are you today? Thanks for joining me.
10: Amy, I'm doing great today. How about yourself?
9: Doing great. Glad to have you with us today, Matt. I know that this is a topic that probably we've got listeners tuning in right now that they're faced with. And we know a lot of people are. Like I said, this is from USA Today saying 59% of those polled retired earlier than they planned. So again, we're going to go through this. Let's talk about the number first of all. 59%, more than half,
7: Why is that such a wake-up call?
10: You know, Amy, I think as big as that number is, that statistic doesn't surprise me too much. And I think that because I think when most people typically picture retirement or plan for retirement, they typically imagine choosing the date themselves, right? Obviously, that's not a part of the plan is, you know, some of these unexpected curveballs. But if there's one thing that we know, Amy, it's life is always going to throw us those curveballs. And, you know, life doesn't always work out the way that we hope it does. And so that early exit can mean many, many things for your financial plan. It can mean starting to withdraw sooner than you expected. It can mean less savings going into those accounts. It could mean Social Security options might be a little bit more limited, or maybe some of your pension options might be more limited, things of that nature. And I think if your strategy only works under those perfect conditions where what you've planned for, what you hope to have happen, as we know, like I said, it may not survive in real life. And so having that proactive plan that addresses what your goals are, what you're hoping for, but also recognizing that life doesn't always go the way that we hope it does. And so planning for some of those unexpected events, like retiring a little bit earlier than expected, is always really important.
7: The average retirement age is 62, even though many people plan to work until 65 or longer beyond that. What happens, Matt, when someone loses those final few working years?
10: Well, Amy, if we think about it, typically in our later working years is whenever you're making larger sums of money than you were in maybe your 20s or 30s or 40s, right? And so, you know, less higher income can mean less contributions going into those 401ks or 403bs or those other retirement accounts. Obviously, less money going in can kind of piggyback off the idea of less growth and less compound interest there as well. We also have to have the conversation of, you know, if you're retiring a little bit sooner or you lose those last few years, then you have the conversation of where your income is going to come from. So for a lot of people while you're working, obviously you're relying on the paycheck and the security of that as well. But obviously, if you retire earlier or you're forced into retirement, then you don't really have that luxury. And so now we're forced to draw from savings. We're forced to look at those emergency funds. And naturally, that can also push people into more difficult decisions as well. And so we talk a lot about having a financial plan, having that retirement plan. Naturally, it should cover all of these scenarios to what we hope and what we plan for. But as we said before, it always needs to have that just in case scenario where, you know, maybe life doesn't go the way that we hope it did.
7: That's so true. According to this report, Matt, health setbacks, speaking of not going as we planned, health setbacks are the number one cause of unexpected early retirement. That's accounting for 31% of early exits. How do families plan for that kind of uncertainty? We don't have a crystal ball. We can't necessarily base it off of what our parents experienced, our grandparents, things like that, although some of us do. But what do we need to plan for?
10: You know, Amy, that's a really, really good question. And I think the reality here is a lot of retirements typically aren't planned, right? We hope for the best, but we always know that life throws us those curveballs. And so they're typically forced into something that's unexpected. And like you mentioned already, health issues are probably one of the biggest reasons why. And so when we talk with families that we work with, we always like to encourage people to think about retirement planning as more than just investing. It's really about preparing for things that you can't necessarily predict. So the first thing is always ask the families and each other, you know, what happens if my paycheck stops sooner than expected? So, for example, if you're planning to work until age 67, but maybe a health issue forces you out a little bit earlier at 60 or 62, does the plan still work? Obviously, those are two very different scenarios. And so being aware of what that means for the longevity of your plan is really, really important. The second piece there is naturally having that adequate, you know, cash reserves, emergency fund, whatever terminology you want to use, just making sure that you have that sufficient cash on hand. I think in the financial planning and investing world, it's very easy to focus on long-term investments, long-term growth. But naturally, with some of the life curveballs that get thrown our way, liquidity also matters as well. And so those health setbacks can create unexpected medical expenses. It could potentially cause changes in income, or, you know, there's always the conversation of some home modifications and caregiving, depending on the level of these health issues. Lastly, Amy, the last step here I always like to look at are some of those protection strategies. So we always talk about health insurance was a big option there. But we also include things like disability coverage. Maybe it involves having some conversations around long-term care planning, or simply just kind of understanding what resources would be available to you if your health did change. One of the things that we do with clients is kind of stress test their retirement plan. And so we'll ask these types of questions. You know, what if you did retire sooner than expected? Or what if healthcare costs, you know, maybe are higher than they are today? Because it's a lot easier to address these, you know, possibilities now than when you're dealing with them in real time. Because as we know, we'll have time to plan for some of these curveballs. We'll have time to plan for these unexpected life events. So if you're listening and you've never looked at your retirement plan through that lens, it may be worth doing. Give us a call at 800-725-2988. We'll help you see how resilient your plan is, not just if everything goes right, but if life does throw us those curveballs, how your plan would react. Again, that number is 800-725-2988.
9: You're listening to the Net Worth Financial Hour. I'm Amy Sharp alongside Matt D'Amico today. Here on the show, we are talking about the reality that many people retire earlier than planned. Let's look at this report. This, what it has to say about job loss or layoffs, Matt, it affected 20% of early retirements. That only means that one in five early exits came from losing a job, not choosing to retire. So what should we take from that?
10: You know, Amy, I think that statistic kind of serves as a reminder, kind of like what we talked about already, that retirement doesn't always happen on our schedule. I think a lot of people picture retirement as something that they'll choose, you know, when the time is right, based off of, you know, your own goals, based off financial numbers, whatever it may be. But as we've talked about, sometimes, you know, company restructures or positions get eliminated or, you know, employer decides maybe to go in a little bit of a different direction they originally expected. And now suddenly what was supposed to be, you know, 5 or 6 more years of working now comes into retirement of next year or 2 years down the road, or maybe even next month, depending on the severity of this. So I think the lesson isn't necessarily to live in fear of a layoff or expect some of these downturns, but the lesson rather is to build that retirement plan that's flexible to handle some of these uncertainties. And so I always encourage people, just like I mentioned already, is if you lost your job tomorrow, what would you do? Are there sufficient cash reserves on hand? Where would potential income come from? And more importantly, you know, is there a potential to retire at that moment? Or do we have to look at some alternatives of going back to work and supplementing your income a little bit better?
9: Some high-income workers may retire early because they hit a savings goal or they feel ready, Matt. But many others retire early because they have no choice. So talk about the difference between kind of saying, okay, I think I'm good. This is a good number for me. I've saved enough.
10: Yeah, Amy, very, very big difference there, right? Choosing, you know, your own retirement compared to being pushed into one. Obviously, the big part of that is just having the plan. A lot of times when people are kind of pushed into retirement, maybe they're not fully prepared for it, or maybe they don't have the exact financial plan they were hoping for, or maybe they're not at that magic number they were hoping to be at. And so people who do retire with that plan or do retire on their own mark typically feel a lot more, you know, powerful, a lot more in control, a lot more flexible as well, and more importantly, more confidence. I think people who typically retire without that plan, you know, maybe they're forced to make some big changes. Maybe they're forced to spend a little bit less than what they had hoped. Or maybe they're not able to pass down as much money to their kids and grandkids as they originally wanted to or they originally expected. And so, again, it sounds cliche, but the goal here is to make retirement a choice, not really a crisis. That way you are in more control and you can be able to, you know, decide how you want your lifestyle and retirement to be.
9: The big point to take away from this is that, you know, a lot of retirees, we're adjusting, we're pivoting just to make things work, even when retirement happens earlier than expected. But this whole idea, this concept of making do just isn't the same as living our ideal retirements, is it?
10: It's not. And I think the biggest thing there is, as you mentioned, is making it do, right? So many retirees, you know, may survive financially by lowering their lifestyle. Or maybe, like I said, maybe their goals change a little bit. Maybe instead of taking that big Disney trip every single year, maybe it turns into, you know, a trip maybe every couple of years, or maybe a little bit less of an extensive trip there. Or again, as I touched on, maybe it means they're not able to leave as much to their kids and grandkids as they originally projected for. And so I think adjusting after this crisis can be harder than preparing before one happens. And so we always recommend, Amy, let's get together before any sort of questions arise. And that way, if life does throw us the curveballs, which we do expect, we can have a better plan to adjust for that. So for everybody listening here today, thinking to yourself, you know, does your retirement plan assume that you'll work until 67 or 70? Maybe it's worth asking, what happens if I don't? 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
7: 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Part of getting to and through retirement is feeling like you have some control. And in recent years, I think a lot of us have felt a little out of control. Things like a global pandemic, historic market crash to higher levels of interest rates, inflation, global unrest. So many things that might make you feel like you have less control over your future. In this next couple segments, we're going to talk about what you can be doing right now to take back that control of your financial future. All right, Matt, let's start with talking a little bit about where we are right now, financially speaking, of course, and how we got here in your perspective.
10: Yeah, Amy, that's a really good question. I feel like a lot of people, when you think of COVID and the whole global pandemic, it feels like it was like 10, 20 years ago with everything that's happened. But
7: that's true.
10: It was really only 6 years ago, which is kind of crazy to think about, back in 2020. And the biggest thing that a lot of people can think of with this is what led to we'll call it the 2020 market crash, right? In a very short time period, about a month, the S&P dropped around 34% approximately. But the good news with that is it rebounded pretty quickly, right? The government made some quick decisions. Naturally, at the time, it was probably a good decision to put some money in, but we know what happened next, right? Led to inflation, which has been a big, big topic of conversation the last handful of years. And frankly, a lot of questions we've from a lot of clients lately. And I'm happy this is actually one of the questions, Amy. I had a conversation with a couple of clients actually not too long ago. And one of the big things they talk about is, Matt, inflation's been a big topic lately, but what does that mean moving forward? Is it always going to be a big concern? Will inflation eventually come back down? And, Amy, the easy answer there is saying, it depends. But based off what we're seeing, based off some of the conversations that we're having and what's kind of going on, is it does look like inflation is coming back under control. Obviously, any increase in price is never necessarily a good thing whenever you're the purchaser in that scenario. But it's also part of a healthy economy, right? We recognize there's always ups and downs. We recognize that there's give and take with different scenarios. And so part of this constitutes, how inflation will move forward, how taxes may be impacted. And then interest rates are obviously a big, big part of that as well, as it all kind of groups together.
7: Yeah, none of us has a crystal ball. And when you start to think about what the future is going to look like you said, it depends is a pretty normal answer, actually, and a frustrating one for some people. But it is wise to consider things like, these potential economic scenarios out there. And I know your team, it's kind of up to you guys to kind of give your best guess as to how some of this might all unfold for your clients.
10: Yeah, no, the last couple years, the big areas that we focused on from that perspective are interest rates and taxes. I think 2025, the One Big Beautiful Bill Act that was passed kind of answered a lot of the questions around tax, right? What that looks like. However, with that act, it's only set in stone for the next few years. And so, as we all know, if a new party or a new administration gets in, they can start all over, they can rip it up, they can increase taxes, they can decrease taxes, or they can just, you know, keep everything the exact same. And so right now, or at least for these next few years, we're really focused on how can we take advantage of these lower taxes and how can we maximize, you know, our clients' dollars in that regard. The second area was interest rates. It seems like every now and then, as the Fed gets together, everyone kind of hinges on what's going to happen. What's going to happen? Are they going to increase it? Are they going to lower rates? Are they going to hold steady? And I'll be honest, I think a lot of people expected 2026 to maybe be a little bit more aggressive with some of these rate drops. And it seems like they've been kind of holding steady a lot more than a lot of people expected. And so that can potentially be some good news for maybe the high yield savings accounts, bond yields, et cetera. But we talk about loans, mortgages, things of that nature. Obviously, it doesn't work out too well in our favor there. But like I said, we have to plan with the information that we know. Like you said, Amy, there's a lot of uncertainty at this moment. And I think a lot of times, anytime there's uncertainty, that can cause some of the markets to react negatively. And so naturally, that brings in the conversation of stock market volatility, right? I think we've experienced a lot of that lately. And so a part of that is, how do we navigate the interest rates? How do we navigate the taxes? And then more importantly, what does that mean for the market as a whole? Obviously, we can't control the market. You know, there's no lever in my office where, you know, I can make the S&P 500 green today or tomorrow.
7: If only, right?
10: Right. I wish I could. It'd make my job a lot easier. I can say that.
7: It sure would.
10: But that's part of the planning process, right? That's part of going through our GPS process is to understand what we can control and what we can't control, and focus on how we can impact what we can control.
9: Here today with Matt D'Amico, he's an advisor with the team here at Net Worth Advisors. You're listening to the Net Worth Financial Hour. I'm Amy Sharp. Thanks for joining us as we talk about taking control of your retirement. So many outside factors can impact your portfolio as you go to and through retirement. Having a plan in place is, of course, the foundational piece of that. That's the retirement GPS that they put together here at Net Worth Advisors, but also having that guidance alongside you when things come up that are out of our control, whether it be global unrest or another pandemic, hopefully never again. But when things like that come up, this is where we start to ask the questions. 800-725-2988 is that number. It really isn't a rosy picture when you start to think about it, Matt, when we start to go through all of these things. And you've kind of given us a little bit of a sense of how we can take control, regain it back a little bit. And truly, like what I said, you know, it's really regardless of what happens, we can, you know, pivot and we can have this plan in place to make things a little better.
10: Yeah, absolutely. I think the biggest factor there is thinking about where you are in your stage of life or your stage of retirement, right? If you're working, obviously, and you have the security of your paycheck, the market volatility, while you still feel it and see it, it's not as impactful because you're not necessarily withdrawing a lot of these accounts. But as you transition to retirement and you go from the steady paycheck to now relying on your own nest egg, you start to feel that a lot more. I had a conversation with a client earlier today, actually, that talked a little bit about is, you know, how do I navigate the tax situation going from working to now retired? And that was one of the biggest focuses that we talked a little bit about. Taxes change, your income changes. And so we just want to make sure that, you know, regardless of how that changes, we can keep things up to date and we can navigate that as is. Amy, I always like to say, your financial plan, your retirement plan, it's a living document, right? And so the changes that we make today or tomorrow are going to be a lot different than the plan that we put together 5 or 10 or 15 years down the road. And I think a lot of people can see the value in that as things change. You know, the only constant is change. And so we want to make sure that ultimately you're prepared no matter what. You have a plan no matter what. But we talk about the risk in the market. Like I mentioned already, we can't control that. We can't control how the S&P does today or tomorrow. But we can control how much exposure you have to the market. And so there's two areas that we like to focus on there, Amy. One is your goals, your risk tolerance, your comfort level. But also the second area is, what does the math tell us, right? What does the plan direct us when it comes to how much risk exposure actually makes sense? And if we do have another, you know, global pandemic or maybe another 2008, how would the math tell us your portfolio would react? You know, obviously there's this famous investor called Warren Buffett, and his advice, his famous saying is, rule number one, never lose money. Rule number two, never forget rule number one.
7: I love that.
10: Right?
7: So it's so poignant.
10: Yep. A lot of people love that. It's very direct, very clear, but it also makes sense as well, right? Ideally, you never want to lose money, right? Especially money that you're relying on for your retirement, for your income, for your retirement paycheck, as they call it. But we also know that we have to keep up with inflation because, like we talked about, that's a big area of concern. And so it's not really focusing on one area and one area only, but more so kind of the comprehensive nature of this plan, right? Every single piece, your income affects your taxes can affect your investments, and every single thing is related one way, shape, or form. And so recovering from those significant losses can actually, you know, take a lot of time. But in retirement, you know, everyone's time frame is significantly shorter. Right? We can't necessarily rely on a 5 or 10 or 15 year average because we have to worry about how we're going to pay the bills every single year. And so if we can get ahead of the eight ball there before the market, you know, to kind of wipes away some of that for us, having that plan in place will give us a very clear direction as to how to navigate taxes, how to navigate interest rates, and how to navigate this volatility that we see in the market.
7: And I think that's the good news in all of this is that your team here at Net Worth Advisors can do essentially that portfolio risk analysis before things even get moving through with the process of putting together that Net Worth Retirement GPS. That in itself is kind of a good news piece for people and an incentive, I think, for somebody to reach out and start the process.
10: Yeah, absolutely. I always like to say, if with some of the stories we talk about and some of the experiences that we talk about here, you know, I think a lot of people, from at least from what I hear, Amy, is they kind of see themselves in these conversations that we have. And so if anybody, you know, kind of views this and says, gosh, you know, that sounds a little bit like my scenario where I don't really have this plan for taxes. I don't have this plan on how to navigate volatility. Then I definitely recommend giving us a call, 800-725-2988. As everyone knows here, we'll go through our GPS process. We'll sit down. We'll talk a little bit about where you are today, where you're looking to go, what your goals are, what your plan is moving forward. You know, maybe you want to leave a legacy. Maybe you want to pass a lot of money down to your kids. Maybe you want to spend a lot of your money. We want to make sure this plan is tailored exactly to what you are looking for. And more importantly, we'll kind of map out how that's done. With that GPS, you know, at least in my experience, some of the biggest, you know, concerns or mistakes that we typically see, it's going to sound cliche, but just not having that plan, right? And so it's very simple from going from the uncertainty of not having that plan, just being aware of what avenues to take, what maps to take, and more importantly, how they can impact you, provides a lot of mental clarity. In my experience, and it's not necessarily the situation that needs to be changed drastically, it's more so just having a different lens on it, having a different set of eyes that can view things differently, and more importantly, how we can navigate this uncertainty in retirement.
7: Okay, Matt, you brought up taxes earlier. When we come back from our break here on the Net Worth Financial Hour, we'll talk about the one big, beautiful bill. 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The Net Worth Financial Hour continues right after this.
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9: 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Beth has authored the book Networth for Retirement, and a great opportunity to get your hands on one of those books, and more importantly, to schedule that appointment as we are really diving into what it looks like to take back control of your retirement, despite what all could be going on around you at any given time. The 2017 legislation known as the Tax Cuts and Jobs Act brought a lot of changes to the tax code. It impacted individuals depending on their income level, filing status, and deductions. A lot of its provisions were only temporary and were set to expire on December 31st of this past year in 2025, but they have, of course, been extended through what we have now come to know as the One Big Beautiful Bill, the big mouthful of a bill there. It was signed into law before those provisions expired, which was good news. And the word permanent is often used in these, Matt, which is, I think, become a little bit of a laughing point for a lot of people because it doesn't mean a lot. But as we know, nothing lasts forever. But hypothetically, if tax rates do increase again someday, how will people be impacted by that?
10: Yeah, Amy, I think you said it best. You know, when you hear the word permanent, typically you think, oh, for the rest of my life, I'll be in the same tax rate. No concerns. We're good to go. But as we know, that's not exactly what that means. What it is permanent for is at least the next few years during this current administration. However, at the end, you know, when a new party or a new administration may get in, you know, they could start over. They could rip things up. They could increase taxes. They could decrease taxes. They could keep taxes the exact same. Obviously, we don't know exactly what that is until that moment. However, looking at everything and kind of viewing it from our perspective, we feel pretty confident taxes probably aren't going to get much lower, right? Historically, these are some of the lowest tax rates that a lot of our clients have really ever seen. And so just from an odds perspective, if I had to bet it's going to go down or go up, I'm probably leaning more towards at least going up between the two of those options. And so there's kind of that misconception around the idea of permanent and really what that means for everybody here. More importantly, how that impacts everybody. But let's just take a look at the rates before those 2017 tax cuts, right? Rates were a little bit higher. The 12% rate was 15. 22 was 25. 24 was 28. Standard deduction was significantly lower, right? That increased a lot in part of the Tax Cuts and Jobs Act. There's also the estate taxes, right? For a lot of people, now it's not much of a concern, but back then it was a lot more of a concern because that rate was a lot lower. And so as we said already, just because rates have stayed the same and they're technically permanent, doesn't always mean that's going to stay that way. There's been a lot of talk about our debt and all these other concerns that we face as a country, some of the uncertainty around there. And so naturally, I'm optimistic when it comes to that. However, it is possible we could see higher taxes someday down the road. And so what that means for everybody here, it just means we have to be prepared. We have to have a plan. You know, ideally, if we can pay taxes efficiently and we have a plan to pay the taxes, there's a good chance we're going to be able to save some of that money and not give unnecessary money to the government. The government's not in the business. I always say this, Amy, the government's not in the business to save us on taxes. That's our job, mm-hmm. right? We are the people who are designed to set that up and make sure that we are covered across the board. And so if we don't have a plan, we don't have a plan on how to address this, the math tells me there's a really good chance you're going to end up paying more than you should. And so I think a lot of people are probably on board with, you know, hey, I don't want the government to have more of my dollars, right? I want my family to get it. I want to spend it, right? And so the biggest question there is we have to have a plan. We have to know what's to be expected, what could come up here in the next few years, and then more importantly, what we can do about it today.
7: Yeah, we got to put in the work a little bit. Retirement exactly. is about enjoying the days, but also there's a little bit of work, unfortunately, to go along with it. It is clear that these tax rates will impact a broad
14: range of people, Matt, not just the wealthy, which sometimes is kind of a scenario that gets in the minds of many people, but go a little more in depth about what we can be doing right now, specific strategies to protect our retirements from these higher taxes that seem to be inevitable.
10: Yeah, Amy, that's another really good question. Naturally, there's multiple tax planning strategies that, you know, if anyone listening has, you know, really in-depth questions, definitely let's have a conversation, give us a call or check out our website, and we're more than happy to sit down and begin those conversations. But generally speaking, some of the big strategies that we're talking with a lot of people are ones of Roth conversions, right? Which is the idea of just gradually shifting money from your traditional IRA or your traditional 401k over to a Roth IRA. Now, there's pros and cons to that. Just because you can do it doesn't mean everybody should do it, right? Like I talked about the math earlier, the math has to make sense, right? If we can pay the tax today at these historically low rates, as opposed to waiting down the road whenever rates could potentially be higher, you know, that tells me the math makes sense on that. But we have to run the numbers first. We have to kind of show those illustrations to see what that actually looks like. Now, another big area that we've talked with a lot of people lately, specifically because one of the changes in the One Big Beautiful Bill Act, is something called QCDs, also known as Qualified Charitable Distributions. Naturally, you know, the reason we give to charity or the reason we donate isn't just for the tax benefits, right? I think we're all aware of that. However, if you are charitably inclined, you know, there are some really efficient ways that we can continue to give and continue to see the impact that that provides to the charity, but also make sure we're being smart from a tax perspective, right? If we can save on taxes there, naturally that only allows us to potentially give more down the road and make a bigger impact to that charity as opposed to more of that money unnecessarily going to the government. But like I said, Amy, you know, there's many different tax strategies. We're not going to get into all that here today. But if anybody listening has any specific questions on, you know, how do I do a Roth conversion? I want to learn more about the QCD, or you know, I want to ask Matt more questions about what other tax planning strategies there are, then I definitely recommend giving us a call. That number again is 800-725-2988. As part of our GPS process, we'll sit down, we'll kind of review your current tax strategy, see what's working well, see what can be improved upon, and then we'll kind of show you some ways that we might be able to provide some value and more importantly, what that means for you and your family.
14: The tax advantages of a Roth IRA are definitely appealing, Matt, but does it mean that converting to a Roth is something everyone with a traditional IRA should consider? This is probably more individualized, you know, talk.
10: Yeah, no, that's a really good point there. Obviously, there's so many different rules in the tax code, right? There's so many things you can and cannot do. Just because you can do it doesn't mean everyone should do it, right? There's a very big difference there. The math has to make sense, right? And that's kind of the angle that we take a look at it is, you know, listen to your goals, listen to a lot of your concerns, and then we navigate that in a really sound financial plan, right? There are good times that convert. There are bad times that convert. Converting too much, converting too little, right, can have really adverse impacts to your plan. And so we want to make sure we run all those scenarios. And naturally, Amy, like we talked about already, you know, even just converting in general could be a mistake if we expect those future tax rates for your situation to be lower. But as you alluded to, Amy, there's no blanket recommendation. It's always situation dependent. Obviously, your goals, your considerations, your asset level, your income, all those factors need to be included before we make any decisions regarding tax planning or Roth conversions as a whole.
14: If our listeners are interested in any tax-free income in retirement, and I'm guessing they're all raising their hands right now. I can't imagine that we can't see them, Matt, but I feel like it's probably a consensus. But is your team doing like a review, a Roth conversion review when they come through the doors here? Is that something that's included in that kind of that initial conversation?
10: Absolutely. Yeah, that's a big part of our GPS process. In my opinion, Amy, taxes are the centerfold of every financial plan. And if you don't have a plan on how to pay taxes, like I mentioned earlier, you're probably going to end up paying more than you should. And I think anybody's on board of giving less money to the government and more to them and their family. So like you said, I'm sure a lot of people are probably raising their hands right now. But that's what we talk with our clients every single year. At the end of the year, typically our fall timeframe, we call it our tax planning season. We take a look at your income through the first three quarters of the year. And so we have a really, really good idea of what's happened so far in the first 9 or 10 months. And then as we get together in those last handful of months, the last quarter of the year, it allows us to project, okay, what's going to happen the next 2 months and what can we do to plan efficiently within the tax code? And like you said, you know, maybe there's an opportunity to do a conversion or do some other tax planning strategy to reduce or mitigate that tax liability. But the biggest area is we have to run the scenarios. We have to run these numbers just to make sure it makes sense from the math perspective.
14: Any final tax planning tips for people? Because again, we joke a little bit about like, oh yeah, I'm sure nobody's, you know, not raising their hand right now that they want to have a tax-free income. But truly, this is such a big topic. And I do believe it has become at the forefront of many of our minds over the last few years, you know, probably since COVID a little bit with the markets going up and down and inflation and just everything in general. But taxes remains up there and the tax law changing at the end of last year. And again, knowing that word permanent just doesn't hold true anymore.
10: Yeah, it's a really good point there. We talk about the volatility in the market, right? The ups and downs. Generally speaking, you know, obviously, you know, past performance is not indicative of future returns. But generally speaking, anytime the market has taken a dip or has, you know, corrected itself, it typically does rebound. But the one thing I like to say with taxes is the money lost to taxes doesn't rebound. Come December 31st, Amy, the money that the decisions that were made, the trades that were made, the distributions that were made, that is permanent, right? There's no going back on that. That is set in stone. So that's why we like to take a look at that closer towards the end of the year. We can evaluate everything, making sure that you are covered. And the second thing I'll add there is a lot of times people tell us, you know, Matt, I have a tax plan, right? I just withhold money throughout the year. I pay the government. I'm good to go, which is correct, which is fair, right? Which needs to be done. But this is how we're a little different. Our idea of tax planning isn't just making sure that you have enough to pay the government, but rather we want to find strategic ways to actually reduce how much you can pay the government. There's a very big distinction there. And so that's our emphasis. That's our planning focus, is how we can find ways to reduce that number, not just make sure that you have the number to pay the government.
14: Great point. Great insights. And more to come here on the Net Worth Financial Hour with Matt D'Amico. 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
14: Welcome back into our show. You're listening to the Net Worth Financial Hour. I'm joined now by Aidan Haynes. 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We're going to spend some time answering some of your questions. This kind of gives a good sense of how the team here at Net Worth Advisors would approach these questions. And hopefully this helps. I know we can't always give all the details and share that information, which makes answering it fully a little more challenging. But Aidan's here. He's going to tackle it for us today. Well, Aidan, welcome on in. How are you today, first of all?
15: I'm great, Amy. How are you doing today?
14: Doing great. Glad to have you with me. I'm always loving to get the different perspectives from the team members here at Net Worth Advisors. And you're up today, Aidan. So here's your first question. This one says, my husband just retired and I'm planning to leave my job within the next few months. I just haven't been able to get my replacement trained, but then I'll be set to retire. I'm excited, but my husband has already started to pinch pennies everywhere. I can't even get him to talk about taking our first trip after I retire. This is driving me crazy. How do I get him to get comfortable with the idea of spending some of our savings on some fun things? This is what we saved it for, after all. Is this a common discussion in your office?
15: This sounds familiar, Amy. First of all, congratulations to your husband and also to yourself for being so close on the doorstep of retiring in the next few months. It's very exciting. This is not an unusual situation at all. This is very normal for transitioning into retirement. I usually like to say the first 6 to 12 months is really just kind of figuring out what's comfortable, what you're able to spend, what the longevity of your assets is. Obviously, talking to a financial professional is something that is, equal parts strategic, but also could be even cathartic and relieving as far as knowing what your spending plan is, what you can afford to spend each month. Retirement is just as much psychological as it is financial. And I certainly understand being prudent at first in retirement. And, you know, your situation has changed, your income situation has changed, and perhaps your spending situation might have to adjust a little bit as well. But fear not, there's always a way to analyze your current situation and make sure that you have an understanding of what you can spend on these fun events, vacations, and so forth. I certainly encourage the clients that we work with to make that a part of their spending plan. So really, it's just about kind of getting down to what you can afford to spend in retirement and just taking some time. It's going to take some time to really get comfortable with that spending plan.
14: Okay, very good. Next question for you. This one says, there are a couple of local charities that we've regularly supported throughout our careers. We don't want to completely abandon those causes now that we're retired, but it seems scary to keep giving as much when we are on a fixed income. Should we hold off on charitable giving for now if we're worried about the financial impact?
15: Yeah. So first of all, I think it's great when anybody's charitably inclined and they want to donate or give back, you know, to the community or to their church or the institution, maybe an educational institution that they were a part of. I see this all the time, and I think it's wonderful that people want to do this. I certainly agree that it should be well thought through as far as how that fits into your overall income. You definitely don't want to put yourself in a situation where your income or your spending or your bills are starting to get stressful because of charitable giving. I think it's important, you know, first and foremost, to address those obligations that you have, whether it's paying your mortgage or other bills that you have, and figuring out how charitable giving fits into that equation. Doesn't mean you have to stop giving. It just might really need some analysis with a financial professional to make sure that you each month aren't going to put yourself in a tough situation where maybe you are starting to get behind on some other obligations if charitable giving is really important to you. I think that there's definitely a way that that can fit into each and every financial plan for those that are charitably inclined. If you're charitably inclined, and especially if you want to talk about some different opportunities you have for charitable giving, because there are certain opportunities that people have that are more favorable to their overall financial plan in terms of charitable giving. 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
14: I'm here today with Aidan Haynes. 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It really is the first step. They can't help you until you reach out, let them know you're ready. And if any of these questions resonate with you along the way, certainly make it a priority to connect and be a part of what they have going on here at Net Worth Advisors. All right, next question for you, Aidan. This one says, is my Social Security benefit going to be taxed? I can't figure out what to expect with that.
15: Yes, this is always a question that we get as well for the people that we work with that are going on to Social Security for the first time. It's certainly not the most straightforward program. It's often confusing with some of the rules.

0: There are other situations where a large percentage of your Social Security may be taxable. Again, really depends on the rest of your situation, your income picture. For example, if you have a pension or taking distributions from other accounts, these are all factors that can certainly cause your Social Security check to be in the taxable column of your income when you look at your tax return at the end of the year. Again, important to speak to a qualified tax professional if you have questions about the taxability of your Social Security benefits.
1: Okay. And this is a tough one. I hate to end this way, but this is a difficult one. I know we've probably had listeners go through something similar to this, but this brings up a lot of questions. So this one, Aiden says, our son was in a very severe accident and he suffered brain damage that is most likely permanent. So this obviously changes everything because he will need some sort of care and financial support going forward. He isn't married, doesn't have any kids. How can we plan for him to be provided for in the future? Our sincere condolences. I think that's a tough thing. You feel like you've really, your life, it's just a life-changing accident that changes everything for not only their son, but for their entire family.
0: Yes, I'm very sorry to hear about this. Certainly a devastating situation and something that evidently changed very quickly and probably caused a lot of stress on this family. And I know that now the question that they're asking is, how do we pivot? How do we make sure that he's provided for in the future? And you know, to make some assumptions here could really mean that, you know, if the disability and brain damage is permanent, then there may need to be some care or extra attention that's provided to this young man throughout his lifetime. So I guess the planning really starts in multiple fronts, financial wise. I think it's important to really look at what happens when the parents are no longer here. This could always include options like life insurance, which of course are subject to medical and sometimes financial underwriting. It also, there's a cost of life insurance. There's certain fees that are charged as well. But this could always be something that's considered if you're really looking to have support, financial support in the future for this young man, especially if this affects his ability to work and generate income and savings himself. The other part of it really is just making sure that he's provided for in the case that the parents are no longer here. So I'd imagine this would include talking with an attorney, of course, about different methods to make sure that there's someone that's going to be there to care for him, whether it's a power of attorney or otherwise a structure such that if he's unable to manage his own money, that there's a custodian or someone there that can really help in that situation. Again, a really, really sad situation. Things do happen. I've had similar occurrences in my career with some of the people that I work with. And all I can say is talking to a financial professional, talking to an attorney where applicable, will help provide clarity on your options. 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
1: 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Thanks so much for joining us this week. We're back next week right here on the Net Worth Financial Hour. 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The opinions expressed by Net Worth Advisors on this show are their own and do not reflect the opinion of this station. All statements and opinions expressed are based upon information considered reliable, although it should not be relied upon as such. Any statements or opinions are subject to change without notice. Information presented is for educational purposes only and does not intend to make an offer or solicitation for the sale or purchase of any specific securities, investments, or investment strategies. Investments involve risk.

0: and, unless otherwise stated, are not guaranteed. Information expressed does not take into account your specific situation or objectives and is not intended as recommendations appropriate for any individual. Listeners are encouraged to seek advice from a qualified tax, legal, or investment advisor to determine whether any information presented may be suitable for their specific situation. Past performance is not indicative of future performance. 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
2: 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Religious liberty is a fundamental right guaranteed by the First Amendment. That right was under severe attack during the Obama years. Incredibly, that administration actually tried to force Catholic nuns to pay for abortions. Christian bakers, florists, photographers, and others were subjected to all kinds of harassment. The government actually threatened their livelihoods because they wouldn't participate in same-sex weddings. In his first term, Donald Trump stopped these attacks on religious liberty, but the Biden-Harris administration put religious liberty in its crosshairs once again. Biden left God out of his National Day of Prayer proclamation and Thanksgiving proclamation. He even left Jesus out of his Easter proclamation. This was deliberate hostility to Christianity, and that hostility spilled over into public policy. They forced taxpayers to subsidize abortion. They tried to require Christian doctors to perform sex change operations. Christian colleges were ordered to allow biological men who claimed to be women to live in women's dorms and use their bathrooms. The new Trump-Vance administration is fighting these attacks on our faith, but the radical secular left isn't giving up. Help us defend religious liberty. 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
7: Breaking news this hour from townhall.com. I'm Michael Harrington. The White House reports some countries are routing exports through third countries to avoid U.S. tariffs. Correspondent Bob Agnew explains.
8: The report says China has responded to 2018 tariffs by sending goods to other countries for packaging and assembly. White House trade advisor Peter Navarro says China launders exports through more than 40 countries, causing tax revenue losses of $19 to $26 billion each year. China's leader Xi Jinping is scheduled to visit Washington in September. Bob Agnew reporting.
7: The Trump administration is launching a new strategy to tackle homelessness, arguing that treating addiction and mental illness must come before simply providing housing.
9: HUD Secretary Scott Turner says years of housing-first policies have fallen short, pointing to statistics showing 75% of homeless Americans struggling with drug addiction and 78% suffer from mental illness. Turner says housing remains important, but housing alone is not enough. The new treatment-first toolkit, unveiled by HUD and HHS, aims to expand recovery services and connect homeless individuals with addiction and mental health treatment. HHS Secretary Robert F. Kennedy Jr. says lasting recovery starts with effective care, not leaving people trapped in addiction and homelessness. Ron Taylor reporting.
7: Luigi Mangione has pleaded guilty to federal stalking charges in the killing of UnitedHealthcare CEO Brian Thompson. He has admitted to following Thompson to an investor conference in 2024 and shooting him on a New York City street. He faces life in prison. Reddit will join the S&P 500 next week, giving the wide-ranging online forum a boost in prestige and investments. The company joins the benchmark index officially on Tuesday. More on these stories at townhall.com.
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12: 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Welcome to Doc Talk. When you have questions about health-related matters, Doc Talk has the answers. And now, your host with the bedside manner, Dr. Greg Roscoe.
13: Good afternoon. You know, we have a couple of interesting topics that we've always talked about. And, you know, we've stressed some medicine. We've had our doctors on. We've had all kind of physicians, people doing all kind of work, all kind of new technologies. You know, we've had technology companies on talking about home cancer testing. We've talked about, you know, what happens at the end of our lives when some of our tissues can be harvested. We've had that group of doctors on. So we've had a variety of things. You know, we've had some banks on. Today, though, we've changed topics just a wee little bit, and I've had some interest, a couple of emails, again, a little bit off topic, but indeed, I thought it was interesting enough to bring a couple of guys on that kind of know the sports field well. The topic we're talking about today and like to discuss a bit is salaries, compensation, female versus male, where it's going, are the gals getting shortchanged here? And I have an expert from California on. We have Mark Mancini, does all kind of podcast, still does Liberty Bell Smackdown in Philly, loves the Pirates, does a podcast with the Pirates as well. I also have Claudio Rizzono, longtime baseball coach at Carnegie Mellon for many years, does several podcasts, TV shows, has several radio shows going on with many sports, as well as indeed does scouting professionally for baseball. So we have people that know that market and know about it. And I'd like to kind of open it up. You know, when we look at salaries and how much people are making in addition to salary compensation, some of the numbers of the big players are astronomical. And, you know, if we look at some of the data, and we can compare it years ago to currently, even in the tennis world, we have little Coco Gauff. I think last year she made $23 million. Now, that probably was somewhat of a salary, but also compensation, correct, from other type of interests. And, you know, that goes on. You know, if we look at, let's see, if we look at Serena Williams, again, reportedly made $41.3 million last year. Which is a hell of a lot of money. And, you know, we look at now, we look at the males on the male side of it. Lionel Messi, soccer, $130 million. LeBron James, $121 million. Stephen Curry, $92 million in 1 year. And, you know, how does all this happen is what I'd like to talk about. And are the gals catching up? But I think a really important question that kind of puzzles me just a little bit, what do you do with all that money? Mm-hmm. You know, if you're making $10 million a month, what do you do with it? Where does it go? Where do you put it? No doubt you have expenses. But, Claudio, do you want to open that up?
14: Sure. Well, as far as the salaries, I think a lot of them – they make more outside of their respective sport, a lot of them. I think the tennis players with endorsements, sure. They make their, you know, I would, instead of saying salary, I would call it, that's their prizes or prize money.
13: Sure.
14: You know, you make X amount if you win this tournament or if you win the Wimbledon or if you win the Masters, you know, and then all of a sudden all these endorsements come your way, you know, so that's how they do it. But as far as, what you would do with that money, to be honest with you, as I told you prior to the show, I know some people, they get a check in the mail.
13: Okay.
14: First thing they do is they go get Pirate tickets, Steeler tickets, Penguin tickets. Me, you know, I'm waiting for this one particular check to come in the mail, hopefully today. But what I'm going to do with it, to be honest with you, yeah, my game plan is to invest most of it. Okay, then my cat needs to get an ultrasound, so I mean, that's going to cost me a grand. So I'm going to, you know, pay for,
13: sure,
14: her. And then I like to save some. So for me, whenever I get a paycheck, I have the old Italian thing, keep the wolf away from the door first.
13: Sure.
14: So for me, I want security. That's my big thing. And, of course, to take care of my family.
13: Absolutely. You know, that's, no, I understand.
14: That's me.
13: And Mark Mancini, what do you think,
15: yeah,
13: about all this? What are your thoughts on what they do with it? You're in a high compensated area of the world, you know, with multi-millionaires. What do they do with all their money?
15: Well, I'll tell you one thing. You know, when you look at salaries and everything, you know, fans will always look at players and they think they make too much money and everything. And, you know, I say to myself, I go, nobody says anything when, you know, an Alec Baldwin or a, you know, Sylvester Stallone starts making $20 million on a film, but they
13: Tom Cruise,
15: the ball players,
14: that's right,
15: making
14: Mark,
15: all the money.
14: Yeah.
15: Yeah. And the first thing, you know, I try to tell these guys is, well, they'll pay you big money too if you can hit a 100-mile-an-hour fastball. Just head down to Arizona or Florida and be ready to do that. But, you know, the women are really catching up with the men here. Look at Caitlin Clark.
13: Yes.
15: Look at the jersey sales with her. I'm for it. I mean, it's a supply and demand, and it's marketing yourself to the fullest extent where, you know, you can make money. I mean, I think the pandemic showed a lot of us how to really get out of the comfort zone, invest in ourselves more so than some of these companies. And
13: sure,
15: you're starting to see that more across the board. Stuff is starting to shut down. Jobs are starting to tighten up, and people are realizing the only way to survive is, you might want to have a lot of things going for yourself. I mean, my dad, sure, used to always say that, have two things going, you know, that way, you know, you're when one door closes, you got two other doors to go. But I think, like, you know, Claudio was saying the same thing. You got to look out, you know, for yourself to a certain extent, help others. But at the same time, knowing, you know, you're hired to be fired in anything, it seems like.
13: Sure. And, you know, with regard to, you know, we talk about money. If, you know, again, like Caitlin Clark, she has a reported $16.1 million income last year. That doesn't come from just playing basketball, mm-hmm, correct?
14: And, well, she gets endorsements and product,
13: sure,
14: sales, shirts,
13: sure,
14: shoes.
13: And again, how does that work? If we talk about endorsements, what do endorsements mean? You know, what does that mean, doing a commercial, endorsing a product? What does that mean? You know,
14: it means exactly that. Go ahead, Mark.
15: Yeah. Taking your image and selling it. Look at the Dodgers with Shohei Ohtani.
13: Sure.
15: They paid him a boatload of money, deferred a lot of it. He's making more in endorsements than he has in his actual contract. I think he's drawing $20 million a year, but it's deferred. So, I mean, I think some of these athletes are really looking out for him. You know, when you go back to Johnny Manziel when he played at Texas A&M, you know, a lot of people don't like the whole college thing. These kids are moving around in different, you know, platforms and stuff. But, you know, you got a last name, and the colleges were making money off him. The kid could make money off his own name. So I like the way it's going. I mean, you know, you should be able to make money off your own likeness and everything. So endorsements is heavy. If you can balance would be the big thing there, knowing how to balance, you know, the endorsements with the playing. If you can do that, you're ahead of the game. LeBron James is another one.
13: Wow. No, I agree. Well, you know, do we need then, you know, as far as, say, going forward, these people that are highly skilled, highly talented, should they have more financial education? Should they be more aware of what to do with this money? Because I think, Claudio, we've talked about it in the past, it's going to run out.
14: A couple things. First of all, I think the NFL does a great job by having their rookies come in and they tell them about financial education. I think Major League Baseball needs to do that. NBA has to do it. Maybe they do. I haven't heard it. But watch out for the hanger-ons. Watch out for people. I was with one athlete years ago, and this guy came up to him and he said, "Hey, I have a drink that helps with excuse me, with ED, vascular heart issues, maybe cancer, hair loss." And my friend was like interested. I said, "You got to be. Hey, wait a minute." I said, "If this guy was legit, first of all, he wouldn't be in a club. Number two, the pecking order would be Jesus, and then this guy.
13: Sure,
14: you know.
13: Sure.
14: So they get scammed a lot.
13: Sure,
14: but you know. So, but back to your other point about endorsements, Joe Namath, Reggie Jackson, but Joe Namath, when he used to do Brute cologne, I bought Brute cologne. He did Puma shoes. I got Puma shoes. He used to do Franklin Sporting Goods. I got Franklin Sport, the popcorn popper. I met him one time and I told him this.
13: Yeah.
14: You did the Lazy Boy chair. I had to get the Lazy Boy. I said, I damn near bought the pantyhose that you did, right? But I don't know. See, now him, he was worth every cent that they paid him.
13: Sure.
14: Reggie Jackson worth every cent they paid.
13: What about
14: Michael Jordan was worth every cent and then some. But some of these guys, I wonder if they have the name, not name recognition, but the draw to say, okay, I'm going to wear those shoes because this guy has them. I don't know if there's any players today, at least for my money, with that big personality that you would wear. Like, like I said, for me growing up,
13: Puma.
14: Joe Namath, Reggie Jackson, Dr. J. I used to, he had the, Mark will remember this. He had the best, trust me. I love those shoes. The leather Converse.
15: Yeah.
14: And my parents used to get them. Now back then they were $40.
13: Okay.
14: And that was a lot of money. But I love those shoes, right? But I got them because Dr. J. Jordan obviously is, you know, I buy Greg Norman stuff. You know, I talk about him all the time.
13: Yep.
14: But who out there now, Tiger Woods did pretty good for a while.
13: Sure.
14: But who now is going to deserve that kind of huge money?
13: Wow. Well, you know, as far as, say, that concept of endorsements, what kind of research is out there? I mean, are there no doubt companies that do that, that research these names?
14: There's a company that, I forgot what it's called, but they have a Q rating. Mm-hmm. And Mark will know about this as well. They'll say, you know, what about, what do they call that when they, polls.
13: Yeah, polling,
14: you know, what girl is, you know, more motivational, or who do you look up to, or what basketball player, who's your favorite basketball player? And they gather these things, or who do you want to speak at an event? They have a Q rating. And that's what it is. And it's very scientific.
13: And then based on that, they can go and compensate the athlete or whomever. And then they're looking for their return on the other end of this, correct?
14: Yeah.
13: That if the Q rating is correct.
14: Yeah.
13: Wow. And so the money comes in.
14: But I kind of think, I don't know about Mark, what he'll think, or what you, I think that, again, Jordan was a great bet, obviously.
15: Sure.
14: Okay.
13: Sure. He still is.
14: Oh, without question. Namath back then. And even now he does some commercials
13: here
14: and there. Hearing aids.
13: Social security.
14: Because the guys who, the people, let's just say the men who looked up to Joe Namath, they still look up to him.
13: Sure.
14: And so whenever he does hearing aids or that cream, Joe Namath does it, I'm going to do it.
13: Or buying insurance.
14: Arnold Palmer.
13: Well, yeah. That
15: way. Yeah. I think the other thing is, guys, is the name recognition, too. If you get a name and you can play off it, I know, you know, there's a Mancini sleepwear that sponsors the Golden State Warriors. And with my last name, that would be an easy catch to, you know, bring aboard because you figure, you know, if anything, you can run off your last name. So that plays a big part of it, too, and knowing how to market yourself to it.
14: Exactly.
15: You know, separating yourself from the pack, being very distinctive.
14: Exactly.
15: And then utilizing those products that they give you instead of just, you know, loading them up in a bag and saying, yeah, okay, I'll do it. And, you know, you see a lot of guys do that, but utilizing it and you know, because they're taking time to give you something. You might as go out there and wear it so other people can see the product. And, you know, they're paying you pretty handsomely.
13: Well, look at Shaq. Look how popular Shaq has become.
15: Yeah.
14: Great guy. I'll tell you a story about that. I don't know if Mark knows about this. His logo was, like, Jordan is the jump man.
15: And one.
14: Right. Well, yeah, but it's the slam. It's like him two-hand dunking, right?
13: Yeah.
14: So a lady went up to him and told him, you know, I'm disappointed in you. And he said, why? It was a stranger. She said, you're always talking about kids and doing something for kids. Your shoes are way too expensive. We can't afford it. So he said, where do you get your shoes at? And she mentioned the store. It was a Walmart.
13: Sure.
14: He cut the prices way down. His shoe was being sold at Walmart.
13: Wow.
14: You know, not too many people do that. But, you know, Allen Iverson was a big name, but his shoe didn't go all that great. So, you know, you have to have that personality. You have to have the right logo. You have to be out there, like Mark said, market yourself. You have to go out there, wear that logo. You have to see, people have to see you doing that and wearing that shoe. And Andre Agassi years ago.
13: Oh, yeah.
14: Image, what was that, Mark?
13: He had the long hair, then he got bald.
15: Oh, yeah.
14: What was that commercial? Image is everything or something like that.
15: Yeah, image is everything.
14: Yeah, so McEnroe, all those, it was great marketing. And then years ago, they had a guy named D. Brown, I believe his name is. He played for the Boston Celtics. And they had, that's when the Reebok shoe came out with the pump.
13: Okay.
14: So before the slam dunk competition, what did he do? He pumped his shoes and he slammed. It was great marketing. Great marketing. Right. People liked it.
13: People
14: but you have to have that personality.
13: Promoted.
14: To this day, I mean, I wear Adidas shoes because my friend Lee Mazzilli used to play for the Mets, Pirates. He always wore Adidas.
13: Okay.
14: That's what I did. So sure, it's somebody you have to be connected
13: with. That was your selection process. Mark, what do you think, too? Are there products you buy based on people know?
15: There's products I buy, and then there's got a graphic designer, a buddy of mine, that came up with a couple T-shirts that says, nobody's perfect, but I'm Mancini, so I'm pretty damn close. And another one I wear is Mancini made. So, I mean, there's so many, you know, you just try to get, you know, that edge and utilize what you can, you know, get ahead of the pack.
13: And people recognize that. They like to look at those
15: things. Yeah, I love that.
13: I see it.
14: And it's
15: because, you know, I remember Dave Parker and, you know, his whole thing was the Cobra. And,
14: right.
15: You know, it was just, you know, utilizing those same things. And Pittsburgh's always had that. You know, they always came up with some great names. And, you know, Omar Moreno was the Pittsburgh Steeler.
14: The Antelope, yeah.
15: You know, and just coming up with things like that and then running with it. And not everything's going to stick, but if you get something to stick, you know, that's part of the equation. You know, you always try to adapt to things and try to make yourself, you know, ahead of the curve because – you know, I always looked at competition. It's good. Doesn't really bother me. Let's just start the game and find out where the chips lie, where they may.
13: Wow. You know, which is, I mean, only in America, I would think, that we have that and have that opportunity. And, you know, when these numbers come out, are they that public? How do we know all this? How can we bring all this data up? We find it, you know, all these numbers. I'm just wondering, can anybody find out our individual numbers also. You know, is it public information?
15: Well, these days they can find out everything about you. It's amazing to say the least, but I like it. I mean, you know, it's like, you know, the more social media grows and we have TikToks and YouTubes and all that stuff, the more you can get your name out there and you're an overnight superstar.
13: Sure.
15: And it's sad where, you know, you look at the colleges and stuff and, you know, you get people that put 4 years in a university and they come out of a job and they're, you know, working in a McDonald's, nothing wrong with that, but, you know, you don't want to waste that education. But then you see the companies hiring these, you know, mega YouTubers because it's instant clickbait, you know, it's you know, a better point. And so it's interesting where it's going. So you just stay ahead of that curve.
14: I have a guy that I want to ask you both about.
15: Sure.
14: This is me now. I do not understand the attraction at all.
13: Okay.
14: And that's Jake Paul. Jake Paul has made... He fought Mike Tyson, which that fight was a sham. Then he fought a guy named Anthony Joshua, former heavyweight champ, and Joshua played with and then busted his jaw. Now, I don't understand. He's not like a good-looking guy. He's not, to me, a personality. He's not motivational. I'm not ripping on the guy. I'm just telling you, for me, he's not my cup
13: of tea. Your opinion.
14: People flock to this guy, and they go crazy for him. And I don't get it. Mark, do you understand the attraction?
15: Well, he made himself a bit more or less a YouTuber.
14: Right.
15: And he capitalized on that.
14: Oh, good for him.
15: Yeah. And, you know, the heavyweight boxing to me has gone by the wayside. We, you know, you guys know that we all grew up with the Nortons, the Allies.
13: Sure.
15: Then we saw the Pazienzas. We saw, you know, the Hearns and all these
14: guys. Vinny will be glad you mentioned them. Very good. Very good.
15: Yeah. But now it's kind of one of these things where it's kind of a who's who. And it's, I don't want to say heavyweight boxing's gone off a cliff, but it's like, okay, who's fighting? And, you know, I think pickleball is more exciting than watching, you know, boxing these days to a certain extent.
14: Well, you mentioned some great names.
15: Yeah.
14: Ken Norton, Muhammad Ali, Vinny Pazienza, Boom Boom Mancini. There was an attraction there. People liked them. They liked their story. Now I'm a boxing historian. I know Alexander Usyk was the champ. I don't know if he gave up the belts. I know Tyson Fury is going to fight again for them, but it's just a mishmash, you know. But there's nobody there who's a crossover star. You know,
13: is that the marketing? Whose fault is that?
14: Well, you can market. For example, there are some baseball players out there who are pretty good.
13: Sure.
14: They have the personality of a brick.
13: Okay.
14: Okay. You ask them a question, and I won't mention their names. I'm sure Mark knows who I'm talking about. It's cool. Well, this guy pitched a no-hitter. What'd you think? It's cool. It's awesome. You had three hits today. You won the game. It was awesome. That's all they ever say. It's cool. It's awesome. It's cool. It's awesome. You know, Dave Parker would throw all kind of quotes at you. Starger would be more philosophical.
13: Sure.
14: You know,
13: they had a much bigger point of view.
14: Yeah.
13: Of their position.
14: Yeah. But I mean, like Joe Montana wasn't a verbal guy, but he had it. Dan Marino had it. He had verbal, the look, the attitude.
13: But
14: Namath
13: he enjoyed
14: had
13: being
14: it.
13: In front of the public.
14: They did.
13: Yeah.
14: A guy like Kurt Warner was good physically, but when I think of Kurt Warner, I think about his faith and how he is with his family, his wife. These guys now, for me, it's like tap water. They're there. It's like, you know, everything's cool and awesome. Cool, awesome, cool,
13: yeah,
14: awesome.
13: But that isn't...
14: Well, no personality.
13: The public wants more than that.
14: Exactly.
13: They want more than that.
14: Exactly.
13: And you figure they have the floor. They could have the public's ear and do more.
14: Yeah.
13: And you wonder what happens. Maybe more training. You know, they need to be out in front of the public more and have some kind of training or personality training.
14: Well, you either have it or you don't.
13: You know?
14: But look at a lot of these commercials anymore with athletes. They don't talk. They just show them doing using a product.
13: Yeah.
14: Again, we were growing up. They had guys who spoke, you know, who had a personality. There was great commercials between Larry Bird and Michael Jordan and Magic Johnson and Dr. Those guys, you know, Wilt Chamberlain. I can go on and on. You know, Muhammad Ali was not used properly. Yeah. George Foreman made a mint.
13: Sure.
14: Because of his personality.
15: I think the big thing is building them relationships with these guys.
14: Yeah.
15: You'll get a little bit more out of them. I know I sat down and talked with Randy Lurch yesterday, and he was instrumental in knocking the Pirates out of the pennant in 78, I think it was, when he hit two home runs. And, you know, and you talk about, you know, how it is, and, you know, when he played the game till it is now and stuff like that. You just, you know, it's like anything. You know, it's like working in a restaurant. And we've all done those type of jobs where, you know, you run around like a madman. People figure, well, this guy must be on drugs. You know, he's sure. You know, then they come around, and they, next time you see him, they go, wow, this guy's really good. The third time they're going, we need his section because we're getting good service. So it's kind of like the ball players. I mean, you get to know them at first, and, you know, it's, you know, there's a lot of guys out there that are trying to sell papers and stuff, and, you know, they're trying to get the quotes and trying to hit that negative thing and stuff like that. And I think, you know, you got to come a different angle. I know when I used to sit down with Tony Gwynn covering the Padres, we wouldn't even talk baseball as much as we talk about, you know, the Indiana Pacers. So it's, you know, it's kind of like that. You find out what they like and you tap into that. And then before you know it, people are going, wow, that's something I didn't know that was. Barry Bonds to me was always great. A lot of people don't like him, but, sure. But you know, and then there's guys that you'll run into that people like, and you had them, you know, interviewed them, and you go, whoa, what happened there?
13: Well, hey, Mark, don't you think the interviewer has a responsibility also
14: to pull it out
13: and even prepare the athlete rather than just, how was the game today? Great, thanks.
15: You know? Yeah, I mean, you try to, you know, with the Pirates, I try to find out, you know, pull out positives out of losing streaks. I mean, they're doing their damnedest to try to stop this drought that they haven't been in the playoffs since, I think, 2016. And it's a long drought, but
13: sure.
15: At the same time, you know, 162 games is a long, you know, year. It's day in, day out. And, you know, you hit that spell. And 2 years ago, it was in August around this time that they tailed off. So now you try to leapfrog six teams. And, you know, they hear the noise, and the noise is out there.
13: But, hey, Mark, you know, they still fill the stadium.
15: Yeah, they have. You
13: yeah,
15: know, and
13: the fans still love
15: weekend,
13: them.
15: Too.
13: The fans still come.
15: Yeah.
14: Pittsburgh fans are the most underrated fans.
15: I'll tell you one thing. I can remember guys in the heyday when the Penguins were drawing 5,000, 6,000 fans till Lemieux came there.
14: Yeah.
15: They had John Pronovost, Sil Lapps, you know, guys like Dunk Wilson and
14: Pierre LaRouche.
15: And stuff. God rest his soul. But it was lean years in Pittsburgh. I mean, they wouldn't get anything coming through there. 5,000, 6,000, you know, in the 70s. And when Lemieux came there, all of a sudden they started winning cups. He leaves. Here comes Crosby, Malkin, and Fleury. They win cups. And now we're trying to win another cup there. So, you know.
13: Oh, yeah. You know, back to our topic, though. You know, if we talk about compensation, you know, maybe this could be a primer for some of the athletes that aren't having a hell of a good conversation cycle. You know, maybe they need to be more educated in communicating for their ability to become more proficient here for compensation. You know, maybe they need some more training. And, you know, as far as at college, when they're going from college into the pros, you know, they're making more money. I think we've talked about education, where I know I was part of a program at Pitt where getting people prepared to go ahead and make the big money.
15: Yeah.
13: Some of these athletes in college didn't know what a savings account was.
14: Yeah.
13: They didn't know what
14: a
13: checking account was. You know, what happens when they make $5 million a year? What do they do with it? And, you know, this compensation is so important. But indeed, should we also do the same thing with our female athletes and get them education and prepared so at the end of the day, they've got a decent life and they're able to retire with the fruits of their labor?
15: Go ahead. Yeah.
14: Mark will remember this name, wrestler Paul Mr. Wonderful Orndorff. They just had a special on him the other day. And, excuse me, he made a lot of money. He was big time in his day, right?
13: Okay.
14: Excuse me. But when he retired from an injury, he got involved with a guy, and he had opened up a bowling alley, and the guy did a Ponzi scheme and nailed him.
13: Sure.
14: Nailed him. And then he had to go back into wrestling. So you have to know. Oprah Winfrey one time said, I sign every check.
13: Okay.
14: Okay. You have to do, I don't care how much you make, you have to, because you can't just trust. You can't just
13: You can
14: trust.
13: Have an organization.
14: Oh, you, but, yeah, but you still have to see everything that's going
13: but
14: on.
13: But you still have to control the cash flow.
14: Yeah. And it's a shame. Bill, it happened to Billy Joel. I think it was his brother-in-law that nailed him, I think. You know, it happens to these guys all the time. And,
13: sure.
14: And, you know, between you spending what you spend on, then you buy, you know, people houses and you have these hangers-ons, then you have
13: and cars
14: divorces and cars and this Floyd Mayweather is going through a lot. He blew a lot of his money, and you see these athletes just lose it, but also they have bad financial advisors too.
13: I agree. This is Stock Talk Pittsburgh. We're coming to the end of our first section today. We've had Mark Mancini. Mark, we're going to mess up your schedule. You've been here longer than you were able to.
15: Oh, that's okay.
14: Thank you, Mark.
13: And then we have
15: kill my car problems. I can't wait to get back on this show. I love it.
13: I love it too. And Claudia Rosano, thank you very much.
14: Thank you,
13: Dr.
14: Mark.
13: Greg Roscoe, Doc Talk Pittsburgh, GJRMD 308 at Outlook.com. We're going to take a commercial break. We'll be right back to finish up the second segment. We're going to talk about male and female professional sports salary comparison and compensation, and what do you do with all this money? You know, how great can life be? Thank you.
7: With SRN News, I'm Michael Harrington in Washington. The White House reports some countries are routing exports through third countries now to avoid U.S. tariffs. Correspondent Bob Agnew explains.
8: The report says China has responded to 2018 tariffs by sending goods to other countries for packaging and assembly. White House trade advisor Peter Navarro says China launders exports through more than 40 countries, causing tax revenue losses of $19 to $26 billion each year. China's leader Xi Jinping is scheduled to visit Washington in September. Bob Agnew reporting.
7: The Trump administration is launching a new strategy to tackle homelessness, arguing that treating addiction and mental illness must come before simply providing housing. Correspondent Ron Taylor reports.
9: HUD Secretary Scott Turner says years of housing first policies have fallen short, pointing to statistics showing 75% of homeless Americans struggling with drug addiction and 78% suffer from mental illness. Turner says housing remains important, but housing alone is not enough. The new Treatment First Toolkit, unveiled by HUD and HHS, aims to expand recovery services and connect homeless individuals with addiction and mental health treatment. HHS Secretary Robert F. Kennedy Jr. says lasting recovery starts with effective care, not leaving people trapped in addiction and homelessness. Ron Taylor reporting.
7: Luigi Mangione has pleaded guilty to federal stalking charges in the killing of UnitedHealthcare CEO Brian Thompson. He admitted to following Thompson to an investor conference in 2024 and shooting him dead on a New York City street. He faces life in prison. Reddit will join the S&P 500 this coming week, giving the wide-ranging online forum a boost in prestige and investments. The company will join the benchmark index on Tuesday. This is SRN News.
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13: This is Dr. Greg Roscoe, Doc Talk Pittsburgh. We're entering our second segment of the show today. We're talking about the gender pay gap in sports between males and females, what it looks like. And let's talk about, you know, really what these female athletes are starting to make. It's something, you know, one time we heard there was a great discrepancy, and there still is. But indeed, the numbers are still phenomenal of the money that can be made in tennis, in soccer, in golf. Before I get into that overall, I still have Claudio Rosano on the show. We lost Mark Mancini. He had a prior engagement on Sirius and had to leave us. But I have Claudio here, and just a little bit of an update with Claudio's career. He's been on the show several times. You know, he's been in sports here in Pittsburgh for years. He's done a lot of things. coaching as well, scouting, does a lot with Carnegie Mellon Baseball. And Claudio, there's some changes in your life. We could go on to the Hall of Fame that you're in now. You know, we can talk about all those great things, talk about your book, Leading from the Heart Up. A lot of good things. I have the book. I've read the book. You've even signed the book for me, so thank you. But thank you. What's going on with your life now and your career now?
14: Well, last time I was on the show, I was contemplating whether or not I was going to come back at CMU.
13: Sure.
14: But I decided to step down. I think it was in June. July. July I stepped down.
13: Oh, this year.
14: And you know what? It was tough decision, very tough decision. Thought about it like crazy, talked to people about it, wanted their opinion, prayed about it.
13: Sure.
14: And I pulled the trigger on it. I'm at peace with the decision, very much at peace with it. I was very grateful to Josh Centworth, the athletic director, Sarah Gottner, Kelly. I've had some wonderful people that were so supportive at CMU, and I'll always appreciate them. And I loved my time there. I had unbelievable people to coach.
13: And you were there how many years?
14: 21 years.
13: Wow.
14: But the past, recent, there was some things outside that were starting to leak in that I was dealing with for about 3 years, and I just didn't want to deal with it
13: and
14: anymore.
13: It was affecting maybe your performance, your relationship, your ability to do your job?
14: No, not my performance. I always did my job and did it well.
13: Sure.
14: But, you still have to deal with, a parent.
13: Oh, yeah.
14: A kid. Yeah, sure. I mean, I said, the hell with it. I'm not going to deal with it anymore. It wasn't going to change. And it just wasn't as much fun anymore. And my performance, I still worked hard. I still gave it everything I had, always.
13: And you did have some championships in your career.
14: Yeah, we won three. Before I got there, they had like 40 consecutive losing years. And then, were able to turn the program around because we had quality people who could play.
13: Wow.
14: And I did my job, and I think I did it well. But we just had some special people, and we won three conference championships over the years. The last one was in 2025.
13: So just recently.
14: Yeah.
13: Yes.
14: And so we really did well there. And when it was made public that I stepped down, I can't tell you how many wonderful emails, texts, and phone calls I received that just made me cry.
13: Sure.
14: I one kid, hey, coach, if it wasn't for you, I wouldn't have become a doctor, which isn't true. But sure. I appreciate the gesture. I mean, these guys were phenomenal with me.
13: You helped them with baseball, but also with their lives.
14: Well, I always say I want to do more than just teach them how to hit a curveball. I want to teach them how to hit life's curveballs through my stories.
13: Sure.
14: And my experiences. And they were good enough to listen. And these are guys that even players that I coached back at Quaker Valley in 1988, right? One of them's one of my best friends, Vince Kaplak, who I can almost see his house from here. But, they said I've had impact on their life, and I appreciate that.
13: Wow.
14: And the letters, the notes, the emails you saw in the back of the book, the nice comments. So I had a hell of a run. And
13: how can you give that up? Meaning that, is there something now, did another door open?
14: Well, obviously I've been scouting for the Globe. I'm the general manager and professional baseball scout with the Global Scouting Bureau. And James is going to be a guest on our show.
13: Yeah, absolutely.
14: And I have more responsibilities there. I've been with him for 25 years, and I'll never leave that company. I still do a lot of baseball training. Loved coaching.
13: Sure.
14: Loved it. And,
13: are there other opportunities in Pittsburgh, if that would come available to you, that you would be interested in?
14: I would. I still have coaching in me.
13: Sure.
14: Sure. I definitely
13: There's still
14: have,
13: a juice there.
14: No doubt. And I could. I could do it. Yes. Have no question I can do it.
13: Sure.
14: But it'd have to be the right opportunity. But do I miss it? I'm at peace with the decision. I'll put it to you that way. I just didn't want to deal with those couple people anymore. I'll put it to you this way, and forgive the analogy, but this is the best analogy I can give you. You're thirsty, and somebody gives you a cold glass of water, ice water, right? Okay. But then they drop two drops of urine in it. You don't want to drink the damn thing anymore. You know what I mean?
13: Okay, got it.
14: So that's what happened to me, if you want to know the truth. And that's okay.
13: Sure.
14: But so take from that analogy what you will, but I had enough.
13: And, you know, overall, the people that were giving you the hard time, are they satisfied with the decision?
14: I really don't give a damn if they're satisfied or not.
13: Sure.
14: It was best. They're lucky that I left, too.
13: Sure.
14: To be honest with you. But I just didn't want to see them. I didn't want to talk to them. I didn't want to deal with them. You know, when you deal with narcissism and insecurity, that's
13: there's
14: tough.
13: No victory.
14: And, you know, Greg Norman, again, I mentioned him almost every show. He said, you don't change people. Change people. Get rid of them. Well, I couldn't get rid of them, so I stepped out. And I'm really, people are like shocked. Even my wife said, you're going to miss it. Like watching the Steelers game yesterday. I'm so happy for Mike McCarthy, the local guy. And usually this time of year, I get that itch.
13: Sure.
14: Because my season, we have a fall season.
13: Okay.
14: I don't have that itch.
13: Right,
14: now,
13: if
14: a team would call or if it was an opening and it was the right opening, I would do it.
13: Sure.
14: In a heartbeat. I really would. So I still have coaching in me.
13: And you have the experience.
14: What's that?
13: You still have all that experience.
14: And I'm good at what I do.
13: Sure.
14: You know, I'm like Rocky Marciano said, if I tell you I'm the best, I'm bragging. But if I tell you I'm not, I'm lying. So but that's another story. I love CMU.
13: Sure.
14: I was honored to have those initials next to my name.
13: Yes.
14: And I'm grateful for the current people at Carnegie Mellon University, the athletic department. Wonderful people. Supportive. The players that I used to have, unbelievable people. But it was time.
13: It was time to go,
14: yeah.
13: And had there been a lot of change in the years you were there? Was there a lot of change in leadership? Was there a lot of change in people you had to deal with?
14: They were all great.
13: They were all great.
14: All
13: okay.
14: Great. I can't say one. I'm being serious. I had a great situation there. And didn't want to leave, but I kind of... It was best for me.
13: Sure.
14: It was best for me.
13: And
14: because,
13: no doubt for you and your family
14: as
13: well.
14: Yeah, because I didn't want to deal with it anymore. And I dealt with it for 3 years. And I was hoping it would. And to be honest with you, I'm going to be very transparent. I should have. It's easier to cut a lawn when it's only 4 inches high than when it's 10 inches high.
13: Sure.
14: It was my fault that I let it grow longer. I should have snapped out and just flipped out but I didn't.
13: Okay.
14: I did the Chuck Daly theory, the old Hall of Fame coach of the Pistons, bad eyesight, lousy hearing, and poor memory.
13: Okay.
14: I thought that would work. And I did talk to one person and tried to say, look, we're not going to be friends after you're done here, but let's have a good professional relationship. Just look right through
13: me. Sure.
14: And if you talk to them, they would justify their actions.
13: Guaranteed. So it's over and done.
14: Yeah. But you know what, though? Like I said, it's a shame, but I'm really, you know, even talking about them upsets me because I didn't want to leave, but I had to. And like I said, the school, love the school.
13: Sure,
14: it's a great school, one of the iconic schools in this world.
13: In the world. Yeah,
14: and I've had some unbelievable players, and I'm so blessed and grateful for the opportunity that I had to coach there. And it was the best professional decision I ever made to say yes
13: to that job.
14: To that job. And when it was offered to me in May of 2005. And and I had, again, I cannot tell you the type of people that I had. If I talk about it too much, I'll get emotional.
13: Sure, no, I see that.
14: And I was emotional before with you.
13: Sure,
14: remember
13: you were. I remember
14: but
13: that
14: then
13: show.
14: But then, you know, like I said.
13: Life goes on
14: changed.
13: Now. And many doors no doubt are going to open.
14: Well, I'm still scouting. I have the radio shows, podcasts.
13: Oh, yes.
14: I'm starting I'll get into that later when it's more official. There's a few former athletes that were working on a speaker series.
13: Beautiful.
14: I just did something with the Pittsburgh Riverhounds a couple weeks ago for the Italian Heritage Night. That was a good event. So, always have businesses going on.
13: The doors are opening.
14: My players tease me that I have all these things going on, but I enjoy doing multiple. Like Mark was saying, you know, about his dad telling him, don't put all your eggs in one basket.
13: Right.
14: That's what my dad told me.
13: Sure.
14: So I have the scouting, of course. I own a landscaping business, speaking, the 5 shows, and then we're starting this speaker series. I did some promotional work, like I said.
13: When did you have time to coach?
14: Well, I did, and that was probably my favorite thing to do. But
13: you're a father and a husband
14: Well. I do a lot of baseball training.
13: Sure.
14: So I'm incredibly busy, and I always want to be productive. And to your topic, I always want to make a buck.
13: Sure.
14: Because we just helped our daughter buy a brand new car yesterday. So I got to take care of my cat. I got to take care of my wife and daughter.
13: Oh, yeah, I agree. I mean, we all want to be productive. We all need revenue.
14: Exactly.
13: We all need revenue.
14: Yeah.
13: And, you know, with regard to that, thank you very much for sharing all that. Yeah. I know it was very emotional. I know it was an emotional decision what you did.
14: Very.
13: But, you know, I've known you for a while. And I know, number one, you're not a quitter. You're not a loser. You are always successful. You will continue to be successful.
14: I appreciate that.
13: Many doors will open, and that damn phone will continue to ring. So,
14: well, I appreciate that very much. And,
13: no, that's my opinion of what I see in you.
14: Well, and you saying that to me means a lot to me because, you know, I respect, admire, and love you. And I think you're another one. You know, you're a doctor, but you have a restaurant. You have this. You're a husband, grandfather, father. And I admire you.
13: Thank you very much.
14: We're living.
13: We're living. The nice part about, you know, getting philosophical here is that we have our ability to do what we want to do. Right. We still have those senses intact. And, you know, as far as our mind, our vision, our hearing, our ability to move. And, you know, just real quickly, just sharing a story a little bit ago with Claudio. I had a patient, my office had just called, about a young man in his 40s. That was, you know, a very robust, active man, had several sons that were robust as well. They were in the Navy. They were in the Submarine Corps. He had been in the Submarine Corps. And I think I misstated his age. He was 65, not 45. And everybody is doing well. And the man was struck down. He can't move. He's in a wheelchair, can't swallow now. The swallowing is bad. His breathing is very labored. And they had called me about his breathing, if he were to need support with a tracheostomy, you know, et cetera. And long story short, we are so fortunate to have what we have, even have the problems that we have, and the ability to make things go right.
14: I have a dear friend of mine who was going to do an event recently for me. She got into a terrible car accident.
13: Mm-hmm.
14: Terrible car accident. And just like that, things changed. Her life changed. So, you know, that was one of the reasons why, again, I left. It was a negative situation. It was really gnawing at me and bothering me. I said, wait a minute.
13: My mom
14: passed in my arms, for God's sake.
13: Sure.
14: Compare these stupid problems compared to what my dad went through in his life.
13: Sure.
14: Oh, but you know what, though? It was like this. You try to put things in perspective like you just did. But if there's a restaurant that you've gone to and you don't like it, you don't like the price, you don't like the service, you don't like the food, why go back?
13: You don't. You
14: know, I loved, again, I'll repeat, love that school, love the opportunity.
13: Sure, that was
14: but then
13: the
14: whenever
13: issue.
14: You see, if you don't like the service, you know, there was a couple people who, I said, that's enough.
13: That's enough. You know, you have the ability to make changes.
14: Yeah. And I wanted to make sure also, since you're talking about money, that I could cover that salary.
13: Well, of course.
14: And I did.
13: You had a lot to balance.
14: So I did, thank God, through the Global Scouting Bureau and through the other things that I do.
13: So you're making your life work.
14: Yeah.
13: And to be productive. And you bought a new car for your daughter. So it sounds
14: We helped her.
13: All right.
14: She just got a job at Beaver Falls Middle School as a school counselor.
13: Beautiful.
14: We're very proud of her. And unbelievable little girl. And, well, she's 25 now.
13: She's still a little girl.
14: I will always be there to help her, always. Like my parents were there for me.
13: This is Dr. Greg Roscoe, Doc Talk Pittsburgh. We're finishing our second segment. A little reminiscing here, a little philosophical talking about life. And, you know, we'll get back to the compensation here. And what's the future of compensation between men, women, sports? Where's the money coming from? And overall, how do the women get into the same category as men with regard to the overall salaries? What's it going to take to do that and to balance that out? So Dr. Greg Roscoe, GJRMD, 308 at Outlook.com. Thank you, listeners.
18: Foundations of Freedom, a look at America's founding principles and the leaders who shaped our nation.
19: In 1783, the Revolutionary War was nearly over, but America's future remained uncertain. Officers in the Continental Army were angry. Congress had failed to provide promised pay, and some considered using the Army's power to force the government's hand. George Washington understood their frustration, but he also knew the liberty they had fought to win could be destroyed by the very army that secured it. Washington confronted his officers and urged them to choose honor, patience, and loyalty to the Republic over rebellion. He could have used their anger to increase his own power. Instead, he used his influence to restrain it. Power asks what it can take. Character asks what duty requires. Washington's lesson still stands. Freedom survives when leaders place principle above ambition and remain faithful to God, country, and the people they serve.
13: This is Dr. Greg Roscoe, Doc Talk Pittsburgh. We're coming into our last segment today. Again, finishing the show. We've talked, you know, a lot about many, many different things here. We've had two great guests. I still have Claudio Ozono on the air with me, kind of finishing this up. You know, we've talked about this male-female professional.

0: His fingers were still on the pulse of professional sports. And, Claudia, let's just finish this up a little bit. You know, talking about, for example, Coco Gauff. We're talking about she's one of the world's highest paid athletes. And last year, she made $31 million.
1: Not bad.
0: You know, and again, New York Knicks forward OG Anunoby, $37.9 million. And then we go to, you know, other top earners. Cristiano Ronaldo, $260 million made in 2025. I mean, these are just tremendous numbers, correct?
1: Well, they are. And then you wonder, where do they get this money at? Like the Dodgers, Mark, you know, would be more of an expert on it than I.
0: Sure.
1: They're paying these guys, you know, all this crazy money. Are you making that much money? But then they have the, they have their ticket sales, they have memorabilia and all that. The markup on that is ridiculous. Cotton candy, it costs 5 cents to make it. They sell it for $15, right?
0: Yeah, but how many millions can you make off cotton candy?
1: Exactly. Then they have their TV. Like the Yankees have the Yes Network.
0: Okay.
1: They make a killing on that.
0: How much?
1: You know, I don't know the number, but they make a nice chunk of change. Then
0: can they use that money to pay salaries?
1: Oh, yeah.
0: They can.
1: Yeah, sure. And then the Yankees just sold, they sold a piece to some individual people.
0: Yeah.
1: You know, for the Yankees. I know the Lakers. They just sold for, I don't know how many billions of dollars. And that last ownership only had them 1 year, and they made a $3 billion profit on it. You know, not bad. So I don't know where the hell they're getting this money, because if you think about it, you know, how much does a team make in a game? I don't know.
0: Sure.
1: But, you know, this guy's making $10 million. That guy's making $15 million. It's like, wow, how are you paying this?
0: How do you pay that? You figure if that's salary... Yeah. What about benefits?
1: What about tax for the lights?
0: Right.
1: You know, there's a running joke here in Pittsburgh. You know, how do you improve the Pirates? Do you get a better bullpen? Do you get a better starting pitching hitters? Hey, Bob Nutting, sell the team. Well, you know, I think he's making a buck. I know he's making a buck. But you can't just blame these guys if they just don't want to shell out $42 million a year on it. That's a hell of a lot of money.
0: I agree.
1: Especially for players that you're not sure. They asked the old a funny line, and it's true. They asked Joe DiMaggio years ago, if you were playing today, how much would you be asking George Steinbrenner for?
0: Sure.
1: He said, I would knock on his door and I'd say, hello, partner. But if you look at Joe DiMaggio's stats, you knew what you were getting. Plus, he brought people in.
0: Sure.
1: You know,
0: they wanted to see him play.
1: They wanted to
0: everywhere.
1: See him play. Everywhere. There was a guy years ago named Mark the Bird Fidrich in 1976. Big personality. He used to talk to the ball, pat the mound. He was just, you know, he was a charismatic guy.
0: Sure.
1: He was a humble guy, you know, a very good guy. Well, the opposing teams used to tell the Detroit Tiger, he was damn good. He was an all-star. Okay. I believe that year he went 19-6. But the opposing owners used to call the Tigers and say, hey, whenever you guys are playing here in Chicago or New York or wherever, can you have Mark Fidrich be one of the starters? And he was good. You know, he'd probably be, but they didn't care. Because they knew the place would be packed.
0: Sure.
1: So he was worth every cent they gave him and then some. Fernando Valenzuela was like that.
0: Sure. So, I agree. And I had heard the Yankees were on one evening. And, of course, Aaron Judge's not playing right now. He's hurt.
1: Right.
0: And they were saying the attendance is down because people want to see him play.
1: They want to see him play, but we talked earlier. I mentioned two guys. Joe Namath, Reggie Jackson.
0: Oh, yeah.
1: You mentioned Arnold. Those guys were personalities.
0: Oh, yeah.
1: Dan Marino with the isotoner gloves, you know.
0: Sure.
1: The commercial, Pepsi commercial, Montana Marino, I'll buy next year. Hey, Joe, I'll buy next year. Those guys had personality. Aaron Judge, I'm sure he's a wonderful young man.
0: But doesn't show a lot of personality.
1: They say these people should be mic'd. No, they shouldn't be. You know, but you have to sell. My mom used to say, If you want to sell, you got to show. You got to talk.
0: I agree with that.
1: Reggie Jackson with his Panasonic Reggie Vision.
0: What about Babe Ruth? He was
1: Babe Ruth

0: was the first.
1: Sure.
0: He was the first. He used to do, you know, different endorsements back
1: right,
0: then.
1: He made
0: movies, those silent movies.
1: People wanted to see him.
0: He was the number one, the house that Ruth built.
1: Sure.
0: People wanted to see this guy. He was hitting more home runs than teams were.
1: Sure.
0: Who
1: sure.
0: is this guy? Or like in boxing, sure. Muhammad Ali.
1: Oh,
0: you
1: yeah.
0: know, Rocky Marciano, Evel Knievel.
1: Sure.
0: People wanted to see him
1: what marketing?
0: Jump.
1: Right.
0: People wanted to see him jump or crash.
1: Sure.
0: Floyd
1: they
0: Mayweather.
1: They wanted to see it.
0: They wanted to see it. Floyd Mayweather. People wanted to see him win or they want to see him get beat. Mike Tyson.
1: Sure.
0: I'll never forget all the sports I've ever watched in my life. It was the National Italian American Sports Hall of Fame in Chicago. Right across the street, 50 yards away less, there was a sports bar. Place was jam-packed. Mike Tyson was fighting Jake Paul.
1: Okay.
0: As soon as Tyson came out of that locker, the whole place just shifted towards the TV, and I've never felt an aura like that in my life.
1: What?
0: People were so affixed on that guy because they were waiting for him to just knock that guy's head
1: what
0: off.
1: What charisma?
0: Charisma.
1: Charisma.
0: And he didn't have the verbal charisma so
1: sure.
0: much. Like a Joe Montana didn't have the verbal charisma.
1: But he had the charisma.
0: They had it. Tyson, you know, walked out very simply with the top. And I didn't. He lost the fight, but he, in my opinion, he could have killed him in under 30 seconds, but that's another story.
1: Sure.
0: But the aura that he had, and he was worth every dime.
1: Well,
0: worth every dime.
1: And
0: Sugar Ray Leonard, worth every dime.
1: And they paid more than a dime for the ticket.
0: Oh, boy. That's for sure. That's for sure.
1: But how does an athlete get that? You know, if you're training an athlete, how does he get the charisma to have that draw?
0: Nobody had to sit Joe Namath down, or Reggie Jackson, or Dan Marino and say, this is how you act. Whenever you do the pantyhose commercial, have that little chuckle.
1: Sure.
0: Whenever you, no. Those guys have it. George Foreman.
1: Sure.
0: They didn't say, George, talk about, you know, how fat you are and how lovable you are. George Foreman just being himself.
1: Yeah.
0: You know, because.
1: And how many of those fryers did he sell?
0: Oh, zillions. Magic Johnson, the smile. Sugar Ray
1: sure.
0: Leonard, the smile. You know, you have to, you know, looks helps.
1: Sure.
0: You know, both for female and male, whether that's right or wrong, it's what it is. But you also have to have a charisma. You have to have a personality.
1: But I think you're true. I'm not sure if it's genetic or not, but LeBron James, mm-hmm. his son does not have the charisma.
0: No, exactly. And no offense, Bruno Sammartino was a god
1: yes,
0: in wrestling.
1: Here in Pittsburgh.
0: In New York, everywhere. I mean, when he went to New York, he sold out Madison Square Garden more than any wrestler in history. Any artist, singer, he was number one.
1: He was number one.
0: So, and any
1: people
0: genre,
1: loved it.
0: He loved it. His son, David, worked very hard, was good. I liked his son. He was a good wrestler.
1: He not like
0: just,
1: the old man.
0: Yeah, it just didn't happen. No offense to David.
1: No.
0: It just didn't click.
1: If you noticed that with a lot of other athletes, too.
0: It just didn't click. Yeah. You said LeBron James' son.
1: Yeah. Right. Yeah.
0: It's hard.
1: Thank God the old man has money.
0: Now, there's some, you know, Peyton Manning, his father was a hell of a quarterback.
1: Yes.
0: Peyton Manning surpassed him not only on the field, but off.
1: Sure.
0: And it's hard to do. But it can be done.
1: We're done. We have to come back another day. This is Dr. Greg Roscoe, Doc Talk Pittsburgh. We're finishing this hour with our show. Excellent guest, Claudia Rosano. I would love to have you back. We got a lot to talk about. We can keep an eye on your career. Keep an eye on sports, where all this money's going. And what do they do with it all? I still want to know, what do they do with it all? And is their life better because of it? Or do they have more problems? It is a responsibility dealing with those kind of dollars. And you wonder if they're able to do it. But this is Greg Roscoe, GJRMD, 308 at Outlook.com.
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4: Breaking news this hour from townhall.com. I'm Michael Harrington. Democratic socialists are racking up wins in Democratic primaries by claiming to represent working-class Americans. But a closer look suggests the movement is driven by a very different crowd.
5: A recent New York Times column notes that just 4% of DSA members hold working-class jobs, while 80% of members over the age of 25 have college degrees. It also found that recent DSA-backed candidates perform stronger in highly educated counties, not working-class areas. The group's agenda includes higher taxes on the wealthy, policies advancing transgender ideology, and defunding the police, positions critics argue are far removed from the priorities of many blue-collar voters.
4: That's correspondent Bernie Bennett. New numbers are fueling the debate over which administration delivered better paychecks. Unleash Prosperity says the comparison between Presidents Biden and Trump tell a stark story on affordability. Here's correspondent Ken Lorman.
6: Economist Steve Moore of UP says inflation-adjusted wages, or real wages, fell nearly 4% during the Biden years, reducing Americans' buying power. By contrast, he says real wages under President Trump's current term are up about 1.2%. Moore argues that while the gain is modest, it's a move in the right direction and a sign that workers are finally getting ahead instead of falling behind. Ken Lorman reporting.
4: Rescue teams in eastern Indonesia have recovered four more bodies after a magnitude 7.7 earthquake struck the day before, bringing the death toll to 51. Thousands have been displaced. The U.S. Geological Survey says the powerful quake hit the Flores region at a depth of 6 miles Saturday. Taliban rulers celebrating the fifth anniversary of their return to power in Afghanistan. The U.N. says grave human rights crisis is occurring. More on these stories at townhall.com.
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4: Authorities in Indiana say at least five people have died in storms across the state this past week as first responders were working even yesterday to rescue more people from rising waters in the neighborhoods on the White River in Indianapolis. The state has been hammered over the past week by heavy rains resulting in rivers cresting and setting new records. Governor Mike Braun confirmed that President Trump intends to approve a request for federal resources to help in response to the foul weather. Ukraine has launched hundreds of drones across Russia this weekend, killing at least six people in one of Kiev's largest aerial attacks of the war. The Ukrainians have increased their attacks on Russia this year, targeting military industries and energy facilities. Russia's Ministry of Defense says it destroyed 822 Ukrainian drones overnight. A drone attack targeted three towns in Russia's southwestern Rostov region, killing five people there. Another man died near Moscow. News and analysis at townhall.com. I'm Michael Harrington. The body of singer Bonnie Tyler is returned to her hometown in Wales.
9: The Grammy-nominated star, known for Total Eclipse of the Heart, died last month in Portugal. She was 75. Locals and fans from the United Kingdom and beyond lined the streets of Mumbles near Swansea to see the hearse, which carried her coffin draped in a Welsh flag. Tyler, born Gaynor Hopkins, earned three Grammy nods and was honoured as a member of the Order of the British Empire in 2022. She was a coal miner's daughter from Skewen in Wales. A celebration of her life is planned for Monday in Swansea. Karen Shamas, London.
4: Today is Sunday, August the 16th. It's the 228th day of 2026. On this date in history, 1896, gold was discovered in Canada's Yukon Territory, sparking the Klondike fever that would draw tens of thousands to the region. More on these stories at townhall.com.
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12: Breaking news to start. Luigi Mangione pleading guilty to federal charges in New York. We have breaking news on this case of the vigilante CEO killer. And later this hour, legal analyst Danny Savalos from NBC News will help us break it all down. What does this mean for the state case? We'll ask Danny later in the show. North Korea threatening a strong response to upcoming joint U.S. and South Korean military exercises. The allies describe the drills as defensive, but Pyongyang calls them preparations for war. The United States is urging Israeli Prime Minister Benjamin Netanyahu to condemn militant settlers accused of surrounding Palestinian homes and cutting off water and power in the West Bank. Talk about that later in the show. Lots of news today. It's Friday, August the 14th. I'm Scott Jennings, broadcasting for Salem and coming to you live from Louisville, Kentucky. On this day, 1945, after 6 years of war and nearly 4 years of American bloodshed in the Pacific, the news finally came. Japan had surrendered. President Harry Truman stepped before reporters at the White House and announced that the most destructive war in human history was ending. Cut three.
13: This afternoon, a message from the Japanese government in reply to the message forwarded to that government by the Secretary of State on August 11th, I deem this reply a full acceptance of the Potsdam Declaration, which specifies the unconditional surrender of Japan. In the reply, there is no qualification. Arrangements are now being made for the formal signing of the surrender terms at the earliest possible moment.
12: Across America, the sounds of church bells and factory whistles pierced the air. Strangers embraced one another in the streets. In Times Square, a sailor kissed a nurse. An unforgettable photograph that captured the joy of a nation suddenly at peace. But in Japan, the surrender news came in a voice the citizens of that nation had never heard. Emperor Hirohito, treated almost like a deity, addressed his people by radio, speaking in a formal, almost mysterious language. He never actually used the word surrender. Instead, he said Japan had decided to endure the unendurable. Hear what that sounded like. Cut four. The formal documents would be signed aboard the USS Missouri in September, but for millions of Americans, this was the moment World War II ended. Victory over Japan, announced on this day, August 14th, 1945. All right, let's get to the news today, and it is breaking news, a major development in this story that's captivated the nation. Luigi Mangione has pleaded guilty in federal court and admitted to killing United Healthcare CEO Brian Thompson. Mangione told the judge, he said it plainly, quote, "I shot Mr. Thompson in Manhattan, and he died." He admitted using false pretenses to track Thompson, manufacturing part of a gun with a 3D printer, and traveling to New York to carry out the December 2024 assassination. Mangione pleaded guilty to two federal stalking counts resulting in death without a plea agreement. He faces up to life in prison on each count when sentenced on December the 18th. But the legal fight is not over. Mangione still faces a separate New York State murder trial. His attorneys are now arguing that proceeding with that case would violate state protections against double jeopardy. Prosecutors say they'll fight against that effort. Coming up later this hour, legal analyst Danny Savalos is here to give us more details on this breaking news. Luigi Mangione admitting to killing United Healthcare CEO Brian Thompson. The USS George Washington is heading toward the Middle East to replace the Abraham Lincoln, which has now spent more than 260 consecutive days at sea. Democratic lawmakers and some military families say sailors aboard the Lincoln have faced supply shortages and deteriorating conditions as the Lincoln has been continuously engaged in the fight against Iran. But Defense Secretary Pete Hegseth says those reports have been completely misrepresented. The Navy says the crew has clean water and healthy meals. But 260 days is a long time, and the Washington Carrier Group is on the way as we speak. And speaking of what's going on in the Middle East, the United States is warning Iran that the naval blockade surrounding the country could become effectively permanent. Defense Secretary Hegseth says the American military can maintain the operation indefinitely, just rotating Navy ships through the region for as long as it takes. The announcement follows the breakdown of ceasefire negotiations and continued Iranian attacks against commercial shipping in the Strait of Hormuz. The blockade prevents vessels from entering or leaving Iranian ports, cutting deeply into Iran's oil revenue and its ability, therefore, to finance military operations. Treasury Secretary Scott Bessent here in the United States is also promising another round of punishing economic sanctions. The message from the U.S. to Iran is straightforward. America does not need to launch another major military operation to keep up crippling pressure. The Navy can stay, the blockade can continue, and Iran's economy can remain isolated until its leaders change course. The risk, of course, is that Iran further retaliates in the Strait, where roughly one-fifth of the world's oil and natural gas normally passes, and further risk to what that could do to oil prices. Quick check of the markets on that front. Oil sitting now between $81 and $82 a barrel. More national park vandalism in Washington, D.C. This time they've hit the World War II Memorial. They used spray paint on one of D.C.'s most beautiful and important monuments. And there's a breaking update on this story just into the show. Federal authorities have arrested a woman named Melissa Ferris, accusing her of pouring soap into the memorial fountain and spray painting "Clean Hands, Dirty Money" on the actual monument itself. She now faces two federal felonies, depredation of government property, and destruction of a veterans memorial. Each carries up to 10 years in prison. I hope she gets as much jail time as the law allows. Listen to this. Pretty remarkable story, actually. Did you know that prescription drug prices are falling at their fastest rate in over 60 years? 60 years. New government data shows prices dropped another 0.8% in July, continuing a decline driven by cheaper generic and biosimilar drugs, new Medicare-negotiated prices, and the Trump administration's agreements with major drug makers. White House says its most favored nation strategy is working. Experts agree that the Trump policy pressure is contributing to the price decline. Sounds like a midterm message to me. Every party and politician says, "I'll lower your prescription drug prices," but only one did it, Trump and the Republicans. I need to apologize to you, dear listeners, and all the hullabaloo about Maine and Michigan and other politics news. Well, I've neglected Texas. Remember Texas, where the Democrats have nominated supposed male James Tallarico for the United States Senate? He's back in the news. He bills himself as a Christian pastor, but he has strange views on Christianity. Here's the latest from Tallarico. He calls the Bible propaganda that should not be pushed on children. Take a listen. Cut two.
14: And then the last one is maybe the most insidious. It was a new state curriculum that would teach Christian Bible stories as historical fact, as the only truth to our youngest students. And I mean kindergarten, first graders. These are kids who aren't able to think for themselves yet. They haven't formed their own world. Propaganda to push indoctrination on those youngest students is deeply immoral.
12: Propaganda, that's what James Tallarico says the Bible is, and that it's immoral to tell these Bible stories to the children. What sort of a Christian pastor is James Tallarico again? Not a very good one. Scott Jennings here on Salem. Thanks for being with us today. I want to talk to you about supplements. When you think about them, well, what would your questions be? Does this work and can I trust it? Legitimate questions. I could tell you that for Relief Factor, the answer is yes and yes. It does work. You can trust it. But I thought maybe you might rather hear it from our customers. We get a lot of stories here, a lot of letters, a lot of life-changing information that's gone on out there because of Relief Factor. 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I hope you do it. And I hope you tell us your Relief Factor story very soon. More news after this. It's Scott Jennings on Salem. Stay with us. You know, we hear a lot these days about conviction, but real conviction isn't measured by what you say when it's easy. It is measured by what you're willing to do when your beliefs are tested. And that's what makes Charlie Kirk, American Martyr, worth watching. Oh, our friend Charlie. At its heart, this is not a political story. It is the story of a man whose Christian faith shaped his character, guided his decisions, and gave him the courage to stand firm in the face of opposition. Charlie understood that faith isn't something that we practice for an hour on Sunday and then leave it behind. It's meant to influence how we live, how we lead, and how we serve others every day. Charlie's story challenges each of us to consider the legacy that we're building through our own faithfulness and whether we are willing to live boldly for Christ when it matters most. Go to angel.com/SJ. Do it today. Become an Angel Guild member. And when you do, you can watch Charlie Kirk, American Martyr, and help bring more stories of faith, courage, and conviction to audiences around the world.
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20: In 1783, the Revolutionary War was nearly over, but America's future remained uncertain. Officers in the Continental Army were angry. Congress had failed to provide promised pay, and some considered using the Army's power to force the government's hand. George Washington understood their frustration. But he also knew the liberty they had fought to win could be destroyed by the very army that secured it. Washington confronted his officers and urged them to choose honor, patience, and loyalty to the Republic over rebellion. He could have used their anger to increase his own power. Instead, he used his influence to restrain it. Power asks what it can take. Character asks what duty requires. Washington's lesson still stands. Freedom survives when leaders place principle above ambition and remain faithful to God, country, and the people they serve.
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12: Friday, August the 14th. More politics news for you today. This is important. Hakeem Jeffries is the leader of the Democrats in the U.S. House, and he gave a speech this week. And frankly, what he said, I think every voter needs to hear before they cast a ballot in the midterm. He says Democrats are considering what he calls dramatic reform, his words, not mine, of the United States Supreme Court if they regain power in Washington. By reform, what he means is changing the institution because Democrats don't like some of the rulings of the court. You know, this is what they accuse Trump of, by the way. They say he's going to destroy institutions, or they say he is going to engage in authoritarian or totalitarian activity. What is more authoritarian than destroying an institution that doesn't give you an outcome that you want? It's the Supreme Court. They make decisions based on the laws and the Constitution. Sometimes they go Trump's way. Sometimes they don't. There have been major cases on both fronts. It's hardly a wholly owned subsidiary of Trump. It's actually been even-handed. But that's not good enough for Democrats. They don't want it to be even-handed. They want 100% of the rulings to go against Trump and the Republicans and for the Democrats. That's how they see the court, not as a venue for the law or justice. They see the court as a venue for politics. And as we know, Democrats don't tolerate anybody deviating from the demanded politics. Get out of line one time and we'll come and destroy you. That includes the Supreme Court. Jeffrey says the options they are considering include expanding the court, otherwise known as court packing. They also are looking at imposing 18-year term limits. That's to get rid of Clarence Thomas, let's be honest, and the other conservative judges who've been on for a while. They also, Jeffries, I should say, is also getting some support for this out on the campaign trail. Kamala Harris, noted scholar, and the socialist Michigan Senate nominee Abdul El Sayed, they have also supported expanding the court. This is an important reminder about the stakes of these elections. Again, they yell and yell and yell about Trump being a threat to democratic institutions. But when just one institution occasionally produces a decision they don't like, The Democratic answer is to seize power and restructure it until they get the outcomes they want. That's not justice. That has nothing to do with the law. That has everything to do with authoritarianism and the quest for complete and total power over you and your life. The Supreme Court has had 9 justices since 1869. What Democrats want to do is put enough judges on there to essentially turn it into another political body, another House of Representatives. And you can bet who they would nominate. You'd have 100 Ketanji Brown Jacksons being put on the court. Barely literate in the law, but more than literate in the politics of the day. Everybody needs to pay attention to what they're promising. They are promising to destroy the democratic institutions of this country. That is how bad Trump derangement syndrome is. Speaking of the election, that's the stakes. What's the score right now? Fox News has a couple of polls out today. And I draw your attention to Michigan. This is one of the big ones. Mike Rogers, the Republican, leads Abdul El Sayed, the socialist I mentioned, 51% to 47%. Let's listen to Harry Enten from CNN talk about it. Cut 12.
0: Because Abdul El Sayed is in trouble in Michigan. Take a look here. Michigan Senate Rogers versus El Sayed. Look at this. A new Fox News poll. Rogers is actually up by 4 points. He's up by 4 points. It's close, but a Republican is ahead in Michigan. And why? Why? What is going on? Look among independents. Rogers actually leads by 5. This is extremely unusual because across the political map, as I was looking at these different Fox News polls, I couldn't find another example where the Republican was actually leading among independents. And it turns out that candidate quality may, in fact, matter, at least in terms of how voters see it.
12: So right now, Rogers is ahead among independents. He's ahead with men that don't have a college degree. He's ahead with men that do have a college degree. He's ahead with white women that don't have a college degree. The group that supports El Sayed, of course, white women with college degree. Now let's zoom down to Ohio. Not as good of a story for the Republicans. Right now, in Ohio, they find the Democrat Sherrod Brown leading the incumbent John Husted 53-45. So if Republicans win in Michigan but lose in Ohio, it will be a one-for-one trade. Governor's race in Ohio is also pretty close. So we'll keep an eye on these polls, and there's going to be a lot of polls, and I don't want to overdo it. But right now, Ohio and Michigan shaping up to be two huge states. We'll take a break and come back with more news right after this.
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4: With SRN News, I'm Michael Harrington in Washington. Democratic Socialists are racking up wins in Democratic primaries, claiming to represent working-class Americans. But a closer look suggests the movement is driven by a very different crowd.
5: A recent New York Times column notes that just 4% of DSA members hold working-class jobs, while 80% of members over the age of 25 have college degrees. It also found that recent DSA-backed candidates perform stronger in highly educated counties, not working-class areas. The group's agenda includes higher taxes on the wealthy, policies advancing transgender ideology, and defunding the police, positions critics argue are far removed from the priorities of many blue-collar voters.
4: That's correspondent Bernie Bennett. Conservatives say the movement reflects affluent, educated liberals embracing policies that they can afford. New numbers are fueling the debate over which administration delivered better paychecks. Unleash Prosperity says the comparison between the Biden and Trump years tells a stark story on affordability.
6: Economist Steve Moore of UP says inflation-adjusted wages, or real wages, fell nearly 4% during the Biden years, reducing Americans' buying power. By contrast, he says real wages under President Trump's current term are up about 1.2%. Moore argues that while the gain is modest, it's a move in the right direction and a sign that workers are finally getting ahead instead of falling behind. Ken Lorman reporting.
4: Rescue teams in eastern Indonesia have recovered four more bodies after a magnitude 7.7 earthquake struck the day before, bringing the death toll to 51. Thousands have been displaced. Taliban rulers celebrating the fifth anniversary of their return to power in Afghanistan. They claim to have brought stability and ended decades of conflict. However, a top United Nations official warns of grave human rights crises. This is SRN News.
7: 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Enter the Italy Unfiltered Dream Vacation Sweepstakes. 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
12: Friday, August the 14th. Coming up in just a few minutes, we have NBC News legal analyst Danny Savalos. He's going to come in and help us understand what happened in court in New York today with Luigi Mangione. The breaking news, in case you've missed it, is that Luigi has pleaded guilty to federal stalking charges, and that could put him in jail for life. What is still hanging out there are the state murder charges in New York. His lawyers are arguing that the guilty plea today and what he's admitted to in open court should get him out of the state charges. I want to understand this better, so we got Danny coming by. In just a few minutes as we cover the Luigi Mangione situation. You know, interestingly, Hollywood Sean, I don't know if you remember this or not, but I think the first day I ever appeared on Salem Radio was a day that they had asked me to come in and fill in one day for the legend Mike Gallagher. So I showed up at the Salem office down in New York City. It was cold. It was December. right after the election. And I showed up down at the Salem office. And about the time I got there, this story was unfolding. This murder happened early in the morning. Brian Thompson was going to a conference or a company meeting or something outside of one of the hotels there in Midtown. And so about the time we were going on the air, this started to break. And I remember spending all morning, really, talking about this case. And now here we are all these months later, a year and a half later, and we're on Salem Radio, and Luigi Mangione is admitting in open court that he did it. What's been amazing about that case, to be honest, is the number of fans, the number of cult-like followers that Luigi Mangione has collected. He really has inspired a national anti-corporate vigilante cult. People out there who were saying, yeah, violence against people we don't like and corporations and politicians, that's a good thing, and this guy's our hero. It's pretty disgusting, actually, when you think about it. Anyway, Danny Savalas coming by just a little bit to break down the legal piece. I want to turn some attention to Nevada's 2nd Congressional District. This is a sprawling seat that covers most of northern Nevada. From Reno to Sparks and Carson City, we've got Fallon, Elko, Eli, or Ellie. We'll have to ask our next guest how you pronounce it. It combines the fast-growing Reno suburbs with some ranching and mining and public lands communities across rural Nevada. Politically, this is the state's only Republican-leaning district. It has a Cook rating of R+7, so on balance, Republicans should be a little bit favored here. President Trump carried this district by 14 points last time. Democrats have never won the seat, but for the first time in 15 years, Congressman Mark Amadei is not on the ballot because he's retiring, and Republicans have nominated retired Air Force Lieutenant Colonel Dave Flippo. He's a political newcomer, but he did have the support of President Trump in the primary, and he's facing a Democrat named Teresa Benitez Thompson, who is a former state legislator. I think Republicans start here with a clear advantage, but with no incumbent and open seat, Democrats are feeling plucky in northern Nevada. But let's hear what Dave Flippo is telling the voters of northern Nevada. Cut one.
3: Lieutenant Colonel David Flippo, a father, a grandfather, married to his high school sweetheart, Dawn, for 42 years. David spent his life defending our country. 4 deployments to Iraq and awarded the Bronze Star, endorsed by President Trump. Ready to stand with ICE and deport the illegal immigrants, stop men in girls' sports and girls' bathrooms, and a total ban on gender change operations performed on minors.
9: Endorsed by Turning Point Action.
10: I'm David Flippo, and I approve this message.
12: And joining us now to discuss the race is the Republican nominee, David Flippo. David, good to hear your voice today, sir, and it was nice to see you. I was out in Reno, as you know, recently, and we met out there and had a great conversation, and I invited you to come on the show. I think this is an interesting campaign, and you won an interesting primary. So welcome in here to the Scott Jennings Show. Let's discuss it.
13: Scott, thanks for having me. This is critical. This is a critical seat, as you are aware, but I tell you what, listening to you and your speech in Reno here, it truly inspired me. The things that you were saying, we are all in agreement. We need to save this country. And there's so much. I just wish you could show your speech that you did here over and over again, because it's going to inspire everybody that sees it. So thank you for coming here and doing that. But look, you stole a lot of my thunder. You told us all about the district here. And oh, by the way, it's Ely.
12: Ely. Okay.
13: Say that one.
12: You know, sometimes you see things on the page and you're like, oh boy, there's no pronunciation on here. I'm either going to take a shot in the dark or that's just right. Admit that I don't know. And I admitted that, that I didn't know. Ely. Got
13: absolutely.
12: It. Thank you.
13: Hey, it's a huge district. It takes me, it's an 8-hour drive east to west, and it's about a 5-hour drive north to south. So it's a lot of traveling to hit this district and hit it hard. And it's got urban, it's got rural. So I won 11 of the 13 counties in the primary, so everything went good. As you mentioned there, I was endorsed by President Trump. I was endorsed by Turning Point, Freedom Caucus, the conservative side of the party endorsed me heavily. So very proud of that. And it was a big win. I won by double digits in the primary. So Now it's on to the general. And the Democrats have actually made this a target seat. They see it as an open seat to Congressman Amadei's retirement. He did a great job. And, you know, it's time to move on. So we're fighting hard. We're not taking anything for granted in this race. We need all the help we can get, all the support. The Democrats, they have a candidate who fits a lot of squares. And, you know, being funded somewhat by the DSA and other parts of the party. So we're fighting hard. And, you know, we look forward to this campaign and taking it to the finish line in November.
12: Dave, I'm interested in your military background. You really served our country with distinction in Iraq. And, you know, you won the Bronze Star and you stood up three combat bases in Iraq. You led maintenance operations for all these combat aircraft. You had four total deployments. You know what it's like to put on the uniform. You know what it's like to serve and to love this country. You know what it's like to fight terrorists in the Middle East. And I'm curious about your experience and how that has informed your views of the Iranian conflict today.
13: Absolutely. Thanks for that. Look, my family served since the Revolutionary War. I had a corporal in the Virginia Militia, actually. And so we've served all these years. And I come from a family of service and culture. You know, I'm looking forward to continuing that service as a member of Congress. 24 years in the Air Force. I started off enlisted. I became an officer. I was a maintenance officer. I was a logistics officer. You mentioned the war there. I was the logistics commander out of Kuwait, Al Jaber, Kuwait, in Iraq. I got the tasking to stand up those bases inside Iraq. So as we captured those bases, we had to get the logistics footprint in order to land the aircraft. And so we had to get the A-10s on battlefield, closer to the Marines, closer to the Army, so they could do their job. And so we stood up Talil Air Base, to Kirkuk, and then Baghdad. I was in Baghdad when we captured Baghdad. So it was a lot of work, a lot of effort. You know, had over 1,000 airmen scattered throughout Iraq. Command and control was a problem, but we made it happen, and we were successful in that mission. So I retired as the aircraft maintenance commander up at Eielson Air Force Base in Alaska, and was then hired by BP Alaska to manage and create their maintenance program for them in Alaska on the oil fields. So I've got a pretty good breadth of experience. I'm no longer there at BP, and I own two small businesses. So the breadth of experience that I bring to the table for Congress is pretty wide.
12: And based on that experience, just sort of curious, how are you viewing the conflict with Iran? Obviously, we've been there for a few months now. I think we've made a lot of progress destroying their military, and you certainly faced down, I'm sure, Iranian terror proxies when you served in Iraq. What do you think the president ought to do now? How does this end, in your opinion?
13: Now, I think, you know, we need to put an end to it is what it needs to do. I think that the president has done a great job as far as doing everything he can to negotiate with these guys. They're just not willing to negotiate. It's unfortunate. They're a country that doesn't care about its people. They care about their regime more than they do their people. And, you know, it's time to end the war. It's to put a finish to it. If that means regime change, you know, I don't know. I don't know what it's going to look like. But, you know, I spent my entire career over in the Middle East, and actually total 12 deployments between, if you count Desert Storm and Operation Southern Watch and Northern Watch and Iraqi Freedom. I just went on and on. You know, we have been at war with Iran for 47 years. And unfortunately, some of the media is sitting there saying that Trump is starting a war here. And I believe wholeheartedly that Trump is ending a war that's been going on for 47 years where Iran has been killing us.
12: Yeah, I do, too. I think people seem to have amnesia about the last half century of what the world has been like with these butchers in Tehran in charge. Well, your experience, I think, will serve the Republicans well up in Washington, D.C., as decisions are made on this in the years ahead. I want to get to your opponent quickly. Her name is Teresa Benitez Thompson, quite liberal. She was in the Nevada legislature, and from what I count here, at least 11 tax increases or tax extensions she voted for, things on higher payroll taxes, business taxes, sales taxes, property taxes, fuel taxes, mining, and other taxes. She tax. That was the hallmark of her service. It seems to be a pretty bright line between a low-tax conservative like you and a high-tax liberal like Teresa Benitez Thompson.
13: You know, I'm a free market constitutional conservative, and I think we need to reduce taxes, and we need to get the federal government out of the business of controlling the state and local governments. She is a big government person. She believes that she can spend your money better than you can, and she believes that the federal government's job is to spend that money. She and even the state, as a state legislator, you listed off there, you probably missed a few. But she is every tax increase that we've had here in Nevada. She's a DEI. You name it, she's done it on the left. Everything that we're running against in this country, and I think we need to save this country, is kind of who she represents. So this is going to be a battle between which side this country is going to go. Are we going to go left, or are we going to go on the side of right so we can save America?
12: It's common sense first communism, as the speaker says. I know where you stand. David Flippo of Nevada's 2nd Congressional District, he's the constitutional conservative running. Look him up. He's an American hero, served our country, and now he seeks to go to Washington. David, thanks for your time. Great meeting you out in Reno a couple of weeks ago. I need to talk to you all about sleeping arrangements and specifically on what bed you are sleeping. If it's hot where you are, chances are it is. It's August. And you're a hot sleeper, and you wake up and it's sweaty, I must recommend to you the ghost bed. I'm now sleeping on a ghost bed in my own home. 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It's a ghost bed, but the only reason you'll be shivering, it won't be with fright. It'll be with coolness. And I know that's what you want in a mattress. Danny Savalos is next. Scott Jennings on Salem. Stay with us.
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8: News at this hour from Town Hall. I'm Mary Rose. Critics of the Trump administration are facing a strong pushback.
9: Conservatives are refuting claims that the Trump administration is falling short, pointing to a series of major wins. They say the border has been secured, wall construction has restarted, and mass deportations are underway. Supporters are also highlighting the elimination of DEI programs, rising military recruitment, and cuts to left-wing NGO funding. On the economy, they note lower inflation and stronger retirement accounts, along with a tougher stance against Iran and terrorist groups. Willie Nelson, Washington.
8: A red state AG's warning about financial discrimination against an ammo maker pays off. Correspondent Ron Taylor reports.
10: West Virginia Attorney General J.B. McCuskey investigated payment processors Bill.com, Ramp, and First Internet Bank of Indiana for denying services to Kent Cartridge Company due to its ammunition production, citing compliance restrictions. Following warning letters under the state's FIND Act, the companies pledged not to discriminate against lawful firearm businesses, with Bill.com entering a business relationship with the ammo maker. Ron Taylor reporting.
8: A suspect is in custody following a shooting that wounded 5 people at Virginia State University early Saturday. The 19-year-old suspect was arrested about 12 hours later after he was found hiding in a closet in a campus residence hall. Police say the suspect is not a student at the university. The 5 victims were taken to nearby hospitals where one was listed in critical condition. Tropical storm Lala is battering Hawaii with strong winds and torrential rain after weakening slightly from a Category 1 hurricane. The storm is about 75 miles south of Honolulu with top winds of around 70 miles per hour. And at least one person is dead after the massive flash flooding swept away homes and knocked out power.
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8: Lions and tigers began a long-awaited rescue.
14: 30 lions and tigers from a closed Argentine zoo are starting a new life at wildlife sanctuaries in South Africa and the United States. The animals were rescued from the former Luján Zoo northwest of Buenos Aires after years of uncertainty. Four Paws, an international animal welfare group, is overseeing the transfer, calling it one of the largest relocations of captive big cats. The animals will live in expansive enclosures at the sanctuaries. Some cats needed sedation for transport on Friday. The zoo was shut down in 2020 over safety and welfare concerns. Keith Peters reporting.
8: A Picasso etching stolen from a Milwaukee gallery in 2018 has been recovered. Police say a landlord found the Torero print in a vacant apartment. The rare signed artwork is valued at up to $50,000. Breaking news and analysis at townhall.com. Sleep tight. Don't let the bed bugs bite.
15: Pest experts say bed bug infestations are increasing, and this time of year, they're at their worst. Expert Eric Braun says bed bugs not only hide in mattresses, but furniture, clothing, and even shoes. And if you spot bed bugs in your luggage,
16: I would leave it outside. I'd unpack outside. I'd take all my clothing and put it directly in a dryer, and I'd dry it on high for about 20 to 30 minutes. Heat will kill all stages of bed bugs in your clothing.
15: Braun says if they're already in your home, leave it up to the professionals because they can be very difficult to get rid of. I'm Donna Water.
8: Americans unexpectedly cut their spending in July by the biggest drop since May 2025, raising doubts about the resiliency of consumers who have kept spending and powering the economy despite the rising cost of daily expenses. Retail sales slipped 0.6% last month. More on these stories at townhall.com.
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1: Good morning, everybody. 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It is just after 10 AM Eastern Time. It is Saturday, August 15th, 2026. And as I always like to begin this program, from coast to coast, border to border, and around the world on TuneIn. Some of you wonder, why do you always say TuneIn, Robert? Well, we do have the TuneIn.com channel you can go to, you can get from our website. Well, it is great to have all of you here with us today. Good morning, Mary.
2: Good morning to you.
1: Well, another
2: good morning to all of our listeners. It
1: mid-August.
2: Is great to have everyone with us. I can't believe it.
1: Exactly.
2: Can't believe it.
1: Well, it's mid-August, and that means Monterey Car Week. RJ is actually out in California as we speak. He's involved with Monterey Car Week. They've been dealing with some wildfires and smoke this week out there, but he did mention before the show that it had still been business as usual. We know he's been enjoying himself driving all those million-dollar cars around the area that he's been experiencing.
2: He's having just a little bit of fun.
1: Just a bit. Anyway, he will check in about 30 minutes during the D block with a report. So, Rudy, how are things for you up there in Minnesota today?
3: Well, everything's fine. Our election's over, and our primary elections are over anyway. And you know, one of our sponsors, Mike Lindell, was running and didn't quite make it. So
1: he did not. We were sending good vibes Mike's way, but he did not. But you know what? Listen, you I applaud the effort. You get in it to try to win it, and many people sit on the sidelines and they just talk about things. But Mike didn't. He put his money where his mouth is. At least he's out.
3: Yeah,
1: there
3: a lot of votes. He got more votes than I thought he would.
1: Yeah. So this
3: over
1: week, Florida. This week we got Florida. We're going to see what happens down there. So, Bobby, what could you share with us from Dallas at the Network Command Center?
4: It is piping hot as we are on a streak of I don't even know how many days of 100 degrees or higher now. So we'll have 105, I think, later today.
1: So you get to cook on the hood of your car.
4: Yep, you can put cookie dough on a baking sheet and just put it on your windshield and you can make them.
1: Yeah,
3: really?
4: Somebody's done that in Houston before. I've seen it.
2: How low does it get at night when the sun goes down?
4: It's not bad, but if it's muggy, then it's pretty brutal. But it'll get down to, you know, mid 70s.
2: Oh, it will go down to the 70s. Okay.
4: Yeah, like mid 70s in overnight.
2: Okay.
1: So right now, our producer Valerie's listening, and she cringes every time we talk weather on this show. So right now, she is cringing.
2: Yeah, because she's concerned that we're going to become a weather show.
1: Exactly right.
2: And she'll have to produce
1: saying,
2: the weather show.
1: You know, Robert, Mary, get control of the show and get it back on track. So we're going
2: to
1: do that.
2: All right, let's move to the Travel News Roundtable. We have new travel polls up for you. Please go vote right on our show website, right on the homepage, rmworldtravel.com. First question, what makes a hotel room great? And you have different answers to choose from. And the second question for you to vote on is, what makes an airline flight great?
1: Mm-hmm.
2: And you have many different answers to choose
1: Keyword
2: from.
1: Keyword is great. Okay, we're not looking for just good
2: no,
1: or
2: average. No, we're looking for great.
1: Exactly right, because if you're going to do something, make it great. All right, well, go vote there, rmworldtravel.com, as Mary just said. We will discuss the results next week. I'm sure that'll be a chatty conversation. We'll get into the Travel News Roundtable. Now, we've got 5 minutes for this. This is unbelievable for us. I mean, it is a slow travel news week that's going on out there, because you can tell we're in the, what do they call it, the dog days of summer, right? Well, here, I've got good news. We love good news on this program, and good news in the car rental sector of travel. If you haven't followed, this is not a company that we use that often. I know Rudy does. Mary and I typically are more Sixt or Avis. But Hertz is experiencing big gains with corporate and government customers, boosting revenues significantly, they announced. This week they shared the company had their second straight quarter of double-digit percentage gain in revenue. The company's revenue per day it increased 9% year over year, so 2025 to 2026. And at airport locations, they increased 12% in the second quarter over 2025. Second quarter revenue increased to $2.4 billion. So they're having a good time over there at Hertz, for sure. So what do you got?
2: World Cup probably helped them, right? Don't you think?
1: Well, this is international travel. I'm sure that helped.
2: Yeah.
1: Because the airport, certainly, that would fall into it.
2: Right,
1: yes. But they are saying this is more business and from government and business travel. But, yeah, I'm sure that
2: well,
1: they didn't hurt.
2: Talk,
1: let's put it that way.
2: We're going to talk later in the show today about some interesting news in the business travel of sector. So definitely stay tuned for that. All right. American Express Travel has announced the addition of more than 350 premium hotels to their Fine Hotels and Resorts and the Hotel Collection brands. This is going to expand their global footprint pretty large, 3,400 properties across 116 countries. So if you are an American Express Platinum Card member, you're going to get very specific exclusive benefits in 350 new premium hotels, things like guaranteed late checkout, 12 p.m. check-in, that's very convenient. Of course, room upgrades when available, property credits for up to $100. So that's a big move for them.
1: Well, and anytime you have 350,
2: that's a lot.
1: Portfolio,
2: yeah.
1: It is. Yeah. Rudy, what do you have out there?
3: Well, the drought in Europe is really affecting the Danube River now. It's the water is so low, particularly between Romania and Serbia, that it's as the water fades, it's revealing a whole bunch of bombed out or World War II German warships.
1: I've seen this, yeah.
3: And there's some photographs of them, actually, yeah. And they've removed some over the years, but they have to be very delicately removed because there's a fear there may still be live ammunition in them. I don't know how it would survive years underwater. But
1: dinosaur bones they've found as well, I've seen. Other things. Yeah, I mean, it's pretty, I mean, we're talking, it's significantly low. And it's creating havoc for some of the river cruise lines. I guess this is positive for the ocean cruise lines because, you know, if the oceans dry up, we have a really big problem with the river. I mean, that's the Danube. We seem to talk about this every year more and more in Europe, whatever river in Europe, it seems to be having a problem.
3: Mm-hmm. They're calling them ghost ships. German World War II shipwrecks.
1: Yeah. Mm-hmm. You don't want to be on your river cruise and, like, you know, clip one of those, that's for sure.
3: No, particularly if there's live, you know, armaments in it. Jeez.
1: Mm. Here's a question I have for both of you. I saw something this week. And I don't know, Mary always says we're going backwards in life, and sometimes I think we are. But, like, a trend amongst adults for travel is embracing their youth and going to summer camps, especially now that kids are back in school. There's more of these adult-focused retreats that are going on for adults that they're summer camp. Like, I mean, I don't know a lot of kids that loved summer camp. You know, some did, I guess.
2: Well, some did.
1: But I mean, for the most part, there's a stigma sometimes attached to that. My parents shipped me away. I mean, do you want to?
2: Are these wellness retreats or are they activity-based camps?
1: But some are activity. Some are outdoors. I mean, you know, the different parts of the country. Some are, you know, just going enjoying nature and wildlife, and others are with animals and pets. I don't know. Any thoughts on that?
2: Well, I'm not a camp person, so I'm the last person that would do an adult summer camp.
3: I'm not a camp person either. I mean, I certainly like crowds and parties, but I'm not a camp person either. I mean, if they're, you know, got hot water in the shower and it's clean. I'm also not a game person, so I guess, no, I'm probably not a camp person.
2: Yeah, okay. That's just not appealing.
1: Bobby, are you going to camp at all?
4: It's not a favorite of mine, no.
1: Yeah, I don't think. Okay, so we're down on this. All right, so there's the four. I'm sure RJ would, I think he might agree with us on that as well. So, well, anyway, folks, listen, you know, if you have any thoughts on that, you know what you do? Go to our website, rmworldtravel.com. Click on the Contact Us tab after you vote in those polls and send us your thoughts. We're going to go to a sponsors break right now. When we return, Richard Abelafia, we're told, is going to join us. We have some things we want to talk about the aviation sector of travel. I'm told he's standing by at an airport ready to catch a flight. We'll see how that goes. All added all up, folks. The fastest 2 hours in travel. We're back in 108 seconds.
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1: All right, with that music, we are back and ready to go for today's B Block. Aviation is going to have our attention for these next 10 minutes or so. Before it happens across our national airwaves, folks, this portion of the program will be sponsored by Regent Seven Seas Cruises.
2: And Regent is celebrating 35 unrivaled years at sea with up to 35% savings. We want everyone in this show audience to experience the ultra-luxury travel that's delivered by Regent. To help make this happen, 9 weeks from today, Robert and I will be on Malta in the southern Mediterranean, and some of our show fans will be there with us as well as we get ready for a 12-day cruise together. The window is closing, but there is still a little time for you to also join us and be part of this spectacular trip. All you need to do is call Megan Garfield at Regent to book this trip for this October. It's going to be aboard Seven Seas Grandeur. They're going to take us from Malta to Athens. We're going to hit Sicily, Lower Italy, Croatia, Montenegro, Turkey, and other ports in Greece as well.
1: You know, the special savings that Regent has extended to our listeners, it can be combined with any other deal that's out there, okay? 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It includes the phone number for Megan and all the details. 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
2: All right, let's get right to that show hotline. Waiting for us is our show friend and Managing Director of Aerodynamic Advisory, Richard Abulafia.
1: All right, we caught Richard at an airport today, which is not a surprise. Richard, good morning. Nice to have you aboard with us. Welcome back to the program.
10: Oh, it's great to be on, Robert. Thank you.
1: Well, thanks so much. Appreciate it. Listen, first place I want to go with you is, you know, we've talked about this before, but the Farnborough Air Show, or Farnborough International, I should say, a lot of news came out of there this year, and certainly we had some good news from Boeing. We had some very good news from Airbus. Curious your thoughts, and then we'll go from there with you, Richard.
10: Yeah, you know, it was a really great air show because there was a lot of confidence. You know, there have been concerns because, of course, of the big headlines from the Middle East and the, you know, just general recession concerns and whatever else about a slowdown in traffic. And there might be some of that, but in the long run or even the medium run, I think things look extremely good. And you saw that reflected in order activity, which was solid, especially for wide bodies for international demand, the most important part of it, because frankly, that's the part that would be most imperiled by all these unpleasant geopolitical headlines. The other part of the show that was hugely important is just hearing progress reports from so many different parts of the jetliner supply chain a lot of confidence in things getting better in terms of deliveries and, well, finally meeting demand for the current generation of jetliners.
1: I think, Richard, 2 years from now, Mary and I have to put that on the show roster to go, because I know they call it the apex of aviation with all the aerospace, defense, and space. Oh, we got to figure a way to make that happen, Mary.
2: We will. So I just want to stick with the show for a minute, but I want to go VTOL technology with you, because I would say sometime right before the show opened in mid-July, I happened to mention Vertical Aerospace on this show, and I said that they were going to be launching their full-scale prototype in a very historic public demonstration at this show, shifting from what's vertical helicopter-style lift into what I personally like, wing-borne cruise flight, and back and forth again. This thing has wings. Did you happen to see it happen? And any thoughts on the VTOL technology?
10: Well, to be honest, Mary, I might not be the biggest believer. There's been a lot of hype. Mm-hmm. I'm a huge booster for all things conventional takeoff, but vertical is fundamentally very expensive. And frankly, we've had it for years in the form of helicopters, and they're a little bit out of most people's reach.
2: You know what? I'm okay with that, because if you were hedging a bet here, you're not exactly bullish on commercial success.
1: This means I'm not going to get you on one of these, Mary.
10: You know, if I one day have the opportunity, I will cheerfully fly it. But right now, it's simply a very expensive form of transport for not very long. So you're competing with the family car. And it's one thing if you're Southwest back in the day competing with a family car for a, you know, 3-hour drive. It's another thing if you're competing for a half-hour drive. That's just very expensive.
1: Well, let me ask you this then. We'll go, based on what Mary just said with you about that, there is another type of aircraft that's out there that I'm curious about, and this is what we're seeing from Jet Zero. I think there's Z4 that just came out, okay? What's the deal with that? Because this is a blended wing aircraft I'm sure you're familiar with. If this actually happens, from what we see, you know, they're using parts from current jets and everything, a lot of buzz that's going on about there. Any thoughts what we're going, because it's a completely different way we're going to be flying?
10: Yeah, you know, I like these guys a lot. A lot of them are veterans in the industry. They've got some interesting ideas. I don't think there are many showstoppers except the very biggest, which is finding, I don't know, 12 to 14 billion to make it happen. It's a small company. In short, what has to happen is that somebody big has to buy them, or maybe even a U.S. defense prime, maybe some Elon Musk-type character who decides to take this and run with it, in which case I look forward to it. That'd be fascinating. And it does offer improvements in fuel efficiency, for sure. But this is an industry that's very hard for newcomers, pure and simple.
1: Well, all right, let's go one other location. So earlier this month, I think there's really big news that happened out there that's not getting a lot of coverage, at least in the U.S., at least to the level that I thought it would. And that was Apollo Management, New York-based Apollo Management Group. You know, they beat out another U.S. private equity corp, Castlelake, to buy U.K. budget airline EasyJet. They're going to now take it private. It's really a deal of roughly $8 billion. But really, Richard, they control all these valuable landing slots and gates at many key airports. Your thoughts about this? I think this is a really big acquisition, because we now have an American company with a major hold on European aviation sector.
10: You're absolutely right, Robert. It's fascinating. And it's not just the landing slots, it's the jets. And it's the terms and conditions for a lot more jets. They hold orders for several hundred Airbuses, with pricing locked in and additional options for additional Airbuses on, and in a time of, well, frankly, jetliner scarcity. So basically what these guys are saying, these private equity fellows are saying, is that the future looks great for travel, and this is an undervalued asset from the standpoint of those slots, those jets, everything like that. Airline is a secondary consideration, but that's an interesting point you raise. If they do decide to make a go of the airline and whatever else, you know, what are the complications associated with U.S. ownership of a foreign airline, and of course, vice versa, for people who want to get into the U.S. market? That's not fully explored or understood.
1: No, it's not.
10: But to me, it's about the jets.
1: Yeah.
2: Any thoughts on the, so SMBC is based in Dublin, but owned by a Japanese consortium. They bought a lot of A320neo aircraft from Airbus. I think they bought about 100. Does this say more about their growth plans, or just how widely popular this particular aircraft model is for Airbus, or both?
10: Yeah, that's another important development at the show, Mary. Absolutely. They also placed an order for 737 Maxes. So they like both. it's really interesting. The Japanese were huge into jetliner finance back at, well, my career goes getting started 35, 40 years ago. They kind of throttled back a little, but, you know, this represents, again, a very strong level of confidence by the money people in the future of jet transport.
1: All right, so let's talk, you know, when you say jet transport, I'm going to, there's an airline out there that Mary and I have flown when we've been over in Australia, Jetstar. And I saw something in the news this week, and I hope this is not a trend for what's going to come in the future, Richard, but I saw something. Now, they're a budget airline, okay, so you know this, but some of our listeners around the country may not know this, but they are going to charge passengers for storage bins and, you know, and storing items in overhead compartments. I'm curious your thoughts on this. I mean, I know airlines are looking for revenue everywhere, but it's they're charging anywhere starting in February 2027, $18 to $37 US, depending on the route and what you're going to be storing for one-way flights.
10: Yeah, it's a bit much, isn't it? I'm a little concerned. But on the other hand, I think it says a lot about the budget carrier sector. You've got pretty much every legacy carrier doing great, but because of fuel prices and economic uncertainty, the budget carriers are under stress. See also Spirit. Matter of fact, I'm looking across the tarmac at a Spirit hangar, but of course they're gone.
1: Yeah, there's no plane there. You're not seeing the yellow plane right now, are you?
10: That's exactly right. Yeah. So, you know, people are looking, as you say, looking for revenue everywhere if they're a budget low-cost carrier, and frankly, some won't make it. Which gets back to your point, very good point, about Apollo and EasyJet. It's quite possible they say, well, don't know about a budget carrier, but we do know about the slots and jets.
1: Yeah, I think I really, that's what really, when I it got my attention, when I thought about all of the slots that they're going to have, and they're just so valuable, those landing slots and the gates. So, Richard, listen, we always appreciate connecting with you. I know you can hear that. The airport is busy, as always. I hope you have a safe flight today yourself. As always, great talking to you. We'll look forward to doing that again. All right, thanks very much.
10: Thanks so much, Robert. Good to speak to you both.
2: Yeah, likewise. Thank you, Richard. Take care.
10: Thanks, Barry.
2: Bye-bye.
10: Bye-bye.
1: All right. Well, Richard Abalafia, Mary, off on his flight. Nice catching up with him for today. And look forward to the next conversation with him. So when we return, folks, right now we're going to send you down to Dallas with Bobby. He's going to take you through this bottom of the hour break. Rudy's going to look into what happens to your bag after checking in. Now, I said last segment, RJ is out in Monterey today. He's going to connect in 10 minutes for the open road. Then we're off to New Mexico for today's Destination Spotlight. 80% of the best weekend show in America still to come.
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0: SRN News, I'm Mary Rose. Critics of the Trump administration are facing a strong pushback. Willie Nelson has the latest.
1: Conservatives are refuting claims that the Trump administration is falling short, pointing to a series of major wins. They say the border has been secured, wall construction has restarted, and mass deportations are underway. Supporters are also highlighting the elimination of DEI programs, rising military recruitment, and cuts to left-wing NGO funding. On the economy, they note lower inflation and stronger retirement accounts, along with a tougher stance against Iran and terrorist groups. Willie Nelson, Washington.
0: A red state AG's warning about financial discrimination against an AMNO maker pays off. Correspondent Ron Taylor reports.
2: West Virginia Attorney General J.B. McCuskey investigated payment processors Bill.com, Ramp, and First Internet Bank of Indiana for denying services to Kent Cartridge Company due to its ammunition production, citing compliance restrictions. Following warning letters under the state's FIND Act, the companies pledged not to discriminate against lawful firearm businesses, with Bill.com entering a business relationship with the ammo maker. Ron Taylor reporting.
0: A suspect is in custody following a shooting that wounded five people at Virginia State University early Saturday. The 19-year-old suspect was arrested about 12 hours later after he was found hiding in a closet in a campus residence hall. Police say the suspect is not a student at the university. The five victims were taken to nearby hospitals where one was listed in critical condition. Hurricane Lala has skirted Hawaii's Big Island without making landfall and is expected to weaken after lashing the region with strong winds and drenching rain. It's now down to a tropical storm, Category 1. This is SRN News.
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7: 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Well, you may think you've got a complicated routine to follow when you arrive at an airport, but if you're going to check a bag, your bag faces some hurdles as well. Laura Kinnairy is a freelance journalist who looked behind the scenes at San Jose, California's airport for Popular Science. She wanted to see the life of a checked bag. Laura, delighted to have you on the show. That's a great piece. I really, frankly, don't give much thought to my bag after I hand it over to the airline. Will you walk us through some of the initial processes that a bag undergoes, beginning with something I've never heard of called a bingo tag?
8: Sure, I'd be happy to. So the bingo tag is really interesting. If you've ever noticed that little barcode sticker that's on your bag, I'd had plenty of them, like built up over time. I just left them on the bag, but they actually tell where your bag is going to go. So when you check in your luggage at an airport, they issue a bag tag that includes the airline code, a unique baggage ID, and a code for the airport that your luggage is going to, and then information on who you are. So they have all of that stuff right there in your baggage tag. And then the little bingo sticker, the bingo tag, actually has that information as well. So they have lots of ways of tracking your luggage, which I'm sure for many people is surprising because so much luggage does still get lost.
7: Yes, it does. So I noticed those didn't start appearing until several years ago, the little bingo tags. I love that title.
8: Mm-hmm.
7: And I have always taken them off my bag after the trip is over, but I notice a lot of my friends don't. What's the advice?
8: You should definitely take them off. It confuses the systems. Like I said, I left mine on, and there's a lot of photo sensors that go on, you know, behind the scenes once your bag goes to the conveyor belts that are all behind the airport in the back section of the airport. And if you have a lot of those bingo tags on your luggage, that's a surefire way of getting your luggage lost.
7: One, I guess the next step would be the X-ray machine looking for, you know, dangerous explosives or whatever. But one of the main problems these days, I understand, is people checking lithium batteries, even taking them on board these days. But let's leave that aside for a moment. Can those X-rays sense, say, lithium batteries? Or what do they sense?
8: Yeah, so your luggage that goes behind the scenes, your checked luggage, actually does go through its own TSA check. So it checks for those lithium batteries. It checks for things like fireworks. My bag was just recently checked because I had hiking poles in it. And anything that just seems a little bit off, it'll go to a different sorting section in the back of the airport, and then it'll be manually inspected. So if you ever get one of those letters that says your luggage has been opened, this is where that stems from.
7: What do you have any idea why hiking poles would arouse any suspicion on the part of the X-ray?
8: I think they're just pointy on the ends, and they just seemed a little bit strange. It's the only thing that I can think of that was in my luggage that seemed off.
7: Okay. So they look for all those things, and then obviously they read the tags, and they get sent to different chutes that get on different carts to go to the planes, right?
8: Yeah. It reminds me, in the story I wrote, that it's very much like Toy Story 2. I don't know if you've ever seen that, but Woody goes on a ride in the baggage car in the back of the airport. But for me, it reminds me of Space Mountain in Disneyland or Disney World, where one time, you know, there's just so many different offshoots and everything. One time I was on it, it broke down, and so they turned the lights on, and I got to see all the different ways that you could go, and I thought, oh, this is like, reminds me of where my luggage goes.
7: Well, I think you mentioned that you were told at the San Jose airport that there were 700 curves in the conveyor belts back behind the scenes. That's a lot of curves.
8: It's a lot of curves. I mean, there's a lot of things that go on back there. That's why you're supposed to get your luggage in at least 45 minutes. I think they might have changed it to an hour for domestic flights and at least 90 minutes to 2 hours for international flights, because there's so many things that could go wrong behind the scenes. First, they have to go through the sortation section. Then they have to go to the actual airline. So, you know, one bag is going to Southwest and another bag is going to Delta. And then from there, they have to be loaded onto the planes. It just takes a lot of time.
7: What should I have very briefly on the outside of my luggage to identify it?
8: You should have your phone number and your name. You don't need your address, though.
7: Okay. Now, your article states that only, and I use the word only because you did, only 2 million bags never make it to their destinations. Sounds like a lot, but when you consider 471 million bags are handled by U.S. airports, that's a year. That's a lot, right?
8: Yeah. I mean, it's... They're doing a decent job. To be honest, I'm a frequent traveler, and I check my luggage as infrequently as possible. I like to have it on me. I like to know where it is, and it makes things better. But now there's a lot of systems where you can track your luggage, so it makes a big difference. If it does get lost, you'll at least know what airport it ended up at. A lot of airlines will allow you to do that through their app.
7: And you'll usually get it back. Laura Kinnairy is a freelance journalist. She wrote a piece for Popular Science. And I thank you so much for joining us, Laura. Fascinating.
8: Thank you so much for having me. I really appreciate it.
7: We'll be right back.
6: 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We're back after these messages.
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12: This October 20th, Mary and I will be in Malta in the Southern Mediterranean, and we're going to have a number of show fans there with us as we get ready for a 12-day cruise together. 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Book this special 12-day cruise. 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It's aboard Seven Seas Grandeur from Malta to Athens. We're also going to Sicily, Lower Italy, Croatia, Montenegro, Turkey, and a number of other ports in Greece as well. So many of the places that were going their bucket list. 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It includes the phone number for Megan as well. 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
1: All right, welcome back, everybody. I'm RJ Carey. 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So I'm coming to you this week. I've managed to step away and take a quick break from one of the most beautiful stretches of coastline in the United States. And I want to talk about what's been happening out here and why I'm out here, because this one's worth your time whether or not you consider yourself a car person. And I've spent the last week out in the Monterey Peninsula in California for Monterey Car Week, which I would argue is the single greatest concentration of automotive culture anywhere in the world at any time. And I want to be careful with that statement because I highlight a lot of amazing car-centric events here on the show, but there really is nothing like Monterey Car Week, simply because there really is nothing quite like Monterey. You've got Carmel by the Sea, one of the most charming small towns in America, with its galleries and restaurants and that famous stretch of Ocean Avenue. You even have 17-mile drive winding through Pebble Beach along the coast, Pebble Beach being one of the most beautiful and well-known golf courses in the world. You've got Big Sur sitting just to the south with the Pacific Coast Highway, one of the most dramatic landscapes and drivable landscapes on the continent. And you've got the WeatherTech Laguna Seca Raceway as well, one of the great road courses here in the U.S. and in the world. The setting alone is worth the trip, and then Car Week happens, and all the amazing cars in the world descend upon this small peninsula, and it just transforms into something else entirely. The whole week, so to speak, runs 10 days, with the towns of Monterey, Carmel, Pacific Grove, and Seaside essentially becoming the automotive capital of the world. Collectors, manufacturers, auction houses, race teams, enthusiasts of all ages and from every corner of the globe show up, and they bring with them some of the rarest, most historically significant automobiles ever built. It all builds towards the Pebble Beach Concours d'Elegance, which we've talked about here on the show at length, and which celebrates its 75th anniversary tomorrow on Sunday. For those who don't know, a best-of-show win at Pebble Beach is the highest honor a car can receive anywhere in the world. When a car wins on that lawn, its legacy and value change overnight. Now, and this is where I want to be straightforward with you. Some of this week is extraordinarily exclusive. The Quail is a very well-known event. This is the kind of event where passes run into the thousands of dollars, and the waiting list is longer than the guest list. The Concours itself starts at about $500 a ticket. The auction houses have been conducting sales all week where individual cars routinely cross seven figures. And there is a whole layer of Car Week that exists behind Rope and Stanchion. And if that's your world, it's an extraordinary place to be. But here's what I really want to get into, because I think it's the part of Car Week that doesn't get told nearly often enough. Roughly a third of this week is completely free to the public, and honestly, some of those free events are the ones that the locals treasure most. So on Thursday, for example, all morning I was standing along Highway 1 for the Tour d'Elegance. More than 150 of the same cars competing in tomorrow's Concours lined up before the sunrise and set off on a 70-mile drive, down 17-mile drive, out onto Highway 1 towards Big Sur and then back to Pebble Beach, all to basically prove that these cars are actually drivable. Standing on the highway, watching them come through one after another on one of the most stunning coastal roads in the country, and it costs you nothing. That is a remarkable morning. Earlier in the week, Tuesday, Concours on the Avenue closed off Ocean Avenue and Carmel by the Sea and turned the village into basically an open-air museum. If you've ever been to Carmel, the art galleries, the restaurants, the architecture, you already know it's a wonderful place to spend an afternoon under any circumstances. So you put a few hundred remarkable cars there and it becomes something really special, completely free. Wednesday brought the Little Car Show to Lighthouse Avenue in Pacific Grove, which is where we've been staying. It's been running for 16 years and has become something of a beloved institution during the week. About 125 quote-unquote micro cars, vintage Mini Coopers, Japanese K cars, wonderfully quirky little small cars line the avenue, and the afternoon wraps up with a parade cruising along the Pacific Grove waterfront. It's just one of those events you're happy to be there for. And then there's my favorite, the Concours Lemons, which is happening this morning right now on the lawn of Seaside City Hall. And I mean this with the greatest affection. To me, this is one of the best events of the week. Pebble Beach will be celebrating the finest, most perfect automobiles. Concours Lemons, and not Lamont, it's literally lemons like the fruit, is out here basically doing the exact opposite, celebrating the worst, the most mundane, the most magnificently terrible cars ever, beat-up jalopies, forgotten failures, cars that the industry would genuinely prefer you not to remember, and they're all judged by celebrity guests with a worst-of-show trophy going to whoever earns it. It's free. It wraps up around 1:30 this afternoon. It's one of those, you know, probably the funniest morning of the week. And here's the thing I really want to leave you with, because I think it speaks to what makes this week so special. You don't actually need a ticket to any of these events to have an extraordinary time out in the Monterey Peninsula during Car Week. The cars are everywhere all the time. They're parked along the street. They're cruising Ocean Avenue. You may be minding your own business, and then a Ferrari 250 GTO, $50 million car, might roll right past you on the way to some private event. This just happens here all week organically. It's one of the things that makes Car Week unlike any other event on the calendar. Now, that's all for this week. Don't go anywhere, as up next is this week's Destination Spotlight with all eyes on New Mexico. I'm RJ Carey. This is RMWorld Travel. 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

0: week. It is such a major happening, folks, year after year. Happy that RJ gets to experience it and share some of that with us here today on air. 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
0: Well, thank you for being aboard with us today. So, you know, you think about it, America is truly blessed with such really wide-ranging diversity, and New Mexico offers visitors a very different experience that's hard to replicate in other parts of the country. Now, most people listening probably know Albuquerque. Our favorite is Santa Fe. I believe Las Cruces is actually your second largest city in the state. Of course, there's Taos. Even have a Las Vegas in New Mexico, and at one time, I think it was the largest town in the Southwest in our history. But New Mexico, it's also home to some of the oldest continuously inhabited communities in North America. So talk with us a little bit about the history, the unique landscapes, the culture, and really what your state offers, Lansing.
2: Yeah, no, thank you. And again, thank you for the opportunity to be on your program. So I think the best way to answer that is, you know, we're going to be celebrating 15 years of our New Mexico True brand next year. And, you know, New Mexico True has always been about an adventurous spirit and a thirst for authenticity. And I think that's what you get in our state. You mentioned the diversity. I think there's diversity of geography with respect to the land, everything from the higher elevations of the north to the eastern plains. But we also have just such a diversity of culture between the Hispanic, the Anglo, the Native American, sort of all coming together. And, you know, with this Route 66 centennial upon us this year, it's really been interesting to see all of this diversity sort of play together in this beautiful dance, I think, that we've had. And so it's been really cool to see. Mm-hmm. But, yes, New Mexico, special place to me, born and raised here, and I think I have the best job in the world.
0: You can hear his enthusiasm.
1: Yes,
0: here.
1: And yeah. I would say you might, although I do like my job, but I definitely I do love New Mexico. I want to talk about the oldest capital city in the country, Santa Fe. Robert mentioned it is our favorite area. You know, we've spent hours wandering those scenic streets, and I'm always amazed by the Pueblo-style adobe buildings, many of which date back to the early 1600s, but whether it's Canyon Road with all the art galleries, Santa Fe Plaza, I saw show years ago at that beautiful open air opera house. Just stunning. If you love arts and culture and food, Santa Fe is the place to be. Talk a little bit about Santa Fe and what you enjoy about it.
2: Yeah, and thank you for those kind words. I have the blessing of working in the capital city, and so I get to experience Santa Fe every day. And, you know, I get to, as I'm walking around and driving around, get to see all the tourists just exploring and enjoying the city. I think, like you said, the history is incredible. We have some of the sort of the oldest and most storied buildings in the Southwest, churches, historic museums, just places where you can find real history. La Fonda, the history of the La Fonda Hotel, I would really encourage people to look that up. It's really incredible. But, you know, the cuisine, we have just the restaurants that we have. Obviously, we're famous for our red and green chili in New Mexico.
0: Oh, yes, you are.
1: Yes.
2: absolutely. But I will say that Santa Fe, you know, we really do have some incredible world-renowned, I would say, cuisine from Geronimo's Cezanne to some of just really, really great culinary experiences.
0: Well,
2: so, yeah, Santa Fe, we're blessed.
0: And I do want to give a little bit of love as well to Albuquerque, because, you know, I would say, I don't know this, but I would say you probably, you know, the biggest tourism-related event there is the annual International Balloon Festival, and there are so many others. But, you know, really just kind of looking where we are right now before we have to let you go today, you know, we've been focusing heavily, Lansing, on the America 250 this year on the show. In your opinion, what are some of the most patriotic ways to celebrate America there in New Mexico?
2: Yeah, no, thank you for that question. You know,

0: would say we have a real history in New Mexico on you know, when it comes to military and the story of World War II. When you look at the Manhattan Project and Los Alamos, you look at the Air Force bases and the science that's happening here with Kirtland Air Force Base, Sandia National Laboratories. You know, these are all the incredible industries that we have in New Mexico, but there's also a huge, I think, allure from a tourism side there. I mean, we are a place of science, technology. We're a place of the past, but we're really a place that's linking to the future. And so I would say it's a place where you can really celebrate America.
1: Yeah.
0: You
1: well, can and celebrate it goes back
0: the past and the future.
1: To that wide-ranging diversity that I talked about earlier. So I want to give the website to everybody, newmexico.org. Newmexico.org is how you can find more information, plan your own travels. Lansing, very nice to connect with you today. Hopefully we can do it in person at some point, but I hope you have a nice weekend, okay?
0: This was a real pleasure. Thank you so much.
2: Likewise. Thank you, Lansing.
0: Take care. Thank you.
1: All right, well, the Land of Enchantment is where we will wrap Hour 1 today, folks. Another 60 minutes of the program is still ahead. In about 7 minutes, we're going to begin with a National Communal Forum. Listener emails are also coming your way in Hour 2. We'll check in on Clear and a whole lot more. 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
4: Foundations of Freedom, a look at America's founding principles and the leaders who shaped our nation.
5: In 1783, the Revolutionary War was nearly over, but America's future remained uncertain. Officers in the Continental Army were angry. Congress had failed to provide promised pay, and some considered using the Army's power to force the government's hand. George Washington understood their frustration, but he also knew the liberty they had fought to win could be destroyed by the very army that secured it. Washington confronted his officers and urged them to choose honor, patience, and loyalty to the Republic over rebellion. He could have used their anger to increase his own power. Instead, he used his influence to restrain it. Power asks what it can take. Character asks what duty requires. Washington's lesson still stands. Freedom survives when leaders place principle above ambition and remain faithful to God, country, and the people they serve.
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7: News at this hour from Town Hall, I'm Mary Rose. The White House reports some countries are routing exports through third nations to avoid U.S. tariffs.
8: The report says China has responded to 2018 tariffs by sending goods to other countries for packaging and assembly. White House trade advisor Peter Navarro says China launders exports through more than 40 countries, causing tax revenue losses of $19 to $26 billion each year. China's leader, Xi Jinping, is scheduled to visit Washington in September. Bob Agner reporting.
7: The Trump administration is launching a new strategy to tackle homelessness, arguing that treating addiction and mental illness must come before simply providing housing. Correspondent Ron Taylor reports.
9: HUD Secretary Scott Turner says years of housing-first policies have fallen short, pointing to statistics showing 75% of homeless Americans struggling with drug addiction and 78% suffer from mental illness. Turner says housing remains important, but housing alone is not enough. The new Treatment First Toolkit, unveiled by HUD and HHS, aims to expand recovery services and connect homeless individuals with addiction and mental health treatment. HHS Secretary Robert F. Kennedy Jr. says lasting recovery starts with effective care, not leaving people trapped in addiction and homelessness. Ron Taylor reporting.
7: Luigi Mangione has pleaded guilty to federal stalking charges in the killing of United Healthcare CEO Brian Thompson. He admitted to following Thompson to an investor conference in 2024 and shooting him on a New York City street. The 28-year-old Mangione acknowledged his actions as a hastily scheduled hearing in Manhattan. At sentencing, he faces life in prison. More on these stories at townhall.com.
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7: There appears to be support on Capitol Hill to keep our clocks the same time all year round. Correspondent Laura Winters reports.
18: The days of springing forward and falling back may soon be coming to an end. Lawmakers on Capitol Hill have heard from voters who clearly have had more than enough of changing the car clocks, microwaves, ovens, and watches twice a year. The House has voted to make daylight saving time permanent and end that twice a year irritating routine. President Trump also supports this.
7: Baseball legend Tommy John has died at 83. His agent says John passed away Saturday at his Florida home surrounded by family. The four-time MLB All-Star won 288 games, but became famous for the groundbreaking elbow surgery he received in 1974 after a torn ligament. Breaking news and analysis at townhall.com. Lions and tigers begin a long-awaited rescue.
19: 30 lions and tigers from a closed Argentine zoo are starting a new life at wildlife sanctuaries in South Africa and the United States. The animals were rescued from the former Luján Zoo northwest of Buenos Aires after years of uncertainty. Four Paws, an international animal welfare group, is overseeing the transfer, calling it one of the largest relocations of captive big cats. The animals will live in expansive enclosures at the sanctuaries. Some cats needed sedation for transport on Friday. The zoo was shut down in 2020 over safety and welfare concerns. Keith Peters reporting.
7: Nearly half of American workers say they may never fully retire. A new Thrivent survey finds only 58% expect to have enough money to retire on time, while more than a third expect to keep working in retirement. More on these stories at townhall.com.
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1: Another nice mix. 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
3: Yeah, thanks for having us.
4: Good morning.
1: Oh, good morning.
3: Good morning.
1: Good morning. Carrie, we're going to start in Florida with you today. You know, Mary and I, we've spent a lot of time in your area of the state. The growth that's happened in the region is significant. The facts are the exodus of people from high-tax, high-cost areas of our country, like New York, Massachusetts, Illinois, California, and others, you know, has truly had a major impact on the Sunshine State. I know you got a big primary coming this coming Tuesday, but what are people in your area talking about the most with regards to the influx of new residents? And I'd like to hear your opinion on how the area is handling it overall and maybe what surprised, you know, you as both Sarasota and Charlotte counties just keep on growing.
5: Oh, boy, you've got that right. And, yes, it is the primary just a few days away. People pretty much are very interested in infrastructure. Everywhere you turn here in Southwest Florida, we are building. There's construction going on. But we are actually maintaining it pretty well. As you mentioned, you know, a lot of people are moving from up north to our lovely state. And while we welcome them, we are trying to handle that influx of people coming. But we do have quite a bit of room. We have a lot of waterways and a lot of, you know, we're of course, on the Gulf Coast. So we welcome those people. And as you mentioned, too, Sarasota and Charlotte Harbor and even Northport, you guys. Northport is one of the fastest growing cities in the state of Florida, if not even the United States. We are really booming at the scene. Yeah.
1: And overall, so that's a pretty positive report. I mean, it's got to be good for business with the radio station, a lot of sponsors and so forth, I would think, yes?
5: Yes, it is, because, you know, with more people moving, we have a lot more businesses that are coming to the area, new restaurants that we haven't seen for a while. And people come here, and as you guys know, because you had mentioned you, Mary, spend a lot of time here, and it's just a beautiful spot. We're right near Venice, of course, the Shark's Tooth capital of the world, Southwest Florida. You know, the Everglades are here. We're right on the Gulf of Mexico, Charlotte Harbor. I mean, we're just very blessed to be living in paradise every day. And I think people that live here, we kind of take it for granted because we're here, you know, waking up every morning. But it is truly a beautiful spot to be in.
2: Thank you, Carrie. And it is a wonderful area. All right, let's head to the Mountain State. Keith, you're in the southern part of the state. Your area serves as a major regional hub for travelers wanting to see the New River Gorge National Park and Reserve. I'm told the West Virginia State Fair is happening right now, not too far away from you. It sounds like August is a great month to visit your area. As someone who lives there and represents the community, what are some things that you want to let our listeners know if they come visit that's really kind of seeing the area like a true local, not a tourist?
6: Oh, I tell you what, you know, if you come here to southern West Virginia, as you said, you know, it is the site of the newest national park and reserve. We're very, very proud of that. It has had a huge impact on just the business economy in the area, you know, the motels, the hotels, folks that are eating in restaurants and things like that. And then our state fair, it's the 101st State Fair of West Virginia. It is going on now through next week in Greenbrier County, which is right on the Virginia-West Virginia border. And, you know, that state fair attracts, first and foremost, it is an agricultural fair. It always has been. It always will be. And, you know, it brings in farmers. It brings in kids that raise horses and cattle and sheep and goats and pigs and things like that. They display all over. And for these folks, that's a big, big thing. And yeah, for Greenbrier County, that state fair brings in a lot of money.
1: And I think, Keith, because Mary and I have been down there, I think is it Lewisburg or Lewisboro? I forget, but I want to say, is that the town that it's
2: or
1: in?
2: Or Fairley?
6: Yeah, it's actually the little town called Fairley.
1: Oh, Fairley, hence okay.
6: But it is right in Lewisburg, okay. Lewisburg, White Sulphur, all that right in that area.
1: I remember that. Okay. All right. Well, listen, thank you. And by the way, I agree. The state fairs we talk about all the time, you want to go experience America. That's the place to do it. So, Rudy, now we got to go to Lake Charles. We got Aaron. Where do you want to go with him?
4: Festival Capital, Louisiana. It's got the largest display of Mardi Gras costumes in a museum there, and it's got the second largest Mardi Gras celebration in Louisiana. I did not know that, Aaron.
3: Yes, sir. The Mardi Gras Museum is recently opened, and absolutely gorgeous what they've done with that. I mean, if you find yourself in Southwest Louisiana, put that at the top of your list. It's definitely worth the trip in and check out. Even if you don't know much about what Mardi Gras really does, and it, just to see what it is how it has evolved over the decades that they've been doing this, it is truly fabulous what they've done with that museum over there.
4: And what's the Pirate Festival?
3: Well, the Pirate Festival is, it's just a gathering is what it is. Get the live music out there. It features a lot of just local vendors. You get the live music. Of course, you get the food out here, which is really something that I think Southwest Louisiana has started to prop themselves up with, is the boudin, the jambalaya, just the sausages out here. I mean, there's a lot of talk about the Cajun cuisine, right?
1: Right.
3: If you find yourself in Southwest Louisiana, there is no shortage of the Cajun cuisine out here. The boudin out here is absolutely fantastic.
1: Well,
3: and by the way, boudin is a silent N. I have yet to be able to pronounce the word with a silent N yet. But I'm working on it.
1: We're going to practice that. All right, last question for each one of you. We're going to go Carrie, Keith, Aaron, probably about 20-second answers at most since we're going to run out of time. But what do you say is it about your area that helps make America great? Carrie?
5: Oh, my goodness. I would probably have to say our beaches. Most people travel here for our beaches around Manasota Key, Venice, Siesta Key, famous for that shark teeth finding that I mentioned. We're just memorable, basically, for that, our beaches. But, and our restaurants and our seafood.
1: Keith, we got a lot. Keith, real quick.
6: I think it is just the natural beauty of this area. For those that have never been to West Virginia, southern West Virginia, the mountains, and especially when the fall hits here and the colors change, it's just the natural beauty and everything that we have to offer now with travel and tourism.
1: Aaron, you got about 10 seconds on that, and I got to wrap.
3: Yeah, it's a sportsman's paradise out here, but I'll hang my hat on the Cajun cuisine. If you can get out here and try some of that boudin, you'll love it.
1: Listen, all of you have a great weekend. Thanks for being an affiliate of the program. Couldn't do the show without you. Have a great weekend again. All right, folks, after this quick sponsors break, we're going to get clear on Clear. 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
2: 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Well, CLEAR is a biometric identity platform designed to get you through checkpoints faster, and it's not just at airports anymore. 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
1: Well, I'm glad we can make your appearance on America's number one travel radio show happen today, Kyle. Nice to have you here with us.
9: So nice to see you this Saturday morning. Thanks for having me.
1: Well, thank you very much. 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
2: Yeah, and I can't think of anything that happens in the airport in less than 5 seconds. 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I think it would be great. Explain the layers of the program, which really aims to make arrivals and departures smooth and really kind of a white glove process for travelers.
9: And look, if you traveled overseas, you've seen concierge and meet and assist services in airports throughout Europe and Asia. It really hadn't taken off in the U.S. And we had Clear members who were calling us saying, hey, I'm bringing extra bags, or I have my kids with me. Could anyway one of your friendly ambassadors come help us? We decided to turn that into a formal service. So across 40 of our airports today, you can book a friendly Clear ambassador who, if you're arriving to the airport, will meet you curbside, meet you at parking, help you with your bags, get you seamlessly checked in, get you straight through the security checkpoint, can even get you out to the gate, or to the lounge. And they're airport experts. So if you're navigating an unfamiliar airport for the first time, they've got everything covered. And we've recently launched the arrivals version of it as well, where they'll meet you just as you're getting off the jet bridge and make sure that you have a seamless path through the airport to collect your bags and get to whatever your favorite mode of transportation or even to your next flight is again.
1: I like that.
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9: 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So it's available at 41 of our airports today and adding new ones every week.
2: Great. Okay.
1: So, Kyla, I'm going to take it this direction because back in June, my son and I went to a Yankee game here in New York. And although, we got to the stadium well before game time, the line outside was super long. The one gate that we initially tried probably had, 2,000 people, maybe more, waiting to get in. Then we saw the Clear signs, and my son said to me, Dad, let's go to the Clear line. Now, Mary and I, she just mentioned, we use TSA PreCheck, Global Entry all the time. We don't have Clear. However, since both of our sons have Clear, I was able to use the line at Yankee Stadium. Because of that, we breezed right in. We were probably in, 3 minutes maybe at max. So it was great. But I want you to talk about your move beyond the airport, and will we see Clear continuing to expand access at sports stadiums and other entertainment venues?
9: So Clear, our stadium lanes are some of our members' most favorite experiences, whether you're Yankee Stadium or you're out San Francisco. We've got Miami Heat, stadiums across Atlanta and D.C. as well. We are continuing to expand our sports footprint, more venues coming online in 2027. And you can also continue to use Clear in a number of everyday applications. Clear works with a number of companies across healthcare, financial services, and retail to help people seamlessly verify their identity in scenarios where needing to know that you are you really matters. So whether you're renting a tool at Home Depot or logging into your healthcare account with your doctor's office, you're going to find Clear popping up in even more everyday use cases.
1: Okay, so that'll lead to the next question then. If we think about that, biometrics, retinal scans, and we now have automated facial recognition e-gates, now they all do make travel more convenient, I'll acknowledge that, but they do raise questions about data security. So how does Clear ensure user data stays private and secure and maybe separate from government surveillance watch lists?
9: So Clear is an entirely private company, and privacy has been at the core foundation of what we do since day one. We never sell or rent our members' data. Everybody will consent every single time you interact with your biometrics and your data with us. And you have the opportunity to control, delete, remove your data, at any given point in time. Biometrics very much are the way of the future, and it enables security not just in the airport, but across a number of different use cases. And we think that seamless facial recognition is very much an equitable way to do that, and a way that gives users a lot of control over how and where they're sharing their biometrics and their data.
2: So you just alluded previously the fact that this is actually already applying to things beyond travel and sporting events. And when you look at this biometric technology that you've built at Clear, 10 years from now, any thoughts on where else we could possibly be using something like Clear, whether it's car keys, office building badges? This is pretty amazing technology.
9: Mary, if you think about today, how many times you have to take a piece of plastic out of your wallet and hand it across, whether you're buying alcohol or you're checking into a hotel, you're opening a bank account, checking in at your doctor's office. So you keep handing somebody something, you know, to prove that you are you, that in today's world, with the power of AI and synthetic identities coming out of China and other countries, you know, the ability to be defrauded is becoming easier and easier. So biometric identity is very much the wave of the future, not just from a security standpoint, which I think is paramount and growing to be increasingly important in the AI age for many companies, but also as a means of just reducing friction. You know, if you think about how many times in the travel journey you have to prove, be it at the rental car counter, the hotel check-in counter, you know, buying, you know, souvenirs, getting your VAT tax reclaimed, you keep handing over paper documents and paper documents.
2: You sure do.
9: Face is a seamless way to do it.
1: Well, I could see this for voting.
2: You know,
1: there's all the talk about voter ID.
2: Maybe that would be the answer to that.
1: That answer could solve the problem right there. Clearly, I'm sure they'll step up. But all right, so we've got less than a minute with you right now, Kyla. And so you have an app as well. For folks who may want to start with the free version of Clear, explain how that works.
9: Sure. So download the app. You can find us on the App Store. We're top-ranked app in the travel section. Create your Clear account. You can upload your passport, create a digital version of your passport that's accepted at any TSA checkpoint in the country going through regular TSA. A number of great features in there to help plan your day of travel. You can plug in your home destination. We'll give you granular information about when to leave your house. You can book your Uber directly in there. And most importantly, you can pre-enroll through Clear in our app. So you want to upgrade to a Clear Plus membership, you can use it in real time at the airport if you find yourself with the opportunity to use a Clear Plus lane, and book concierge directly through it as well. It was a lifesaver for people during the shutdown.
1: Well, Kyle, this has been an enlightening and convincing conversation. I appreciate that very much today. Nice checking in with you. Hope you will keep in touch. And we wish you a nice rest of your Saturday, okay?
9: Thanks so much.
2: Yeah, thank you, Kyle. That was great. Thanks. Thank you.
9: Great.
1: All right. Interesting conversation with Kyle. The website, folks, if you want more information, you can visit clearme.com, clearme.com. Very easy. And they will. All right. As we take this bottom of the hour break, Skillcations is next. And then Mary and I are going to answer some emails before we turn to business travel. Keep those radios locked in, folks.

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1: This October 20th, Mary and I will be in Malta in the southern Mediterranean. And we're going to have a number of show fans there with us as we get ready for a 12-day cruise together. There are just two cabin suites left at this point for you to book this spectacular trip. It's happening because of our partnership with Region 7 Seas. So if you're looking to put an exclamation point on your 2026 travels with a trip that you'll remember forever, call Megan Garfield at Region today. Book this special 12-day cruise. Again, it's this October. It's aboard Seven Seas Grandeur from Malta to Athens. We're also going to Sicily, Lower Italy, Croatia, Montenegro, Turkey, and a number of other ports in Greece as well. So many of the places that we're going, their bucket list. The Regent team will deliver some of the best fun and entertainment you'll find in the cruise sector of travel, plus great food at around 10 different restaurants, all mixed with such an array of culture. Go to our show website, rmworldtravel.com. You'll see the banner for the 2026 cruise atop the homepage. It includes the phone number for Megan as well. Make your reservation and come travel with us this October 20th through November 1st in the Southern Med.

0: SRN News, I'm Mary Rose. The White House reports some countries are routing exports through third nations to avoid U.S. tariffs. Bob Agnew reports.
1: The report says China has responded to 2018 tariffs by sending goods to other countries for packaging and assembly. White House Trade Advisor Peter Navarro says China launders exports through more than 40 countries, causing tax revenue losses of $19 to $26 billion each year. China's leader, Xi Jinping, is scheduled to visit Washington in September. Bob Agnew reporting.
0: The Trump administration is launching a new strategy to tackle homelessness, arguing that treating addiction and mental illness must come before simply providing housing. Correspondent Ron Taylor reports.
2: HUD Secretary Scott Turner says years of housing first policies have fallen short, pointing to statistics showing 75% of homeless Americans struggling with drug addiction and 78% suffer from mental illness. Turner says housing remains important, but housing alone is not enough. The new Treatment First Toolkit, unveiled by HUD and HHS, aims to expand recovery services and connect homeless individuals with addiction and mental health treatment. HHS Secretary Robert F. Kennedy Jr. says lasting recovery starts with effective care, not leaving people trapped in addiction and homelessness. Ron Taylor reporting.
0: Luigi Mangione has pleaded guilty to federal stalking charges in the killing of United Healthcare CEO Brian Thompson. He admitted to following Thompson to an investor conference in 2024 and shooting him on a New York City street. The 28-year-old Mangione acknowledged his actions as at a hastily scheduled hearing in Manhattan. He faces life in prison. This is SRN News.
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1: 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Our next guest recently joined us to discuss cooking schools, but that's not the only skill you can learn while traveling. Robert Catalano is back. She's a travel journalist who wrote an article for Thrillist on what she calls skillcations. Robin, welcome back. Did you make up that word? I've never heard that word.
2: Thank you very much for having me. And no, I did not. I think that's probably some marketing genius within the travel industry.
1: Well, before we highlight a few of those skillcations, I want to talk about generally why, and you've talked to a couple experts, learning something, a new craft, a new something on while traveling or being away from home is particularly helpful mentally and perhaps even emotionally.
2: Absolutely. There are really several benefits, and a lot of them go back to what we can do to sort of maintain our brains. So in terms of brain maintenance, or the ability to sustain thinking skills by reinforcement or the introduction of novelty, and cognitive reserve, which actually protects functions of the brain that naturally decline over time. Skillcations also are really beneficial in that they kind of go one step beyond a vacation. A vacation disrupts our everyday patterns, which is beneficial in and of itself, but a skillcation taps into what psychologists call the flow state. And in this state, we fully immerse ourselves in an activity and lose our sense of self-consciousness, our sense of time. And there's also the idea of bringing us back to the beginner's mindset. In our daily lives and in our careers, we're often, you know, we're trying to be experts at things. We want to be the best we can possibly be. But with a skillcation, you don't have to be an expert anymore. You can kind of go back to this childlike state of play, which is really super beneficial for us. It boosts our creativity. It leads to enhanced well-being, and it's just really enjoyable.
1: I like that concept of flow because you're absolutely right, as was the mental wellness specialist you talked to. You know, our lives are just about, you know, we're always rushing from one thing to the other, or the phone rings, or we get a text, and if you're learning something while you're away from home on vacation, you're focusing, and you will. All right, you have three examples in your piece. We only have a couple of minutes left because we gave the psychologists a lot of chance to explain things, but Robin, can you give us three examples of a skillcation?
2: Absolutely. So this can be anything from going to a pickleball camp, taking cooking classes worldwide. I really love an Italian group called Cesarine, which has beautiful cooking classes that you take in home with home cooks. You can do mixology classes. You can learn to sail. You can learn to do photography, jewelry making, even writing classes. So there's a whole variety of stuff that you can choose from. These are worldwide, and you can find stuff right in your own backyard in the U.S.
1: Well, you did give an example of where to take some of these. You said you could go to a company called Nautilus Sailing, which is a four-person week-long learn-to-sail course in the Bahamas. But this was pretty exotic, photographing wildlife in Uganda.
2: Yes. Yeah, that's actually one of my favorite picks. It's a 10-day trip. You can go into the jungles and rainforests, lots of endangered mountain gorillas, golden monkeys, and you learn alongside a professional photographer how to master your equipment, how to get the best angles, how to compose your photos.
1: And your mixology course that you mentioned in passing, also in a very exotic place. Well, not exotic, but it ain't exactly in their backyard, Lake Lucerne in Switzerland. And Do you actually work behind a bar for more than a, I mean, is this a two-hour thing or is this a several-day course?
2: It was about an hour and a half. I've done it in a couple of different places, so Lake Luzerne being one of them. And it's fun because you get to work with the on-staff bartender, and they teach you all about making specific cocktails, usually with products that are from the local area. So you're using regional spirits, and it's a really great way to learn not only about cocktail making, but about products that have a sense of place.
1: I can see, you know, the sailing course and the photography in Uganda, you know, being what you do every day. But you say mixology is only a couple-hour course. So you're really there on vacation as well as taking that course, correct?
2: Well, they actually have more than one program related to mixology at Bergenstock Lake Luzerne. You can also take a tasting class that walks you through a variety of different cocktails and talks about their origins and how they come together. You can learn to distill your own gin on
1: premises,
2: which is pretty darn cool. So there's a lot that kind of goes into the same topic. So you can actually do an immersion that's about mixology just in this one place.
1: Robin Catalano is a freelance writer. Her article on Skillcations appeared in Thrillist. Hey, Robin, thank you for joining us again. Appreciate it.
2: Thanks so much.
1: We'll be right back.
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1: 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All right, during the last email segment we did, I think, Mary, that was the July 25th show, we didn't get to Taylor, who listens to us in Murray, Utah. That's our local Salt Lake City affiliate, AM 1230 KJJC Radio. So, Mary, I think, as promised, we're going to begin with Taylor.
2: Okay? That sounds great. All right. We said we would.
1: Here's what he's written into us. I'm sorry we missed attending your show when you were in Park City in April. It's cool to turn on your radio and hear a show you like in your home state. I'm sending this question about somewhere else that you've been, and hearing you talk to their executive inspired me to contact you. My wife wants to take our kids to Orlando in mid-October for a week. We have a 14 and a 12-year-old. The new Epic Universe really appeals to us. How many days should we allocate to Universal, and how many days to Disney?
2: Well, Taylor, first of all, I think I can speak for both of us. We're very glad that that segment inspired you. That was with Jeff Polk, and he's the general manager of Epic Universe. He was on again with us for an update back on the July 25th live broadcast. And Robert, you know, we originally interviewed him back when we visited Epic Universe. That was last spring for its grand opening.
1: Good time with him going around the park.
2: We
1: yeah.
2: certainly did. And I would definitely say Epic Universe is a must for you and your family, Taylor. You just have to make the time. It's an outstanding new theme park. And you say you're going to be in Orlando for a week. I assume that's about 5 or 6 days. If that's correct, I'd say you need at least 2 days for Universal, with Epic Universe being one full day on its own. We loved it so much, we actually went someplace for dinner and went back to the park before it closed to hit a few rides at night. So definitely 1 day there. But don't sleep on SeaWorld and all the park experiences they also offer. Maybe that's another day with your family. And I'd plan at least 3 days minimum for all the Disney parks and experiences.
1: There's a lot to do in Orlando, no question about it. Taylor, Discovery Cove is connected to SeaWorld. It's kind of an adult theme park, if you will, that requires reservations. You may want to look into that. They feature dolphin swims, beaches, beaches in Orlando, all-inclusive gourmet food and alcoholic drinks, and a lot more. Icon Park is another place you may want to take your kids at night. A lot to do there as well. So go have a good time, and thanks for writing into us, okay? Email number two is from Burke, who listens to us in Deer Park, Missouri. That's our Columbia affiliate, AM 1400 and FM 98.9 KFRU Radio. Burke has written, "Please don't think I'm trying to be a Debbie Downer, but your travel experiences far outweigh mine, and I'd like to hear about a place you would not go or somewhere you've been to and will not go back."
2: Interesting, Burke. I'll start with this one. So that's a fair question. We certainly do travel a lot. However, our experiences and our opinions could be very different from what you might encounter, but I do have an answer for you. I know you listen there in Columbia, Missouri, and that makes me think of Columbia, the country. Robert, we were there back in January, and we were in Cartagena. I would say I don't have any desire to go back to Columbia anytime soon. That's me personally. And this next one may surprise you. Kauai is also on that list for me, but not for any negative reasons. If you listen regularly, you know that Robert and I do love Hawaii. We're going to be back there again in a few months with our sons. But Kauai was one of the islands we honeymooned on, and to keep that special for me, I want to remember it just that way. We have not taken our family to Kauai. We do go to Maui, but I'd say I wouldn't really want to go back to Kauai again, actually.
1: You'll go to any other Hawaiian island. God knows I've tried to get you back, Mary, to Kauai. But I respect how you feel. We did have such a great time, no question. Listen, I don't see us going back to where our sons went to college, since there's no more parents' weekends for us, and there's really no reason to go back there.
2: That's a good one.
1: I agree with you on the country of Columbia. It's a been there, done that now, but our thoughts and prayers are certainly with all the people after the devastating earthquake they just had. You know, I really can't think of anywhere else. That's probably because travel is more about the people and the experiences for me. For example, you know, we've been to San Diego probably 20 different times. Every time it's been different. So, you know, Burke, I can't, I'm just not that rigid, okay? That's the best way I can say it to you. I'm game to go anywhere and experience something different. Maybe North Korea I'm not going to, but
2: no,
1: I don't know.
2: I think for all the places we've been, for the most part, we always seem to find something that we enjoy and we have a good time and we see different things. And that's a hard question, but a fair question.
1: All right, so we're going to leave it there for today. Keep sending us your travel questions, everyone. You can also share any show comments with us as well. I know many of you do that. We appreciate that. The best way to reach us is through the show website, rmworldtravel.com. When you're there, just click on the Contact Us tab. You can't miss it. It's right there in the navigation bar atop the homepage. Thank you, Taylor. Thank you, Burke, for today's emails. This is RM World Travel, folks. We'll return in 180 seconds with a look at business travel. That's up next.
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1: 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That's good news that we like, and it's something to watch. Here to share more is Erica White, Navan's Chief Marketing Officer.
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2: 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It's awesome to be here.
0: Well, nice to have you with us today. You know, we like the new company name. We knew you certainly when you were Trip Actions, although the company still is run by the same founders. You're now Navan, which for folks out there, that's a combination of navigation and Avant, a word associated with forward thinking and innovation. Since our time is short, I want you to give folks tuned in across the country the big picture of how Navan helps business travelers and businesses.
2: Yeah, so I'm glad that we're talking, if nothing else, to make sure you know the company by the right and most current name. And I think the name and the global nature of it really reflects how big we've gotten. I mean, over 12,500 customers across all different kinds of sectors, all different shapes and sizes around the world. And what I think about, what we think about every day is how we can help continue to build the best travel agency on the planet and that the world has really ever seen.
1: So, Erica, I want to move us to Navan's latest travel benchmark. We love your confirming the good news in the business travel sector. This is really what caught our attention when we saw this, which is the main reason we invited you today. The business sector has certainly lagged behind leisure travel since 2020. Explain some ways that your recent benchmark shows a different story.
2: Yeah, and just to take a step back on the business travel benchmark, we built this pretty recently, and I think for a few key reasons. The first is in line exactly with what you said, which is that business travel marches to the beat of a different drum than consumer travel. So what we saw in our latest business travel benchmark is that actually business travel is up about 13.5% year over year when you look at H1 2026 versus H1 2027. And it's really at an all-time high. And that's a very different story from what you're seeing in leisure travel, because when you look at the TSA data, that's only rising about 0.5%. So that's the first thing we really wanted to set out to clarify, that business travel can continue to, fuel growth and have a very high appetite, sort of separate but in addition to whatever is happening with consumer. And then the second thing is that, businesses haven't really had a way to benchmark what other peers, other sectors are doing in terms of deciding whether business travel is a lever for their growth. And I think what this index helps business decision makers see is that sending your top revenue drivers, your top performers, your relationship builders on the road is really critical to ongoing success, especially since our time in front of our screens isn't getting any shorter. Mm-hmm. Building those additional relationships that you can only really solidify in person is becoming just an increasingly important part of the corporate world.
0: Yeah, I follow and agree with that. You know, if you think about whether it's the new Fed chair, whether it's been tax cuts, investment in America, I mean, there's a lot of positive economic news that is helping the country in many ways. But I really, if we look beyond that, what is something else that you think has fundamentally changed in the economy or even the workplace culture to trigger this, flip in good news in the business travel sector? Did you find anything specific driving it?
2: So I think that it's almost, with the pace of technology, I think people actually are just craving more in-person connection. I think business travel is a beneficiary, but I also think you can see it in terms of just the appetite to have unique experiences, whether that's concerts or other gatherings. I think the appetite for that is just rising across the board. Opportunities to connect, opportunities to get personal. So I think that's just an overall tailwind that's helping. The second thing that's more demographic in nature, and I'll just cover real quick, is I actually think young people coming into the workforce really want to blend their business and leisure travel. So I find that, when they hit the road to New York, they, are excited to have the opportunity to take that business trip, not just to foster relationships, but also because they want to extend a weekend on their own dime. And that's just how they think about meshing together their personal life and their work life.
0: That's a big change.
1: That's a huge change, and I would agree. And last question real quick. I'm just really curious if airlines and hotels will take note of this and maybe watch to see if this continued robust health of business travel really actually makes a true long-term higher trend, because I think that they've shifted their rewards programs too much on the leisure traveler.
2: Yeah, that's really interesting. I think they absolutely will take note.

0: notice. And if nothing else beyond, you know, just noticing the increase in business travel, there's also a lot of interesting information about average ticket prices and premium cabin classes and just how people are spending within the business travel cohort. So I think there's a lot for our supply partners to dig into in this benchmark.
1: Well, amen to that. So folks, navan.com, N-A-V-A-N.com. That's the website to connect with Erica and the team. Erica, thanks for joining us today.
0: My pleasure. Thank you so much for the time.
2: Thank you.
0: Bye.
1: All right. Well, we're going to wrap on business travel today, everybody. Until we are back with you next Saturday at 10 a.m. Eastern Time, folks, special thanks to all of our guests who appear on the show today with Mary and me and Rudy. 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
7: News this hour from Town Hall. I'm Mary Rose. Democratic socialists are racking up wins in Democratic primaries by claiming to represent working class Americans. But a closer look suggests the movement is driven by a very different crowd.
8: A recent New York Times column notes that just 4% of DSA members hold working-class jobs, while 80% of members over the age of 25 have college degrees. It also found that recent DSA-backed candidates perform stronger in highly educated counties, not working-class areas. The group's agenda includes higher taxes on the wealthy, policies advancing transgender ideology, and defunding the police, positions critics argue are far removed from the priorities of many blue-collar voters.
7: That's Bernie Bennett reporting. Conservatives say the movement reflects affluent, educated liberals embracing policies they can afford while claiming to speak for working Americans. New numbers are fueling the debate over which administration delivered better paychecks. Unleash Prosperity says the comparison between President Biden and President Trump tells a stark story on affordability. Correspondent Ken Lorman has the details.
9: Economist Steve Moore of UP says inflation-adjusted wages, or real wages, fell nearly 4% during the Biden years, reducing Americans' buying power. By contrast, he says real wages under President Trump's current term are up about 1.2%. Moore argues that while the gain is modest, it's a move in the right direction and a sign that workers are finally getting ahead instead of falling behind. Ken Lorman reporting.
7: U.S. Envoy Jared Kushner met with Hamas leaders in Egypt as efforts continue to revive a Gaza ceasefire plan. Officials from Egypt, Qatar, and Turkey joined the talks. More on these stories at townhall.com.
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7: There appears to be a bipartisan support on Capitol Hill to get rid of daylight saving time. Correspondent Laura Winters reports.
2: President Trump supports keeping the time across the country the same all year long. On his Truth Social page, the president writes, "People are sick and tired of having to change their clocks twice a year. It is foolish, inconvenient, and in some cases, very costly."
7: That is correspondent Laura Winters reporting. Indiana public safety officials say at least six people have died during days of storms and historic flooding in the state. Liz Woods, a spokesperson for the state of Department of Homeland Security, said Sunday that a four-year-old boy, two men, and three women had died. Indianapolis officials said flooding from the White River peaked early Sunday, and floodwaters were expected to hold for a few hours before receding. Breaking news and analysis at townhall.com. The body of the singer Bonnie Tyler has returned to her hometown in Wales.
11: The Grammy-nominated star, known for Total Eclipse of the Heart, died last month in Portugal. She was 75. Locals and fans from the United Kingdom and beyond lined the streets of Mumbles near Swansea to see the hearse, which carried her coffin draped in a Welsh flag. Tyler, born Gaynor Hopkins, earned three Grammy nods and was honored as a member of the Order of the British Empire in 2022. She was a coal miner's daughter from Skewen in Wales. A celebration of her life is planned for Monday in Swansea. Karen Shamas, London.
7: Arizona State University is launching a bachelor's degree in content creation, blending media studies with courses in podcasting, production, and on-camera skills. More on these stories at townhall.com.
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18: Hold on, just let me sip a little more coffee. Ah, good morning. Good morning, it's O'Connor and Company. 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This morning, though, we're originating our broadcast from our beautiful studios in Los Angeles, California, KRLA. Thank you very much to Richard and the entire team here in our Salem Radio Network, our Salem News Channel Network, for making us feel to home. And actually, it's a little humbling. I'm actually sitting on the Dennis Prager studio. I'm sitting in the Dennis Prager studio, a longtime mentor and hero of mine. And it gives us a moment to pause and reflect and pray for Dennis's recovery as he's still dealing with his horrible health issues. Very cool to be sitting in his chair, though, at this moment and using his microphone. Listen, we've got a lot to cover this morning, and a lot of it is centering around a central theme, and that is fraud. Fraud, fraud, fraud, government fraud, government fraud. Tyler O'Neill of the Heritage Foundation and the Daily Signal will be joining us. He's literally written the book about the corruption at the Southern Poverty Law Center. He joins us in hour two, along with John Solomon, who's uncovered some fraud in the FBI during the 2020 presidential election. The FBI apparently was employed not to investigate crimes and corruption of Joe Biden and his family. No, they were all motivated to cover up the crimes of Joe Biden and his family. That comes up in our second hour. In our third hour, we'll speak with Katie McFarland, as we always do on Thursdays, on national security foreign policy. And then Michelle Tafoya, the Republican nominee for Senate in Minnesota, which brings us to fraud. You know, if you watched the story uncovered by independent journalist Nick Shirley in December about fraud in welfare programs, in early child care and early learning programs, in home hospice programs between Minnesota, Ohio, California. If you were watching all of that roll out at the beginning part of this year, you probably thought to yourself, hey, if I'm a Republican candidate running for office in this midterm election, I'm going to spend a lot of my time talking about fraud. If I'm running in Minnesota or in California or any of those states, or frankly, anywhere, if I'm going after a Democrat who is either currently serving in the House or the Senate or wants to be serving in the House or the Senate, I'm going to put them on the defensive and say, you guys started these programs. You guys demand more money, more money, more money for these programs. It's your governors who are overseeing these programs in your states. Why aren't you concerned about fraud? Why aren't you interested in the waste and the abuse and the fact that our tax dollars continue to funnel out of the federal system, billions and billions and billions at a time, and it's going into the pockets of criminals, some of them sending them overseas, potentially to terrorist organizations? Why aren't you worried about that? Why didn't your party do anything about that? You would think, if you were a Republican running for office, that'd be a big part of your campaign. It'd be a big part of your narrative. Have you seen that? Have you seen a lot of candidates doing that? I mean, Republicans are constantly back on their heels. They're responding to the narrative that the mainstream corporate legacy media puts out there, or what the Democrats are demanding they talk about. Oh, they don't want to talk about affordability. Oh, and so suddenly you get Republicans always employing the language of the left. Yes, we have an affordability crisis. No, we don't have an affordability crisis. We have an inflation problem in this country caused by big government programs and spending money that they don't have, printing money, which automatically reduces the value of the dollar that's sitting in your bank account right now, because the more dollars are out there, the less value the current dollars that are already circulating has. That's what causes inflation. Government programs have made things too expensive. Oh, it's affordability. No, you know what the problem is? You know what causes inflation and reduces the value of your money? The government printing money and then giving it to Somali illegal immigrants who have created a daycare early leering center welfare fraud system in Minnesota by the tens of billions. You want to fix affordability, Republicans? Go after the fraud. But no, they'll wring their hands and they'll say, oh, you're right, it's all about corporate greed or something stupid like that, because they think they have to agree with Jake Tapper to win an election. When has that worked out for you? Go after the fraud. Make the Democrats defend the fraudulent programs that they've created and refuse to do anything about. Put them on the defensive. Michelle Tafoya plans to do that, I believe. She's running in Minnesota. Like I said, she joins us in our third hour. Let me introduce you to a woman. She is the chief financial officer for an organization called the Southern Poverty Law Center. Take a look at her. Listen to what she has to say about the country you live in and about your political ideas. And then we'll regroup and I'll give you an update on what's going on with this woman. Here, take a look. This is clip one, please.
19: I think white supremacy is, you know, one of the worst things mankind has come up with. Well, I can have a direct impact on these movements. And in just in the first year I was there, we did some very good work, myself and my colleagues, exposing anti-immigrant networks in the United States, some of which are still functioning today.
18: Southern Poverty Law Center takes a look at conservative positions, like issues protecting children from transgender activism and ideology, going after sanctuary cities and sanctuary states, wanting to secure the border, wanting to deport illegal immigrants, criminals in this country. They look at what you believe and what you stand for and the public policy initiatives that you want your elected officials to carry through on, and they label those ideas as hate. That's what the Southern Poverty Law Center does. And they raise money telling good-natured, Birkenstock-wearing, hippie boomers that if you donate to the Southern Poverty Law Center, they're going to be the ones, they're going to be the firewall between the Klan, the neo-Nazis, and the government. And oh, by the way, the Nazis are there. They're already inside the government. We've got to do something about it. That woman that you just saw, Heidi Beirich, she was brought in by Democrats to be a witness in a congressional hearing to tell Congress how radical, extremist, and racist the United States military is. And when asked for the evidence to support that claim, she said, well, there's no transparency in the military. So they won't release the evidence that can prove what I just told you under oath. But take my word for it, I'm the Southern Poverty Law Center. The United States Army is actually the Klan. This is who this woman is. Oh, but I said I was going to give you an update. But, well, you know what? Let's have our newly sworn in Attorney General Todd Blanche give you the update on her. This is clip two.
20: The former chief financial officer of the Southern Poverty Law Center, can you please speak a little bit about what you've learned as part of that investigation and if we should expect more charges?
21: So yes, today, my understanding is today there was an arrest made, and there is a new indictment that includes the former CFO of SPLC. I don't have any comments about whether we said from the beginning, everybody, not just me, but anybody who's talked about this case, like virtually every criminal case, the fact that an indictment is returned doesn't end the investigation. It's just part of the investigation in most cases, which is certainly true in this case. I think as alleged in the indictment, this individual participated in the scheme as alleged. I believe she was part of the effort to open bank accounts in completely fictitious companies' names and make payments to individuals for reasons that were not that were not accurate as described. But I think the indictment was unsealed this morning. I believe it was unsealed this morning. I think the arrest was this morning. I don't have anything to say beyond that, except to say that this is exactly what we said would happen in a case like this, which is that our investigators and the U.S. attorneys and the agents working the case can keep on working it even after the initial indictment.
18: Conspiracy to commit wire fraud, conspiracy to submit false statements to a federally insured bank, conspiracy to commit concealment money laundering. She oversaw secret payments. These are the allegations, by the way. All of this is alleged. Don't sue me, SPLC. Allegedly, she oversaw secret payments to the SPLC donor money to informants that were embedded in white supremacist and extremist groups. In other words, she went back to all those Birkenstock-wearing boomers who were, you know, living off their 401k or the IRAs or off of the tax dollars that fund Social Security right now. These do-gooder hippies who think that Trump is a Nazi, or you're a Nazi for that matter, would give money to the SPLC because the SPLC would say, yeah, we're stopping the Klan. We're gonna fight the Klan. We're going to fight the neo-Nazis. Meanwhile, they would take portions of that money that they raised, and then they would give the money to the Klan. They would give the money to the neo-Nazis. It gets worse. She helped disguise those payments through bank accounts opened in the names of fictitious businesses. That's fraud. Allegedly misrepresented to donors and banks how the money was being used. I just explained that. Oversaw payments totaling approximately $1.2 million to one informant in particular who infiltrated a neo-Nazi group, or they say infiltrated. Who knows? He could have been a true believer. A group called National Alliance. And, by the way, had a romantic relationship, shared a home, and maintained a joint bank account with that informant. So the informant that was pretending to be a neo-Nazi, we're told, was also stupin Heidi Beirich, and at the same time getting $1.2 million via Heidi Beirich from all those donations that went to the Southern Poverty Law Center. And there's a whole list of other allegations against this woman and against the Southern Poverty Law Center. I'm pretty sure if their fundraising email said, donate to us, and a good portion of the money that you're giving us will go to people who wear swastikas on their arms. But don't worry, they're helping us infiltrate those right-wing groups. So meanwhile, the money goes to the right-wing groups. The right-wing groups get bigger. I shouldn't even call them.
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26: In 1783, the Revolutionary War was nearly over, but America's future remained uncertain. Officers in the Continental Army were angry. Congress had failed to provide promised pay, and some considered using the Army's power to force the government's hand. George Washington understood their frustration, but he also knew the liberty they had fought to win could be destroyed by the very army that secured it. Washington confronted his officers and urged them to choose honor, patience, and loyalty to the Republic over rebellion. He could have used their anger to increase his own power. Instead, he used his influence to restrain it. Power asks what it can take. Character asks what duty requires. Washington's lesson still stands. Freedom survives when leaders place principle above ambition and remain faithful to God, country, and the people they serve.
27: Oh, finally, some girl time.
28: Actually, I'm worried about Grant, about his school.
27: Why?
28: Yesterday, he came home with this book about marriage between two men. 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
27: Yeah.
28: He spoke up about it, and now his friends treat him differently, like he's an outsider. We teach him a biblical view of marriage, and then without our permission, they teach him something completely different. I don't want to take on the school board by myself, but I think I at least have the right to be heard.
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18: It really isn't that hard. You're a politician, you're an elected official, you're running for office. Somebody says, affordability, there's a problem with affordability. And I'm not mocking it. I know it's hard to pay for things when they cost so much. You know, housing. Why is housing so expensive? Well, you know, there's a thing called supply and demand. And the fact of the matter is there was demand during the Biden administration because tens of millions of people were brought into this country illegally. Where do you think they're living right now? And when they gobble up the supply with all that demand, that drives costs up. Oh, and by the way, who paid for all those illegal immigrants to live in a house that you can't afford? Well, they couldn't afford it either, but the government helped. They're helping them. They're not helping you. And by the way, when I say the government helped, what I mean is they're taking your tax dollars and they're spending it on fraudulent things like that. There you go. You got a housing affordability problem. You can directly link it to failed Democrat policies and failed Democrat programs that are robbing us blind. And they do nothing about it. They do nothing. In fact, Health and Human Services Secretary Robert F. Kennedy Jr. was in Los Angeles talking about some of the fraudulent programs that he has uncovered in his department. We're going to share some of that with you coming up in our next segment. Kennedy and Scott Turner, the HUD secretary, both in Los Angeles, both focusing on how L.A., California, and Democrats writ large under the Biden administration were allowing tax dollars to be stolen, your money to be stolen right up from under their nose, and they did nothing about it. But before we get to that, let's go back to Todd Blanche, your attorney general, who also announced yesterday updates on the fraud going on in Minnesota. That's what started this conversation several months ago when Nick Shirley uncovered fraudulent programs, all funded by you, all funded by you. You got an affordability problem. You can't afford to put your kid in daycare or your kid in preschool or an early learning center. Part of that is because of all of the waste and all of the fraud and all of the abuse of tax dollars that are supposed to go to help those programs in your community. But instead, they're going to criminals. So here's Todd Blanche with an update on Minnesota.
3: The top Democratic leadership of Minnesota to DOJ for this type of investigation. Can you talk about the status of where that stands?
21: Of where an investigation, the leaders of
3: he referred it over here. Is that something you've opened on or you intend to, or can you just kind of just, you know, are you making progress toward that end?
21: We've spent a ton of resources, and we continue to spend a ton of resources in Minneapolis combating fraud, and that includes a very intense look at the leadership and the programs and who's administering them. But beyond, and the governor knows that, and everybody knows that, and that should be the case. That's what every single person should expect us to do as the Department of Justice. But I don't have an update or comment on how that's progressing beyond the fact that, yes, we have a lot of resources spending there.
18: Yes, a lot of resources investigating the crime, and you heard that about the leadership in Minnesota. That's the governor, that's the lieutenant governor who's now running for Senate, Peggy Flanagan. She got the nomination. She's running against our guest coming up in hour three, Michelle Tafoya. It means Keith Ellison, the attorney general. They're the people who either are incompetent because they're not doing the basic job of being good stewards of taxpayer programs, taxpayer-funded programs, and going after criminals, or they were part of it. I think there's plenty of evidence to suggest that, at least in the case of Keith Ellison, they were part of it. Tim Walz knows, as the Attorney General just said, that this investigation is wide and far and deep and intense. Do you know how I know Tim Walz, the governor of Minnesota, knows that? Because he voluntarily decided, oh, you know what, on second thought, I'm not going to run for re-election. He was all lined up to do it. He had raised all of his money. He had created his campaign website. He already had the money coming in from his donors. Nick Shirley's story hits, and 2 weeks later, he says, you know what, now that I think about it, I don't think I do want to be governor again. I think I'm just going to take a break. Tim Walz knows that the walls are closing in on him and his fraudulent operation in Minnesota. And you know who else knows? Michelle Tafoya. Because she's running against that lieutenant governor who was part of the corruption in Minnesota. That investigation continues, and we continue following. In fact, I think we've got Nick Shirley joining us in a week or two to get an update on where his investigation goes. And remember that. It took Nick Shirley, a kid with a webcam and a YouTube channel, to blow the lid off this. Not 60 Minutes, not Anderson Cooper, not Jake Tapper, not anybody at ABC News. It took Nick Shirley. Always remember that. Hey,
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4: Mary Rose. Democratic socialists are racking up wins in Democratic primaries by claiming to represent working class Americans. But a closer look suggests the movement is driven by a very different crowd.
5: Our recent New York Times column notes that just 4% of DSA members hold working class jobs, while 80% of members over the age of 25 have college degrees. It also found that recent DSA-backed candidates perform stronger in highly educated counties, not working class areas. The group's agenda includes higher taxes on the wealthy, policies advancing transgender ideology, and defunding the police, positions critics argue are far removed from the priorities of many blue-collar voters.
4: That's Bernie Bennett reporting. Conservatives say the movement reflects affluent, educated liberals embracing policies they can't afford while claiming to speak for working Americans. New numbers are fueling the debate over which administration delivered better paychecks. Unleashed Prosperity says the comparison between Presidents Biden and President Trump tells a stark story on affordability. Correspondent Ken Lorman has the details.
7: Economist Steve Moore of UP says inflation-adjusted wages, or real wages, fell nearly 4% during the Biden years, reducing Americans' buying power. By contrast, he says real wages under President Trump's current term are up about 1.2%. Moore argues that while the gain is modest, it's a move in the right direction and a sign that workers are finally getting ahead instead of falling behind. Ken Lorman reporting.
4: U.S. Envoy Jared Kushner met with Hamas leaders in Egypt as efforts continue to revive a Gaza ceasefire plan. Officials from Egypt, Qatar, and Turkey joined the talks, focused on Hamas's disarmament. This is SRN News.
8: A lot of towns have a river. Some have two, but nobody has three. 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
9: Take that, Venice.
8: We're a renaissance city that refuses to say die. 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
18: In Los Angeles, California, I were just remarking when we momentarily went off the air. I don't like to say take a break because we don't break. We work during the time when you can't hear me. And we're talking about the set here. It's cool. It's Alex Marlowe uses this set now for his show. And Dennis Prager used to use this set. And it's just kind of fun to be in new digs on our little national tour that we're going on this morning. Later this morning, I'm going to be up at the Reagan Ranch with an event for Young America's Foundation. Today is the 45th anniversary of the Reagan tax cuts that he signed right there at the ranch. Art Laffer is going to be there. Going to be a great, great event. Coming up in the next hour, we're going to speak with Tyler O'Neill and John Solomon, both working on rooting out fraud, waste and abuse in our government and the deep state in John Solomon's case, as he's got a new story about how the FBI interfered with the investigation into Joe Biden during the 2020 presidential election. We're going to get into all of that, but I want to focus now right where I am here in Los Angeles, because Robert F. Kennedy Jr., the Secretary of Health and Human Services, and Scott Turner, the Secretary of Housing and Urban Development, were here in Los Angeles yesterday. They did a tour of a place called the Dream Center. This is in Echo Park, Los Angeles. Echo Park is a beautiful park. You've seen it in a lot of movies, but over the last several years, it's been overrun by criminal vagrants, hobos, bums. They like to call them our unhoused neighbors. I think that's what Karen Bass or Gavin Newsom would call them. There, but for the grace of God, go you. You know, you're just one paycheck away from being strung out on meth and living in a cardboard box on a public park. That's what they'll tell you when you know otherwise. And I'm not talking about your money situation. What I'm saying is if you lost your job and you didn't have any money coming in, you wouldn't then immediately turn to drugs, live in a cardboard box on a sidewalk, defecating and urinating and screaming at children as they go to school. You would not do that because you're not an addict and you don't have mental health issues. They want you to think that this is all about poverty. It is not. Never has been. They toured a place called the Dream Center. Now, this is a 14-story converted hospital. It's run by a pastor named Matthew Barnett. They have transitional housing and recovery and other related programs for roughly 600 people. It is funded almost entirely through private donations. They do not interact with Karen Bass's City of Los Angeles or Gavin Newsom's State of California. Do you know why? When I had my radio program in Los Angeles several years ago, I interviewed Mr. Barnett, Pastor Barnett. I also interviewed the gentleman who runs the Union Mission down near the Chinatown Skid Row area of downtown Los Angeles. He's also got a great operation going. They've got that. I said, I remember interviewing them, and I said, I'm told that there are not enough beds to accommodate every criminal vagrant in Los Angeles. But can you tell me, point blank, if somebody comes and knocks on your door tonight and says, I need a bed, I have nowhere to sleep, can you accommodate them? Both of these gentlemen said, we will accommodate them. We will find a way. It will happen. I said, well, how can you do that in the city and the state? Tell us that they can't. And he said, Oh, really simple answer. Because we're not the government. We'd love to work with the government. If they want us to do this job for them, that's fine. But there's one hitch. And the reason why the city of Los Angeles and the state of California won't work with private Christian charities who do this work so well, the reason that they won't work with them is because, A, they're Christian. And the state of California and the city of Los Angeles refuse to have tax dollars go to an operation that also might preach the gospel. That also might say, hey, listen, while you're here, while you're getting help, while I am caring for you, I would like to also tell you about the saving grace of the Lord Jesus Christ. Can't do that. Can't do that. So, which, by the way, tells you they don't really want to solve the homeless problem. Because if they really did care about those people, they'd be fine. Hell, they if they really wanted to help those people, they'd be okay if the proprietor of a homeless center was a conservative MAGA Trump-loving Republican. If their real intention was to help those people, but it's not. Oh, and the other reason why the city of Los Angeles won't work with places like the Dream Center or the Union Mission in downtown is because, and this is where the technicalities come in, the pastors who would say, absolutely, if someone knocks on our door and they need a bed, they've got a bed. We only have two rules here. If you're an addict, we'll give you a bed, but you have to agree to treatment. You have to agree to get off your addictions. You've got to go through a program where you will no longer be an addict. We want to help you. We don't want to accommodate you. We don't want to continue to feed your addiction and just give you another escape valve. No, we want to fix the problem, the root of the problem. Did you know that in the city of Los Angeles, no public dollars can go to a homeless program that demands recovery? Think about that. That's the law. They will not give one penny to a homeless center that has a string attached to it that you've got to get clean. Oh, and speaking of getting clean, that's the other provision. If you want a bed here, you can't bring your shopping cart full of garbage in here and continue to feed your mental illness of hoarding garbage and trash and your own feces. That's what a lot of these people are doing. You have to get physically clean. We're going to give you a shower. We're going to give you a suit. In fact, we're going to give you job training. We're going to teach you how to go to a job interview. We're going to help you get on your feet. That's what these programs do. And the city of Los Angeles, state of California, refused to operate with them because they're doing what needs to get done. They don't want to solve the problem. That's the reality. But the Secretary of Health and Human Services, Kennedy, the Secretary of Housing and Urban Development, Scott Turner, they were here highlighting what can be done and what should be done to solve this criminal vagrant problem. You know I refuse to call it homelessness. It's criminal vagrancy. They are breaking the law, and they continue to break the law. And you deserve to have a society of law-abiding citizens that don't empower criminals. My heart goes out to the people who are living on the street. But that doesn't change the fact that they are criminals. I have compassion for the people who are living on the street, but they are criminals. And they need to be treated that way. But while they were here, they also focused not just on what was working. They focused on the fraud embedded into those government programs that aren't working. Let's start with Kennedy, Secretary of Health and Human Services. What you're about to hear will not surprise you, but it should blow your mind. Take a listen.
1: My predecessor, Xavier Becerra, when he came into my agency, there were only 80 people in program integrity, 80 people. This is for 50 states and 5 territories. These are the people who are monitoring $2.2 trillion in payments annually from my agency. We do 4 million transactions a day. There's only 80 people looking at those. Xavier Becerra came in and transferred 76 of them out. So then when I came in, there's only 6 people who are in charge of all program integrity for my department. And it was an invitation for the fraudsters to come in and steal everything. And that's why we have this hospice program. We've closed thousands of hospices here in Los Angeles because they didn't have patients. They were just billing us $6,000 a month for phony accounts. And the durable medical equipment fraud, tens of billions of dollars here in Los Angeles County. Autism services, tens of billions of dollars, all stolen because nobody was minding the store. Xavier Becerra came in and he instituted a program called Pay and Chase. What that means is when we get an invoice from a hospice that we know is fraudulent, we know that a hospice is not treating patients. They've been busted before. We have algorithms that can identify that this is almost certainly a fraudulent case. His policy was you pay them and then you chase it. You go back and try to claw it back, which of course never happens.
18: Of course never happens. And did you hear that? 80 people in the entire department to cover the billions of dollars funneling out of it to all 50 states. Of course they weren't following up and finding any fraud. They didn't care to. They didn't have anyone who was looking at it. And all they'll do is say, well, it's against the law. Well, it's funny that criminals are smart. Even if something is against the law, if they know they're going to get away with it and they're not going to get caught, they're going to break the law. Sort of like if you go to register to vote and you're not a citizen. Well, if you know nobody's checking and you know that you're going to get away with it, you're probably going to go ahead and do it. It's one of the reasons why you check and make sure that someone's a citizen, but I digress. That's the Secretary of Health and Human Services explaining to you exactly how that operation worked. And it was under Xavier Becerra. Xavier Becerra, that guy. Yeah, the guy who misplaced hundreds of thousands of children as they poured across the border and got placed with, in many cases, criminals, gang members, drug dealers, and child molesters. And they just got lost in the system and faced horrific conditions. And then, of course, oversaw this program that basically knew they were giving money, your money, to criminals. And they said, well, yeah, keep the money going and, you know, we'll follow it up later. And they never did. That guy, Xavier Becerra, you would think, wow, his career should be ruined. He'll never get a job again. What a loser he is, right? In fact, he should probably be facing criminal investigations, right? So they're really, no, he's actually in line for a promotion. He's been nominated to be governor of California. Failing upwards. That's how Democrats operate. But then let's get back to criminal vagrancy, because then it was Scott Turner's turn, Secretary of Housing and Urban Development, and they made a big announcement about Karen Bass and the city and county of Los Angeles's fraudulent failed programs that they continue taking tax dollars for, your tax dollars for. Well, enough is enough. Finally, Donald Trump, through his HUD secretary yesterday, said, no, we're not going to pay for you to continue empowering the bums that are littering your streets. Enough is enough. Here, take a listen.
12: Under the leadership of President Trump and Vice President Vance, we are rooting out corruption and ensuring that those who need care are truly going to get it. The days of funding corrupt failure are over. The Trump administration will not fund a homeless industrial complex any longer. At HUD, we're only interested in real results. And that's actually helping our fellow Americans get off the streets, out of addiction, and on the path to self-sufficiency.
18: Los Angeles Homeless Services Authority, LASA. This is a city agency overseen by the mayor, Karen Bass, who's running for re-election. Key city councilwoman that worked and interacted with and grew LASA, Nithya, whatever her unpronounceable last name is. She's the socialist who beat Spencer Pratt for the runoff. She's also running in the election. They announced that they're suspending all federal grant activity because the inspector general investigation said there was mismanagement, no financial controls, false statements, to the tune of $240 million. No more. Not one penny more. That's why elections matter. Good job. Good job with the fraud.
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14: 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Religious liberty is a fundamental right guaranteed by the First Amendment. That right was under severe attack during the Obama years. Incredibly, that administration actually tried to force Catholic nuns to pay for abortions. Christian bakers, florists, photographers, and others were subjected to all kinds of harassment. The government actually threatened their livelihoods because they wouldn't participate in same-sex weddings. In his first term, Donald Trump stopped these attacks on religious liberty, but the Biden-Harris administration put religious liberty in its crosshairs once again. Biden left God out of his National Day of Prayer proclamation and Thanksgiving proclamation. He even left Jesus out of his Easter proclamation. This was deliberate hostility to Christianity, and that hostility spilled over into public policy. They forced taxpayers to subsidize abortion. They tried to require Christian doctors to perform sex change operations. Christian colleges were ordered to allow biological men who claimed to be women to live in women's dorms and use their bathrooms. The new Trump-Vance administration is fighting these attacks on our faith, but the radical secular left isn't giving up. Help us defend religious liberty. 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
18: That's right. It is the Relief Factor Studios. As I said, coming up in the second hour, we've got Tyler O'Neill joining us on the Southern Poverty Law Center fraud. And then we'll speak with John Solomon. He's uncovered some fraudulent activity in the FBI. Instead of having a team investigate Joe Biden's crimes, they had a team running interference for Joe Biden. keeping his crimes from being investigated. I wish I were joking, but that's the story. We'll get to it in hour two of this program coming up next. Want to give you an update. We mentioned this maybe a month ago. There's a growing story in Texas where they have seen an influx of immigrants from various Muslim-centered countries that have sort of grouped in around certain metro hubs in Texas. You know, there's a lot of big cities in Texas. Two of the top 10 cities in America are in Texas, in Dallas, Fort Worth area, and in Houston. But you've also got San Antonio. You've got El Paso. Well, Waco is not a huge city, but it's a big one as well. And these cities are all seeing these Islamic centers coming up. They're seeing a lot of mosques come in. They're seeing a huge influx of Muslim immigrants who have all decided that they want to, you know, get some good barbecue and enjoy the Texas lifestyle. I mean, listen, I guess there's oil and there's a lot of, you know, desert. So I guess it makes sense, I suppose. I'm not sure. But a lot of people who live in Texas, who call Texas home and have called Texas home for many generations, they're concerned about the changing face of their landscape and their culture. And listen, this is always dangerous ground to wade into because people will start throwing names at you and everything. But let me just be clear here. There's nothing wrong with pointing out if a culture from another part of the planet is now being sort of injected into your city, into your state, into your neighborhood.

0: ethics and morals and protocols that that culture lives under starts to be injected into your city government, into your way of life, it's okay for you to say, hold on a minute. Hold on a minute. What's going on here? This isn't how we roll. I'll be blunt. They're trying to employ certain aspects of Sharia law, which is a theocracy. It's a law dictated by the holy book that Muslims adhere to, the Quran, and they inject the protocols from the Quran and the Haditha, which is their, you know, accompanying volumes of books that are supposed to tell you how to interpret and use the Quran. But as you can imagine, there's a lot of conflicts within the Muslim community about what that interpretation is supposed to be. Just look at all the sectarian violence you've got on Muslim crime. You've got your various factions of different adherence to different approaches to the Muslim. You've got the Shias in the Shiites in Iran, which are very different than the Muslims that are in Saudi Arabia. The bottom line is Sharia law is the way those 20 plus Islamic nations rule themselves in their countries. And many communities in Texas that are now seeing a huge, huge new Muslim population amongst their ranks, they've begun seeing these protocols being enforced in their own neighborhoods. So they had a state law that said no. The state of Texas does not accept Sharia law in any way whatsoever. And there's nothing wrong with that. Sharia law is inconsistent with the United States Constitution and the freedoms and liberties that Americans enjoy on a regular basis. There's nothing wrong with an American saying that. Go ahead and say it. Say it with me. Sharia law is inconsistent with the U.S. Constitution. You cannot embrace the freedoms of the Constitution and at the same time accept Sharia law in your community, in your city, in your county, in your state, in your country. And there is huge backlash right now. And the various developments in the good old Lone Star State of Texas is, well, really raising some eyebrows. There was a Islamic center that was proposed, a huge one, in the city of McKinney, Texas. The city council had a open forum there for public commentary. I want you to listen to this brave immigrant from Iran. He is not Muslim. He is Christian. You know, there used to be a lot of Christians in Iran. Not anymore. There used to be a lot of Christians and Jews in almost every country in the Middle East. Not anymore. Listen to this. Oh, I only want to do this if we have time, and we do not have time. And it's my fault. So hold that thought. In the next hour, you will hear the testimony of a man, an immigrant from Iran, who wants to warn his fellow Texans about what they're walking into by abandoning their culture under the guise of diversity and inclusion. Also, by the way, this related story, in the Dallas-Fort Worth airport, they have now installed Islamic wudu foot-washing stations in the bathrooms. Yeah, if you're a dude and you're going to the bathroom in the Dallas airport, that thing ain't a bidet, okay? It's not what you think. It's so you can wash your feet.
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3: Welcome back to This Week on Capitol Hill. This week, the Justice Department arrested Heidi Byrick, former head of the Southern Poverty Law Center's Intelligence Project, which was responsible for identifying and labeling SPLC's list of hate groups. The arrest came as another superseding indictment against the SPLC, and Byrick was unsealed by the DOJ. Byrick was charged with wire fraud, conspiracy, conspiracy to submit false statements to a bank, and conspiracy to commit concealment of money laundering. According to the indictment, Byrick was romantically involved with one of SPLC's paid informants inside a white supremacist organization. Prosecutors alleged SPLC donor money was funneled through accounts Byrick shared with that informant. If the government's allegations are true, for Byrick, hate paid, and it paid well. But it's more than money. Byrick served as deputy director or director of the Intelligence Project for nearly 20 years, and she was key to targeting Christian and conservative organizations with the hate label. Family Research Council was among the first organizations placed on its revamped hate list in 2010, alongside the violent extremist groups. Byrick later defended that designation, stating FRC is, quote, an extremely dangerous group, end quote. Why? Not because we engage or condone violence, but according to Byrick, because of our political influence. On August 15, 2012, after FRC joined Governor Mike Huckabee in supporting Chick-fil-A Appreciation Day, Floyd Corkins entered FRC headquarters carrying a pistol, ammunition, and Chick-fil-A sandwiches. According to his confession, Corkins intended to kill as many people as possible and stuff the sandwiches into the mouths of his victims. Our building manager, Leo Johnson, though seriously wounded, stopped the gunman. The next day, FBI investigators confirmed the attacker selected FRC because of the SPLC website and its so-called hate map. We called on the SPLC to drop the loaded label. Instead, SPLC doubled down. But the story didn't stop with one act of violence. Over time, banks, payment processors, fundraising platforms, and tech companies increasingly relied upon SPLC classifications to determine which organizations could operate freely in the digital marketplace. After the deadly Charlottesville rally in 2017, the pressure intensified. SPLC and the Center for American Progress then formed Change the Terms, a coalition that established standards encouraging technology and financial companies to deny services to organizations that SPLC had labeled. SPLC officials openly acknowledged this strategy before Congress. In January 2020, SPLC official Lakeisha Brooks stated this, quote, we have lobbied internet companies one by one, and a key part of this strategy has been to target these organizations' funding, end quote. Brooks described the coordinated effort to pressure banks and others to restrict access for organizations SPLC opposed. SPLC was the hub, but there were many spokes in this wheel designed to crush conservatives. The Department of Justice criminal investigation should not stop with SPLC. This is more than fraud. The evidence points to a criminal conspiracy involving banks and others. Who coordinated with SPLC? What financial institutions and tech companies used those labels to deny Americans essential services? SPLC may have supplied the labels, but powerful institutions gave those labels their power. Now, they should be held accountable as well. And that has been This Week on Capitol Hill.
4: Foundations of Freedom, a look at America's founding principles and the leaders who shaped our nation.
5: In 1783, the Revolutionary War was nearly over, but America's future remained uncertain. Officers in the Continental Army were angry. Congress had failed to provide promised pay,

0: you hold my hand.
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4: SAGE 888-971-7243. I am Larry Elder. We are Salem News Channel. The voting count continues here in California. Steve Hilton has a slight lead over Javier Becerra. The two of them have a lead over the third one, Tom Steyer, the billionaire who spent $220 million of his own money. The gap between number two and number three appear to be large enough so that as this count continues, it appears that Steve Hilton will be in one of the top two. Same thing regarding the mayor's race. Karen Bass is leading. Spencer Prattner, number two. And the third one is Nithya Raman, a Democrat socialist. The gap also appears to be so wide that it is, in my opinion, unlikely, even as these ballots come in, that she's going to close the gap. Steve Hilton, number 36.
5: I think they're very different categories. I think that is, let's start with Dave Wasserman. Of course, that's the conventional wisdom. I totally understand that. And that's how it has been in California. So it's not surprising that someone who doesn't actually live here would say that. But if you do live here, if you experience what's going on in California, then I think you'll pick up a real sense of more than frustration, even rage against what's been happening here. You've got 56% of Californians now saying that the state is moving in the wrong direction. Real frustration with the fact that we pay the highest taxes in the country and get some of the worst results. And so I think that actually this year could be different. There's another really important thing to bear in mind, which is that there's a ballot initiative that's going to be on the ballot in November for voter ID.
4: And the congressional map that was redrawn for Proposition 50, the idea was to create five more Democrat seats. Well, it looks like at least one of them, maybe even two of them, might end up in Republican hands. Number 30.
6: California's sixth congressional district right now. This is one of the districts that was redrawn because Democrats thought it would be a good pickup opportunity. Kevin Kiley is the incumbent. He's an independent now, but he was a Republican, and he's definitely not a Democrat. And the first two people in this race right now, in the top two advance, are the independent and the Republican, not the Democrat. Still, only 50% counted right now. But how nervous are Democrats here that they might be boxed out of this district they drew as a pickup?
4: They should be extremely nervous. And Javier Becerra, the leader, high-speed rail, number 32.
7: Newsom is popular, but I think that, you know, his waste, fraud, and abuse isn't. His high-speed rail to nowhere isn't. The health care for illegal immigrants funded by taxpayers isn't. And Becerra, Alex did a great interview with Javier Becerra in the last week of the campaign. I have to give him credit because he highlighted so many of these key issues, like, would you continue providing taxpayer-funded health care to
4: immigrants? So Javier Becerra, if anything, would be a worse governor than Gavin Newsom. I'm Larry Elder. I'll see you tomorrow. God bless.
8: What can I say? Mamba out. The mic has been dropped all across America.
9: That's enough. Put down the mic.
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10: Hey, it's Mike Gallagher. 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